0: top Fox News headquarters in New York City. Always seeking solutions, never sowing division. It's Brian Kilmeade.
1: All right, let's get started this holiday weekend. Thanks so much for listening, everyone. It's my chance to go back and look at some interviews that I think you want to see again. And also, I understand your schedule changes. You might have missed these interviews. Didn't go to our YouTube page, which I hope you, by the way, I hope you always do. And go to our YouTube page and see some of the highlights. So I'm going to bring back our interview with Melania Trump. She has a brand new project, a documentary that came out. It got huge ratings, got huge box office. I think it set all kinds of records. Gives you an idea of her. Consider how far she's come. I think personally, my feeling, she never said it, kind of reluctant to go into the spotlight the first term. This time she's picking her spots and using the power of the office. And I think it's tremendous. Later on in this hour, I do a quiz on Rocky with Tyrus because we both love the series and I kind of screwed up on Gutfeld in a fun, entertaining way. But first, Melania Trump. She is somebody that has been ridiculed for no reason. Married to a president that's controversial, impactful, that she thoroughly understands. And by the way, the worst held secret for people that know the president, she is a key advisor and watches his back. Here's my interview with Melania Trump. And joining us now, the First Lady. Melania, thanks so much for being with us.
2: Good morning.
1: First off, you look so natural in front of the camera. I'm just wondering what led to you saying to yourself, because a lot of people have so many questions about you, what made you say to yourself, I'll do this. I'm going to show 20 days leading up to this historic inauguration. Whose idea was that?
2: It was my idea. After I solidified my creative concept, my agent pitched the idea to all of the platforms from Amazon, MGM, Disney, Paramount, Netflix, and I decided and selected MGM.

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2: Gary, your husband pulled out the biggest upset in election history the first time around, and that was sudden. Can you explain the build-up to the first inauguration as opposed to this one, as you become the most experienced first lady from obviously something brand new to you in this world, in the political world?
3: It was very different the first time than now the second time. I was never in politics the first time. I was interested in politics in private, and I followed the world news and what's going on in the world, but I was never in the politics. The second time now, we already know what position I need to take and hire the people to work for my East Wing office, because they're working for me, but they also work for American people. I'm very action-oriented. This time around, I have a mission, and we had a great success for the last year already in my office. As I champion for Take a Down Act, it was signed into a new law that enhanced federal online protections for children from online deepfakes. I led executive order on fostering the future for foster children, as well as presidential artificial intelligence challenge. Secure $30 million for foster children and housing for them. I also reunified children from Ukraine, from Russia, and bring children and families together. I'm very proud of my work.
2: Should be. Melania, growing up, did you always want to come to this country? What was your view of America when you're in Eastern Europe? And what is your view of it once you got here, established yourself here, and now go to the highest office in the country? Could you tell us what you thought America was and what you know it is now?
3: When I grew up, I always look into America as, a prosperous country and a country of freedom. And I had a beautiful childhood, but my career brought me here. I lived in Milan and Paris, and arrived in New York in 1996, and loved it from the minute I arrived. I established my life here, met my husband, and, step by step, you never know where the life will take you. But we are all very positive and hardworking people. I knew my husband was very passionate about this country. And here we are, the second time in the White House.
2: And when you think about, people talk about what the president went through, but what about you? One minute they're raiding your house, the next minute they're putting your husband on trial, they're indicting him, they convicted him once. While he's going through that, he says, you know what, I'm going to run for president again. What is the first lady thinking when the president says I'm going to try to get back there? What are you thinking that whole time?
3: It was very challenging years, of course. Yeah, we went through a lot as a family, and you need to handle a lot. You need to be very strong and focused. But I supported him. He wanted to run again, and I know that the country the last 4 years was in very bad shape. I know what he wants to do, and look at it, where we are now. After 1 year, the country is much more prosperous, and he brought it sun back into the country, and everybody, we have a lot of support, and he's doing an incredible job.
2: Yeah, I had a chance to speak to him quickly this morning too, and he's pumped up every day. Neither of you need much sleep. Talking to Melania Trump, First Lady of the United States, about her movie that's out. You got to go check.

0: it out this weekend. If you're looking for something to see that's going to inspire you, this is where to go. There's two things that stand out with me. Number one, how much the president listens to you, how much mutual respect you have for each other. I think it's a goal that everybody should have for their relationship, number one. Number two is he has a humanitarian streak, but so are you. Before you actually took office, you had a chance to meet with an Israeli, former Israeli hostage who was trying to get her husband out. You also went out of your way to let Vladimir Putin know, you know he stole those children and you want him to give them back. Can you describe why you decided to insert yourself in both situations?
1: You know, being a first lady, it's a unique and impactful role. So I want to provide what I can and influence and behind the scene even what I can for people to have a better life. So that is what I'm passionate about as well. And it's very important that those people have my support. That's why I decided to write a letter to President Putin, and he wrote back right away, and we are still in communication regarding reunifying more children. I hope we will have success soon. And as well as the hostages, I was behind the scene, met Aviva in January 2025. It was a very emotional meeting, and we had a great success. All of the hostages are out, and I talk with my husband often, and I give him my advice. And as I said before, sometimes he listens, sometimes he doesn't, but it's very important that you have an open communication in the relationship.
0: I know. Absolutely. You always see first ladies from Dolly Madison, people talking about the role she played as being the first one to really take over the White House and bring a sophistication to it. People talk about Nancy Reagan and her enormous influence with Ronald Reagan. They'll talk about you, too. I have one contention. You're about to walk out for the inaugural. You're seeing all the coverage, and you look over to the right, and you have CNN on. Watching Jake Tapper talk about your family and who's there, is that Joe Biden's doing? Or because he was officially still the president then, should I be mad at him or should I be mad at the Trump team for not having Fox on at that moment?
1: I watched a lot of news. I don't watch only one channel. I like to be informed what every station is saying. When I have time, I like to be informed. And I know everybody has their own perspective, but at that moment CNN was on. I I feel like every station was covering the inauguration. So it was not really in my mind. I was focused on the other stuff, but I like to read a lot of
0: everything,
1: newspapers,
0: right?
1: All different watching all different stations. I like to be informed around the world as well. I like to watch other stations to see what's going on around the world.
0: I hear you. I flip around too. As long as according to certain reports, that we might be your favorite station. I don't know for sure, and hopefully this ends up being your favorite radio show. But listen, between your book being a bestseller and your documentary being a big hit and the enthusiasm which you're embracing this role, life is good for the First Lady Melania Trump, would you say so?
1: Life is good. Life is busy. We're doing a lot of fantastic stuff. And I want to keep focus and be mission oriented and taking care of our beautiful country and our incredible people.
0: All right. Melania, go check it out in theaters. It's out there now. I did last night. First Lady, thanks so much. Have a great day. I appreciate the time. So does our audience.
1: Thank you so much.
0: You got it. Melania Trump, back in a moment.
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14: Ruby is downtown on the Todd and Oz Show. Good morning, Ruby. 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
1: All right, so Rocky, the Rocky series has changed America. It's been a big inspiration for me. But Tyrus does not believe it. He's got a series of questions to ask me, which will reveal how much I know about the Rocky series. But I hope you're playing fair.
2: Yeah, listen, despite the disappointment and just sheer letdown of the incident on Gutfeld, I will say this. You've had many highlights. So you've hit a lot of big 50-yard field goals. You missed a chip shot, so it's a little discerning, but we're not ready to cut you from the team yet.
1: So show me, so let me show you how I get
2: this. Easy ones, okay. Because this, let's just set it up.
1: Let's get started.
2: Okay. What's Rocky's dog's name?
1: Butkus.
2: Okay, see?
1: Hey, okay. I don't get a bell or anything, Eric. I don't get anything.
2: Okay, there you go. All right. Okay. Where did Rocky and Adrian's first date happen?
1: Very simple. At the ice rink. Okay. Picked her up from the pet shop, went right to the ice rink. Right. She had the thick glasses on and the hat.
2: Yep. Okay. All right, this is
1: very Rocky One-ish.
2: Yeah, yeah, well, that's on purpose. You got to prove one before you get into two, because two, there were some issues. We're getting there. Rocky climbed the steps of what famous Philadelphia landmark? This is an easy one for you.
1: The state steps, the library steps.
2: You know what? It's the Philadelphia Museum of Art.
1: Yeah.
2: I'll give it to him. He's a busy man.
1: Thanks.
2: Okay. On which holiday does Rocky and Apollo have their historic first fight?
1: 4th of July.
2: New Year's Day. Okay, because it was Christmas.
1: Was it New Year's Day?
2: It was cold. Remember, he was
3: it was New Year's.
2: Punching and he was cold and hit the stakes.
1: I thought it was the 4th of July. He was dressed in red, white, and blue.
2: You know what?
3: No, come on. He was celebrating the bicentennial because it was New Year's
2: Day. He's stalling. Please don't talk to the suspect. This is an interrogation. This is not a game show. Yeah. You can be good cop right now, because right now, if I had an attorney, I'd call and I'd say, take this to the grand jury. All right, here we go. Oh, man, I misjudged Janine. What is Rocky and Apollo's rematch called in Rocky II?
1: What's it called?
2: I'll give you some examples, because clearly this is going the way I feared. Grudge Match 2, Super Fight 2, Ultimate Fight 2, Mega Fight 2.
1: Ultimate.
2: Let's just move ahead.
1: What was it?
2: Super Fight 2. It was on the thing, and then he walked up.
1: Oh, these are weird questions. This is not what people care about.
2: Okay, all right, cool. Let's go with the easy one. Rocky 3, okay?
1: Okay.
2: Where does Apollo take Rocky to be trained for his rematch with Clubber Lang?
1: Los Angeles. There you go. That's a normal question. Okay. I mean, that's what people care about.
2: Yeah, that's
1: because he had to learn to change his style of fights. Why don't you ask me that?
2: This one I can relate to. Before his rematch with Rocky, reporter asked Clubber Lang to make a prediction. What is his prediction?
1: Pain.
2: Very good.
1: That was in my wedding video, actually. Yeah,
2: it was also in your face when we had our little thing on.
1: That was
2: Fox
1: a little painful.
2: Friends.
1: Yeah.
2: Okay. All right. This one. If you don't get this one, I'm walking out of here and I'm never coming on this radio show again. What does Ivan Drago say to Rocky before their fight? I must destroy you, I must break you, or you will lose.
1: I must break you. I didn't need multiple choice for that.
2: Oh, good. Okay, all right.
1: Because then we broke the Soviet Union after that fight.
2: Okay. After Rocky IV, there is no Rocky.
1: Okay, we don't have to do this the whole segment.
2: No.
1: How am I doing, by the way, Pete? Are you keeping score? How many days have I got right?
3: I think you're 3-3.
1: 3-3.
2: Yeah, you're not making the playoffs, bud. Okay, here we go. This one's tough. But this one's worth two. This will put him over the edge. In Rocky Balboa, as Rocky enters the ring, what is the theme song Polly picked out for him? Is it The Best Is Yet to Come by Tony Bennett? High Hopes by Frank Sinatra? Or Ain't That a Kick in the Head by Dean Martin?
1: One more time. The choices.
2: High Hopes by Frank Sinatra. The Best Is Yet to Come by Tony Bennett. Ain't That a Kick in the Head by Dean Martin?
1: I don't think any of them.
2: Just we'll pass. Okay.
1: I'm going to say Dean Martin.
2: No.
1: What was it?
2: High Hopes. All right.
1: Really?
2: Yep.
1: Wait, they played High Hopes?
2: Yep.
3: Paulie makes a point of it. He goes, I like Sinatra.
2: Okay. This, if you can't, what is the name of the gym Rocky trains at?
1: It's Mixed Gym.
2: Well, we all know it's Mixed Gym, but what's the name of it?
1: No, it's the name.
2: The answer we were looking for is Mighty Mix.
1: Mighty Mix.
2: Are you sure you're not more of a Sex and the City guy?
1: Mighty Mix? Is it really Mighty Mix?
3: Yeah, that's the name of the sign, Mighty Mix.
1: I mean, I'm telling you, Stallone.
2: Your team. This is your
1: Stallone,
2: team.
1: Stallone could not.
2: This is your team.
1: Stallone could not have done better than me.
2: You know what? I believe we could have Stallone on the show, but I don't know if that would be a good idea. He might have one more fight in him, Kilmeade.
1: Right, and it's not Rambo.
2: It's Philadelphia Spectrum, Kilmeade and Stallone.
1: Take out Tyrant's podcast. I'm not on it.

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3: 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Welcome.
8: This is where I look at Ed and I shake my head and I look at Melinda and say that's where the level thinking comes from, because I understand at 100 miles an hour you should be pulled over and that's just ridiculous. But also, if somebody's got bald tires and these rains we're having right now, they're on the freeway and they got to slow down really quick, there's a very good chance those tires aren't going to grip the road and somebody's going to get hurt. So there's a reason we have laws and there's a reason that those tires shouldn't be bald, because somebody might get hurt and there's a very good chance of it.
4: Where's your tire store? I'm just kidding. Hey, you bring up a good point. Nobody should have balding tires. I would just use an extreme example to my great friend to my left, but she's really to the right, Melinda over there, about how I would rather my police officers get some yahoo driving 100 miles an hour than getting some granny from South Austin whose tires are bald.
8: Well, there you go, Ed. There you go again, putting it a granny, because most grannies are pretty darn smart and they get those tires fixed.
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3: We go to Tony on KLBJ. 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
11: I'm great. I just wanted to listen today, but I was forced to call in because I wanted to respond. I know we talked about it before, about New York and high crime and the major crime. You cannot deport someone who have committed murder or child molester. You get, because the victim family would never get justice if you deport those. Those types need to stay in prison and rot in prison. So you got to pick and choose who you're going to deport.
3: 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And he does bring up a very interesting element of this. 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
3: Hello, Andrew. How are you today?
15: There's a difference between violence and property damage. You just kind of made the comment, maybe I just read you wrong, that because you break a window or you stole something, you're violent.
4: That's, yeah. Yeah.
15: Not violent.
4: I think it is. If you broke windows at our nation's capital, if you broke windows to get in and then you stole stuff, yeah, that's violence. If you break a window or knock down a door, sir.
15: That's property damage. That's not violent. 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
16: 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That's a violent act, and I would be dead because she'd shoot me.
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1: So let's bring in Alberto Crane. He's an author of All In, Lessons on and Off the Mat. It comes out now. It's out now. It's out right now, right?
2: Not today.
1: It's out in March. Long before MMA went mainstream, you were doing jiu-jitsu, right? And one of the big challenges you had in your life, you were also diagnosed with a disease, MS.
2: MS, multiple sclerosis.
1: So here you are wrestling at the top of the game, an elite athlete, and you get that diagnosis. So first off, what was the attraction to jiu-jitsu?
2: Some of my friends were doing it, and they invited me to do a class. That's
1: which city is this?
2: I was in New Mexico, Santa Fe, New Mexico.
1: Okay.
2: A random place, not a big city, small town, but there happened to be a jiu-jitsu guy, an early student of the Gracie Machado's that was there.
1: Right. And you loved it from day one?
2: My friend tapped me out 10 times. He was much smaller than me. I couldn't believe it. I was like, let's go again. And I couldn't stop thinking about it. I was like, I got to learn this. And I never looked back.
1: And how old are you now? How old were you then?
2: I was 18.
1: And how old are you now?
2: I am 49.
1: So that when did you make this your occupation?
2: It was gradually. One of my friends, he moved down to Brazil. One of the guys that I started jiu-jitsu with, he moved down to Brazil, moved down to Rio de Janeiro to learn from the Gracie family directly. And then he came back. We started training in his garage every day.
1: Right.
2: And then it's kind of built on it. And he told me about this book called Think or Grow Rich by Napoleon Hill. And so I wrote down my goals. And my next step was moving to Brazil. So it was just kind of gradual. And I never thought having a school or making this my living, right?
1: So why'd you move to Brazil? Just to be a part of it?
2: He went down there first. He was a little bit older than me. He was like an older brother. He was about 6-7 years older than me. And so he told me, he showed me pictures, showed me all the stuff he was learning. And I was like, wow, this is amazing. I want to go there too. And so I did. I went there for 6 months. And it just gradually took a couple of tournaments in California and Los Angeles. And right. I just got more and more obsessed about it.
1: And you started competing for jiu-jitsu.
2: Jiu-jitsu, correct. I never thought I would fight MMA. I never thought I would be doing that.
1: But you knew it was a possibility, right? At this point, when you were growing up, the MMA was mainstream.
2: It was, it was Valetudo days, right? You were sharing with me that you were part of the early UFCs, right?
1: Ultimate Fighting,
2: right? With no gloves, no rules, right? No time limits.
1: Knocked out, choked out. You couldn't quit.
2: And so I never thought I'd be doing something like that. And then one thing led to another. I got my black belt, and I was like, hey, I want to see if this stuff works in a situation, in a fight.
1: Right.
2: And King of the Cage, which is a pretty big organization at the time, came to New Mexico, where I was living, and I got on the card.
1: But then what did you have to learn beyond jiu-jitsu to be successful as a mixed martial artist?
2: The beginning, I was just a jiu-jitsu fighter, right? And back in the early days, right, you were representing your martial art to show, to prove
1: which your discipline was better.
2: Was the best, correct. So it was great because I was still at those early days, part of that, And then, of course, as things evolved with time, you have to become a well-rounded, fighter, right? And that means you're wrestling, your takedowns, punching, striking, correct. You have to be a well-rounded, like, MMA fighter. That's it. This.
1: Right.
2: It's black and white,
1: I remember in UFC, the guys who were really screwed with karate guys. Because they didn't know how to grapple. And the guys who were doing well, they could excel as wrestlers. And the jiu-jitsu guys could do everything, right? But still, you had to learn, as it graduated, now you got to really learn to punch more than maybe you learn in jiu-jitsu. Is that correct?
2: Correct, right. It's a different...
1: You don't have to strike. You don't strike.
2: Correct, yeah. So the beautiful thing with jiu-jitsu, and I think the monks that kind of started, or actually the judo founders, Jigoro Kano, how he made it, the right way to do it, these guys got really good back, whatever it was, over 100 years ago, was he made it so you could train it realistically, right, with any strikes, without any quick kill things, eye gouging, whatever. And his students beat all the traditional jiu-jitsu fighters or jiu-jitsu practitioners. And so that's why, that kind of training went that way. And then fast forward, martial arts around the world, was very, definitely karate, taekwondo, striking based, right? 70s, 80s, and then out of nowhere in the 90s, the Gracie family, Jorge and Gracie, started the UFC and showed the effectiveness of jiu-jitsu in a fight.
1: But he said not just jiu-jitsu, Gracie jiu-jitsu. What makes Gracie jiu-jitsu different?
2: Listen, man, the Gracie family, without the Gracie family, there's no jiu-jitsu, there's no Brazilian jiu-jitsu. The thing is, he sued his family members And, you know, his uncle, right? His uncle had 30 kids and his dad had, I don't know how many kids.
1: Yeah, crazy. A lot,
2: right?
1: There was Helio and there was Carlos?
2: There was Helio. Carlos Gracie Sr. was the first person to learn, or was the older brother, actually.
1: Okay.
2: And Helio was the younger brother.
1: Right. And he weighed, I watched him, he was already 90 years old. He probably weighed 150 with solid muscle, right?
2: I mean, still going out there, still training till the very end, till the very end.
1: So the Gracie Jiu-Jitsu, I know Horion came over and he was doing stunt work. He was doing movie work, telling people how to take a punch, what a real fight would look like. And then he...
2: Lethal Weapon, right?
1: Yeah. And then Mel Gibson was the one who met with John Milius to design what we now know as the Octagon. And correct. They put it together. And the one thing they said is somebody could die tonight. And they were selling it like that. And a lot of the fighters were like, no, we don't need to sell it like that.
2: I mean, the first fight of the UFC, I don't know if you remember, was a sumo guy.
1: Sure.
2: And he fought a Dutch kickboxer and he kicked his teeth out.
1: I remember. It went right on Jim Brown's notes. I was there because I was sitting by the door. He tried to get out and Horion wouldn't let him get out of the cage. So this 600-pound guy is trying to leave. Whoever think would ascend to this, bigger than boxing, one of the hottest sports properties in the world.
2: It's been an honor just to watch it, be a very, very small part of it.
1: But you were 15-5 as an MMA fighter?
2: Correct.
1: 14 submissions.
2: Correct.
1: Right. So
2: I represented jiu-jitsu.
1: Yeah. I'm with Alberto Crane. When did you find out that you had MS?
2: So every 5 years in Nevada and in California, they make you do a brain MRI to get your fight license, right? To be able to fight.
1: Yeah.
2: And so in 2007, I did my first one and I've, you know, fought in the UFC and all that. 5 years later, it was time to do a second one and they found these lesions in my brain. So the day before the weigh-ins, I was going to fight. They called me into the office, which isn't usually a good sign, right? It never happened to me before. And they said, hey, we need to do more testing. We can't give you the fight license. We need to do more testing. And they did more testing and then they said, hey, sorry. Looks like you have multiple sclerosis.
1: Wow. But the lesions, were they from blows?
2: No, they still don't know where, you know, your immune system, it's like an autoimmune, right? Disease. And it attacks, your immune system attacks like the myelin sheath, like the,
1: On the tendon,
2: it's actually, if you have an electric wire, for example, right? You have the rubber around like the wire, right? And so the myelin is like that rubber coating. And so what happens is it basically eats that myelin sheath so that the signal doesn't get to the area. And so people lose their ability to walk, to talk, to do things, right? They get disconnected in the body.
1: And how many years ago was that?
2: 2012 was my diagnosis.
1: But you look great. You're moving great. Do you feel any effects?
2: I do, you know, if I'm honest, you know, I do, and I'm scared. The same thing that I learned on the mat, you know, with jiu-jitsu and even fighting, right, is just you face it, right? You face it and you do your best no matter what.
1: And you do what's necessary to make a negative outcome least possible. And what type of things do you do?
2: So I found this system called TACFIT, like functional training, applied neuroscience, connecting your breath, the correct structure in your body. You know, because the quality of your movement matters for your brain, right? And so I'm laying down myelin, right, that MS attacks while I'm doing these things. So I learned about those things, diet, right? Like how you eat. There's a Dr. Walls. She has a protocol MD, right? Mm-hmm. How to eat properly. And then just the my stress management, like being around the right people. Like I love jiu-jitsu. I love the community, you know? And I do things that make me happy.
1: Right.
2: Like, you know, I'm busy right this week with the
1: book
2: launch.
1: Yeah.
2: Yeah. And I'm having fun. I'm choosing to, you know, let's have fun. Let's have some fun, you know,
1: mm-hmm.
2: and roll with it and not get stressed about things. Cause
1: do you have a school?
2: Doesn't help. I have a school in Los Angeles in Burbank, California. And we have a bunch of legacy affiliates, Burbank, Glendale, Pasadena, shout out Malibu, West Adams. It's like by USC. Santa Cruz is a new one. And even in Armenia. Legacy San Diego as well. I've been doing it for a little bit, you know.
1: And what makes your school different?
2: You know, I think the culture is very, very strong. I hear that over and over and over. The quality of people and just the culture, it's just a great environment.
1: And it's all ages, right?
2: All ages. Our oldest student is 80 years old, one of our black belts, and he trains. He's in there almost every day.
1: You know, it's just interesting in reading Hickson's book. It seemed like back in those days, he's older than you, but there were always challenges. Do you have those challenges too, where they'll come up to and say, I want my best guy to fight your best guy?
2: That was the early days when I first started my school. People don't realize that. You know, he produced a couple, not movies, but kind of products.
1: Documentaries?
2: Like, documentaries of Gracie in Action was one. And the other one was Hicks and Gracie's, what was it called? Choke. And so I would educate people on how jiu-jitsu works by those videos.
1: Right. So you didn't feel competition.
2: No, no, no. Yeah. People would come in off of the street. It was on my, they would come off the street and they would challenge you. They want to see if this stuff worked. But the regular students or people that came in after the first day to right. try it out, I would show them those videos to show them how it worked, you know,
1: in a day in which, you know, you have to worry about to kind of handle yourself. Do you find that, you know, okay, you want to be this accomplished fighter. That's why you did it. Now you want to be an entrepreneur. That's why you start the class. Don't you feel to a degree almost everybody should be doing this to be able to protect themselves on the street, to have some fundamentals down?
2: You know, like the fighting, the self-defense aspect, I really feel in my heart, it's like kind of at the bottom of the list of the benefits. It brings you to your present moment. It really brings out the best in you. Yes, you learn how to
1: fight.
2: Someone
1: put your hands on you. You should.
2: Yeah, yeah, and it works. It works. You know, like I think it should be mandatory for police officers, people in that kind of a, you know, job, right? To have like skills, and it's not just doing a seminar, doing a workshop here and there. It's like a lifestyle, right? That jiu-jitsu. I think it's a lifestyle, and you know, and just being calm under stress, being calm in difficult situations where you can make the right decisions.
1: Understood. And I think that the FBI just hired a handful of UFC guys to train them.
2: Amen.
1: But like I've always found out after studying these guys is that, Alberto, you have to do it consistently. Taking two or three classes is not going to do anything unless it's instinct, correct?
2: That's it.
1: And how long does it take to make it second nature instinct?
2: You know, shout out to our chief of police of Burbank, and he's been coming in, and he's very, very busy, right? And he makes time to come in, and I think the consistency is the key, you know. And I think within like 3-4 months of being consistent,
1: 3-4 months, two or three times a week.
2: Yeah, 2 times a week is great, you know. 2 times a week is perfect. 1 time a week, it's better than nothing, but 2 times a week is perfect. And 3-4 months of consistent, the right kind of training, I think you can start to get a sense, not panic, right? Stay calm under stress, the stressful situations, and kind of get a sense, you know? And then, of course, you keep going, though.
1: Right.
2: That's how we get you, and then you keep going out.
1: And then you want, because you want to be around the people, and you said it's the culture of jiu-jitsu.
2: That's it.
1: Because my partner, my co-anchor, Lawrence Jones, does jiu-jitsu. Amazing. Had a major eye injury, and he's like, I'm going back to jiu-jitsu anyway. Because he wants to be a part of it.
2: That's it. That's it.
1: And overall, with your book, it's not just about jiu-jitsu. It's like how it affected your life and then what you're doing now with this challenge.
2: Yeah, I think it's the gifts that jiu-jitsu gave me were the character development things, right? It made me a better person, right? Just I lost a lot when I first started competing, just having to deal with that. And it made me very, like, strong, right? Like, mentally. Besides, of course, the physicality of it, but just my mindset to deal with difficult situations. And MS was probably the biggest fight of my life, and and how I'm dealing with it is a testament to the jiu-jitsu lifestyle, to all the things that I've done in the past. And so it's that story, right?
1: Wow. So just if you sell it to the people that do jiu-jitsu, your book is going to be a bestseller. Alberto Crane.
2: I heard it's already number one bestseller on Amazon.
1: That's fantastic.
2: Yeah.
1: So pick it up. Alberto Crane, All In, Lessons on and Off the Mat. It is out this week, is it?
2: Today.
1: Today. Today is the first day. So it's out today. So keep it number one, and then you get on the New York Times bestseller list and continue to sell. And will you be at the Octagon match at the White House?
2: Oh man, I would love to be.
1: What does that mean to the sport?
2: Oh my God, I would have never thought that we were going to see a UFC at the White House. Come on,
1: right?
2: Come on. they were blocking it. Come on, like you remember those early days? Like yeah. They were blocking it. And McCain, right?
1: I was told when I did this and I put together I have to put together tapes. So they don't really want to see your resume. They want to see what you look on camera. I was told whatever you do, don't put UFC on your tape. Because they would call it human cockfighting. They banned it in 48 states.
2: John McCain, yeah.
1: Denver, yeah, John McCain was killing it. It was a big move, and they got it to New York City at Madison Square Garden. Because New York said, no way.
2: Right. Right, it took them forever to do that.
1: And now it's at the White House.
2: Amazing.
1: I believe the locker room will be the Oval Office. and they got to march out from there.
2: I mean, it's like
1: get yourself a ticket.
2: I think I have to go. Yeah, you're right. You know, I think it's free. I don't know. I think he's not charging, right?
1: Oh no, I think you need an invite though.
2: You need an invite for sure. Yeah,
1: you got to do that. pick up your book, All In: Lessons on and Off the Mat. Oh, bro, great to see you. Great to meet you. Congratulations on everything.
2: Thank you so much. Thank you.
1: Back in a moment.
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0: 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I've been surfing here since I was a kid. 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

0: show like no other. It's Brian Kilmeade.
1: Hey, thanks so much. By the way, it was just great hearing from all our great guests, including Alberto Crane, who is a very inspirational guy, not only a UFC fighter, but dealing with MS and working his way through it. And the fitter you are, the better you can get through it, by the way. I think most people know that. Just a quick note. Coming up on May 30th, Reno, Nevada, I hope to see everybody in person at the Bartley Ranch Hawkins Amphitheater. I've never performed outdoors before on the stage. Well, my good buddies Pat O'Rourke and Rick Thatcher is going to be posted on Fox Nation, but it's going to be great. We're going to travel, I don't know, 2,500 miles in order to get there, perform, and then we got to turn around and get home, make sure we're back for Monday. But I hope to see everyone in Reno, Nevada. I understand people vacation there, so it's going to be some last-minute buys, VIP opportunities there, too. The whole show starts at 7 o'clock. Then I have one more show in the summer, Pensacola, Florida, for History, Liberty, and Laughs at the Pensacola Sanger Theater, which would be great. I mean, just so you know, I go through history, I build off my books, I bring you there up close and personal on year 250. No better message to get for my money. Also give you an idea of my background. But more importantly, I'll begin to weave in my brand new book, Uniting the States. It comes out October 13th. So it's going to be the six crucial moments that forged the American miracle. I knocked down the six moments that could make or break our country. I think you're going to like it. About 45 pages each. Really understanding, being digestible. And if you want to learn more, you can go to the major tombs on that. But I just want to give you the chance and a sense of how close our country came to totally breaking. Now, when that book comes out in October, I'm going to go and add some live dates where you get a book with my appearance in Red Bank, New Jersey, at the Count Basie Theater. I'm going back there with a totally new show. The next day in Westbury, New York, United States, on the 17th, Westbury Music Fair. Then November 7th in Clearwater, Florida, I pick up stakes and go to Jacksonville, Florida, November 8th. Take a couple of weeks off for Thanksgiving, and then Chesterfield, Missouri, or right before Thanksgiving, Chesterfield, Missouri, right outside St. Louis at the Factory, which is an unbelievable venue, and it's going to be great. And keep in mind, I got a YouTube channel too, YouTube at the Brian Kilmeade Show, slash in between there. So hopefully you'll like and get all the highlights. If you ever missed the show, the whole show will be posted there. It's huge. It's one of the best things, the most important things you can do for yourself besides getting a Trump walk. All right, thanks so much for listening. Special edition of the Brian Kilmeade Show. And always remember to keep it here. You'll never go wrong. Have a great Memorial Weekend.
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10: The U.S. military launching fresh strikes. I'm Kevin Uretsky, Fox News. The Pentagon today targeting southern Iran with so-called defensive strikes, according to CENTCOM. Fox News has learned the latest strikes not an effort to break the fragile ceasefire with Tehran. Meanwhile, President Trump speaking on Memorial Day at Arlington National Cemetery, honoring fallen U.S. service members.
11: In 250 years, America's heroes have saved more lives, freed more captives, accomplished more good, and spread more hope than any other people at any time in the history of the world.
10: In particular, the president taking time today to praise the 13 Americans killed during Operation Epic Fury in Iran. Meanwhile, the president also claimed on social media today that peace talks with Iran were proceeding nicely, but the Iranians not as upbeat.
12: Despite some optimistic statements from the Trump administration over the past several days, Tehran is painting a murkier picture. Iran's foreign ministry says the only focus for now is ending the conflict. President Trump adding another layer to the discussions by demanding the Middle Eastern nations join the Abraham Accords, linking the initiative from his first term, which aims to broker normalization with Israel to a potential peace deal with Iran. The president specifically naming Saudi Arabia, Qatar, Pakistan, Turkey, Egypt, and Jordan. And those talks are widening around the region. Today, Iran's parliamentary speaker and foreign minister arrived in Doha, Qatar, for talks on ending the conflict.
10: That's Fox's Ashley Webster in Tel Aviv, Israel. Hezbollah has ignored repeated requests to stop firing at Israel. That's according to a senior U.S. official speaking to Fox News. Since April the 17th, Hezbollah militants in Lebanon have fired over 1,000 drones and over 700 rockets to try and derail ongoing peace negotiations. 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
14: the U.S. Supreme Court seems likely to uphold laws that prohibit transgender women and girls from competing on a women's or girls' school sports teams. After nearly 3.5 hours of arguments in a pair of cases from Idaho and West Virginia, a majority of the justices appear to be, agree with the states, like the state of Texas, and that the laws can remain in place.
15: Well, I mean, states' rights, that's how it should be. I think it's absurd that there would be any state, or any governing body for that matter, that would play along with this first world problem, public fetish that has become so mainstream. You're not going to other countries where they have real problems and finding a bunch of, elitist liberal whites over there talking about how put upon they are because they, people are misgendering them, and the Y chromosomes can't compete in physical sports against, real females. It's really almost an embarrassment to the nation that we've even taken this all the way to the Supreme Court.
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10: The Justice Department claims that this Saturday shooting at a White House checkpoint is further justification for President Trump's proposed ballroom. Fox's Mike Emanuel is in Washington.
17: In a court filing, the DOJ points to the need for, quote, a singular vital national security facility will provide a safe haven from attackers. After a gunman was killed shooting at a Secret Service checkpoint near the White House. Although some Republicans oppose authorizing $1 billion in Secret Service money for the White House ballroom, House Speaker Mike Johnson is joining the president in expressing gratitude for the Secret Service taking swift action. The gunman has been identified as 21-year-old Nasir Best, who was well known to law enforcement. Secret Service agents took him out after authorities say he pulled out a revolver and opened fire near the White House.
10: At least one bystander was hit and wounded. Agents had had previous run-ins with the late suspect. And tomorrow we will definitively find out who will be the Senate candidate for the Republicans in Texas.
18: It's the final stretch of a brutal Republican primary for U.S. Senate in Texas. Incumbent Texas Senator John Cornyn.
19: President Trump has called me a friend and a good man.
18: In a new interview with Fox, Cornyn is brushing off Trump's support for his opponent, pointing out that he votes with the president 99% of the time, and it's voters who will ultimately decide the race.
20: We have to unite. We have a common enemy, James Tallarico, who is extremely radical.
18: Paxton is feeling wind in his sails with Trump's support. He says Texas Republicans need to get behind him to defeat Democrat James Tallarico this fall.
10: Again, that is Fox's Bill Malusian reporting. I'm Kevin Uretsky, and this is Fox News.
21: Yeah.
13: Recently on the Todd and Oz Show.
14: Yeah, let me squeeze in Lou, checking in from the Mopac area this morning.
16: Man, you know what it is, man. Just another day, another hustle, man.
14: Yep.
16: I want to speak on that homeless. Man, the city's not doing nothing about it. I started out having 5 homeless encampment properties to clean out. I was hired to do. I'm at 12 right now. All these individuals that I meet in these homeless encampments, they're ducked in these camps that people from Wisconsin, North Carolina, New York, these people are coming out from the woodwork, man.
14: Wow.
16: So I have no clue what the city council is talking about, if there's a change in decreasing homelessness. There's no change whatsoever.
14: Well, Lou, there's no interest in solving the crisis because that means they wouldn't be needed anymore, right? I mean,
16: exactly.
14: Yeah.
16: That's job security for them, and that's it. That's all it is for them.
14: You're out there with your gloves and boots, and you're out there actually helping clean up some of these areas. Man, and what a task that is. That's a big job.
16: Mm-hmm.
14: Dangerous job, too, right, Lou? Is it dangerous?
16: Oh, man, all the drug stuff that we see, we get chased with machetes, all sorts of stuff. I'm in close connection with APD and with about 3 co-compliance officers that email me, text me throughout all these properties. I clean one up on Monday. That same one on Monday will be trashed up again on Tuesday because co-compliance notifies me and they give me 7 days to go out there and clean it all up. And these individuals, it's just same rotating cycle, same people I see.
15: Yeah. You ever deal with anybody's like aggressive dogs out there? Do people have aggressive dogs back in those camps?
16: Oh, those animals that are back there, I don't even know their dogs. I don't know what kind of dogs they are. They're some kind of
14: vicious
16: homemade dogs. But the dead animals that we have to pick up, I mean, there's so much stuff, man. I'll tell you right now, Todd, man, I've been born and raised in Austin. Like I spoke on before. This city is not Austin no more, man.
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0: 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It's Brian Kilmeade.
1: Hi, everyone. Thanks so much for being here. It's the Brian Kilmeade Show, a special Memorial Weekend edition, the holiday weekend edition. We always appreciate you listening live on the show. But also, I love the holidays because I have a chance to go over some of the interviews that I want to bring back and share with you. And that's why my next guest is so important. It is Mike Rowe, Mr. Blue Collar. Now, everybody, for talking for the longest time about the trades, now every major corporation is coming to him. And he's saying there, I got some scholarships. Got millions of dollars. I want to hand it out to people that want to swing a hammer, learn electricity, or be a pipe fitter because they got to build some data centers and rebuild this country. Here's my interview with Mike Rowe. Jumpstart Savings Act for people that want to go to trade school or change their mind from going to college to with their 529s or four. I had three of them going, just finished them off. And you could always transfer that. Why not take it the rest of the way? So for high school kids, you know exactly where you're heading. For the parents of kids who want to go into the trades, you'll have a program to jump into. Mike Rowe knows all about it. He's the founder of Mike Rowe Works, named after himself. He does that a lot. He's the CEO there, host of People You Should Know. He came up with that idea.

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2: My name and the title of the foundation.
3: I'm a smart guy.
2: Well, you know what? To be honest, it was supposed to be MICRO, MicroWorks, like a small attempt to help one individual at a time. Bill Gates was going to sue me, so I just went with my name and it stuck. But call it what you will, the skills gap is real. And the memo is out and people are paying attention. And I think you're going to see, I mean, you've heard my smack for years now, but the chickens have come home to roost. This is going to be a Manhattan style project with regard to retraining the entire country. And, you know, my prediction is next time you and I sit down in person, I want to tell you about what a lot of individual companies are doing on their own to close the gap. And I don't have any relationship with Home Depot, for instance. They've got a great program. Caterpillar has an internal program. Palantir is taking kids right out of high school, giving them a liberal arts background, and then teaching them something really useful. These kids are hitting the job market, making a few hundred grand a year with a decent background in Western civilization and zero debt. So I think you're going to see a massive retooling of the way we think about education, the way we define a good job. And yeah, my scholarship program just happened to be sitting there at the right time, and we are flooded, overwhelmed. Wow. And I'm happy to tell you that.
3: I know they're big, have a huge data center being built in Louisiana right now, but listen to Governor Gretchen Whitmer yesterday talking about what's happening in Michigan. Listen.
4: Michigan is open for business. New factories making batteries, cars, chips are opening in Marshall, Lake Orion, Holland, Bay City, Calumet, Hemlock, Ann Arbor, and Delta Township. Probably not on the bingo card, but I want to thank President Trump for his work on this.
3: So there you go. I mean, they're going to need some people. There's no robots for that.
2: No, there's not. And look, yeah, I doubt that the governor and I agree on a whole bunch of stuff, but credit where it's due. You know, this truly should be one of the last great nonpartisan unifying things that people on both sides of the aisle can truly get behind. Again, because in the end, it's math, dude. It's math. We're having less kids. The world is, there's a whole population collapse narrative that's not getting nearly enough press either. And it's impacting our country too. So there's just so many reasons to take a deep breath and think differently about how to train this next generation. And I don't care if there's an R or a D, you know, next to your name. That's something to stand for, if you'll pardon the metaphor, vis-a-vis half of the Congress's inability to get on their feet just two nights ago.
3: Mike, I'm going to bring you to another area I'm not sure if you want to dive into, but on energy. So on energy, the president says, listen, I'm for oil and gas. And I just had the West Virginia senator in there, and they're mining again, and the coal workers are the coal miners are going to work again. And now we're hearing less and less about foreign companies building windmills off our shores. Have you felt yet people want to go back into energy? I did a shoot over in Midland, Texas, and they were saying that a whole generation's been told, don't follow your parents' footsteps into oil and gas. Go to college. That's ruining the planet. When guys like Bill Gates say, maybe I overstated it, and we're seeing the Paris climate change, no one's even yelling at Trump about getting out of it again. Has that transferred over to the blue-collar world?
2: It's getting there, man. I'll tell you, one of the most consequential conferences, I've been to two in the last year. One was an energy summit in Pittsburgh in July. That's the one where 35 CEOs pledged $93 billion simply for Pennsylvania to build out AI or data centers there. The president was there at that one. That was huge, and that exact topic came up. And when I left, I was like, you know something? That ship is turning around, too. A lot of air is leaking out of climate catastrophism. The other conference is one you should know about. That's coming up early this April.

0: Federal. My friend Alex Epstein puts it together in Newport. There'll be a couple hundred CEOs there as well, and this will be the topic. It's one of the great lies that has been purported and put upon us has been this idea that fossil fuel is somehow our enemy and somehow the harbinger of the end of the world. It's not. I no crystal ball, but I think energy independence is going to go back near the top of the list. And you know what else you're going to be hearing about real soon is metal independence.
1: Really?
0: Rare earths. These things.
1: Yep.
0: I'm up to my neck in this. That's a polymetallic nodule, like golf ball sized, billiard sized little sphere. They are on the bottom of the ocean. Hundreds of billions of them. These things are packed with nickel, cobalt, manganese, copper, all the stuff we need. A year ago in April, the president signed an EO, and we're going to go get them.
1: Wow.
0: I mean, the insides of these things are, they're unbelievable, Brian. That's a chunk of a megalodon tooth, and the metals form around it like a pearl. And they're sitting there at the bottom of the ocean. So you're going to hear in the next couple of months a real shift in the energy narrative. You're going to start hearing about metal independence.
1: Right.
0: Going to be a thing, and all that needs hundreds of thousands of workers as well. Everything comes back to workforce, and in the end, look, I'm MicroWorks. I got $10 million in a fund to help train these people. We need MacroWorks. We need the biggest companies in the country coming together with the help of the feds to jumpstart this thing, which brings us back to the name of the bill that Riley Moore is trying to get through Congress, and I hope to God he does.
1: All right. For number one, that's a challenge to John McEnroe, because I think that would be an interesting fund. If it's going to be micro, you want macro. I say McEnroe, and maybe he can take it up. Number two is you would love Doug Burgum, because Doug Burgum is rare earth guy. That's his mission now, because China sent us a message. We're going to cut off rare earth if you keep those tariffs on. And we realize they have 90% of the world's rare earth. That can't happen anymore. We've cut massive deals. I think it was Indonesia, now with Australia, now with Argentina, to start mining with them. And get this, Mike, maybe mining here, people might see the benefit of that. So I 100% think this is, we have to do it for national security. And I think this administration gets it.
0: I think you're right. And Doug is definitely on the list. I've met with Pete several times over at the Pentagon. Chris Wright is certainly on board. Howard Lutnick gets it. They're all singing out of the same hymn book. But yeah, Doug is playing a really important role in this, and I haven't had a chance to really sit down with him yet. He may be at that conference I mentioned. We sat across the aisle from each other at the funeral of the great Clint Hill, who died later last year.
1: Secret Service.
0: Yeah, man, he was the guy that dove on top of Jackie Kennedy after her husband was murdered back in 63, and just a legend in the Secret Service. Great North Dakota guy.
1: Yeah, so I want you to hear this. So we watch business work with this administration. And then we watched the last administration go after the president and his allies and debank them. Literally say, if you work with President Trump, JP Morgan, Bank of America, they've frozen, kicked out all their funds. This is what I worry about. So I don't know who Jeff Bezos is going to work with, who he voted for, but he's working with the president. I looked at Meta, Zuckerberg, whatever, the Zuckerbucks. He's like, I need to work with the president. These rare earth, these gas and oil companies. But then I'm hearing this. This is what worries me. It's going to drive you nuts as someone who just wants to get things done for the country. Listen to Susan Rice.
2: I think they're now starting to realize, wait a minute. You know, this is not popular. Trump is not popular. What he is doing, whether on the economy and affordability or on immigration now, is not popular. And that there is likely to be a swing in the other direction. And they are going to be caught with more than their pants down. They're going to be held accountable. As I talk to leaders in Washington, leaders in our party, leaders in the states, if these corporations think that the Democrats, when they come back in power, are going to, you know, play by the old rules, and say, oh, never mind, we'll forgive you. I think they've got another thing coming.
1: So that attitude is sickening. If I'm a business person, government has a lot of control over me. Now you're going to go after me because I did business with the party that had and a president that had the power? Does that bother you? It bothers me.
0: Sure, it bothers me. But she's playing a different game with different rules. That's a very political thing to say, and it's a very short-term way to think. I'm telling you, I believe genuinely, like you, maybe a conversation like that was happening, you know, as the atomic bomb was being built. You know, I don't know, but I think there was a great quote years ago by the prime minister after Neville Chamberlain. What was it? Howard Macmillan. You know, he was asked a question by a reporter concerning the immediate future and why he was unwilling to commit to a hard and fast plan. And his quote was, "Events, dear boy, events. In the end, all that bluster, all that stuff,
1: right,
0: it gets trumped, if you will, every generation or so by an event, by something truly existential. Maybe it's polymetallic nodules. Maybe it's energy independence. Maybe, as I think it's workforce. I think it's the terrible arithmetic, the human arithmetic."
1: Yeah.
0: Great book, by the way, by Nick Eberstadt. But we're dealing with that right now. Mm-hmm. And all of that, wait till the next party gets in, this and that. Sure, that's consequential. And in the near term, it can have an impact, I guess, on a businessman's decision. Long term, it's forget it, man. That's table stakes.
1: Can't believe I had Mike Rowe. I had visuals. You had Rare Earth for a rare interview. And we have John McEnroe's been called out to start a Macro Works. Like my Micro Works. You got it. Mike, thanks so much. Help him out. Get his scholarship, microworks.com, right? If people want to contribute to the ethics.
0: Microworks.org. Yeah, I'll take your money. We're raising all kinds of it. But I also got $10 million earmarked for the kind of jobs we've been talking about. The scholarship program is open. I'm keeping it open all year. So go get some.
1: Absolutely. Back in a moment.
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0: 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Now, seeing my grandson out on the water, it means everything to me. Watching him and taking in the blue waves, the sea breeze, the blurry horizon.
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14: Donald Trump issued a scathing rebuke of a woke bishop who berated him at the National Prayer Service yesterday, slamming her as not compelling or smart and demanding an apology.
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14: 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Could it be because they've been lied to and manipulated by the press and this woke bishop to be you should be afraid?
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14: Let's go to Alice on the Todd and Oz show this morning. 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
7: The more you listen, the more you'll know. It's Brian Kilmeade.
14: Hey, so glad you're there. Thanks for making us a part of your Memorial Day weekend. As we look back at the people that fight our wars, especially in year 250, wouldn't be the same country without it. Without those men and women who sacrificed everything, especially in the modern wars, and they look back to our original wars. But now we have some fun. I was able to talk to Nelson Dellis. He's going to be coming up next. And this guy's a memory expert, and he started out not having a good memory. He said, how do I make it better? And then when he realized There were some methods to this that maybe I could share with people. He ends up going into memory competitions. So maybe you don't want to go into a competition. Maybe you just want to not lose your keys or forget where you put your shoes or forget where you put your favorite shirt. Whatever it is, there's some things that he put out for the pedestrian among us, not the memory champions like he is, and that'll be coming your way. Also, if you want to see me live on stage, I hope you do. BrianKilmeade.com. It's coming up next week. I'm going to be in Reno, Nevada, outdoors at an amphitheater. Never did that before. And then, of course, July 11th in Pensacola, Florida, and some big dates as we switch to changing the name and the program to Uniting the States, which is the name of my book. You can pre-order at BrianKilmeade.com or Amazon or wherever you get great books. All right, I'm back with my interview with Nelson Dellis next.

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11: An Ohio mother says she went through the drive-thru, wanted to get something to eat for her daughter, and when they looked in the bag of food they had ordered, mom also saw a bag of marijuana in there. Mom and her attorney are winding up. They're down there in the bullpen getting heated up. And they're coming in, and they're going to be throwing fastballs at Burger King looking for money. Are they entitled to money? Angela is with us. Good afternoon, Angela. How you doing?
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5: High school students are still struggling with algebra, once again raising concerns about young Texans and their readiness to enter high-paying careers when it comes to STEM-related fields.
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5: A survey of nearly equal number of Republicans and Democrats, a poll taken by the New York Times and polling company Ipsos. It shows a majority of Americans do not want transgender identifying men in women's sports.
15: You know, you've got a lot of people on the other side of that argument that make such asinine statements. For example, there's this Democrat out of Minnesota. She's a state rep named Alicia Kozlowski. They have, I guess, up there the Preserving Girls Sports Act. She says, this is a quote, just another version of state-sanctioned bullying and genocide.
8: Genocide.
15: End quote. And this genocide is not the first time.
8: What does that mean? I don't think they know what genocide means.
15: 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This is not the first time that I've heard some trans activist use the word genocide in trying to further their agenda. That sort of hyperbole is not going to get you any sort of sympathy.
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11: The Austin City Council would like to spend $10 million to count all the trees in Austin.
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11: If I pay you $10 million, would you count the trees,
18: Mark,
11: Ed?
18: Let me just say, this will be my last day. I will be the tree counter for the city of Austin. I will take that $10 million and live the rest of my life gloriously counting the trees, not only off Rundberg and I-35, but all over Austin.
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0: his mouth to your ears. It's Brian Kilmeade.
1: Hi, everyone. I'm Brian Kilmeade. Welcome back. I got a special guest with me right now, Nelson Dellis. He's a six-time USA Memory Champion, two-time Guinness World Record holder, Grandmaster of Memory, and the author of the brand new book, Everyday Genius Hacks to Boost Your Memory, Focus, Problem Solving, and much more. Nelson, great to meet you.
2: Yeah, thanks for having me, Brian.
1: All right, first off, when did you realize you had a great memory?
2: Well, actually, I wasn't born with a great memory. It's something that I trained myself to have after I saw my grandmother go through Alzheimer's and she passed away from it in 2009. And I started just diving into memory techniques, learning about these ancient techniques that have been around for thousands of years, and memory competitions where people put them these techniques to the test. And I started training for those competitions.
1: So you watched her memory and her grasp for the memories, and you said you didn't have an especially great memory, right?
2: No, average.
1: You don't have a photographic memory?
2: Definitely not.
1: So that made you curious about how the mind works?
2: Yeah, I was fearful for my own future. I did not want the same thing to happen to my brain. And I was in my mid-20s and I thought, well, what can I be doing now to strengthen my mind and training my memory?
1: So where'd you go? Where'd you go to find out more?
2: I first started reading general books about memory and how it works, and then kept seeing these asides in the books about curious memory competitions and the techniques they use. And that really piqued my interest. So I found an audiobook by a former memory champion, Dominic O'Brien, read his book, and he walks you through exercises. And I suddenly was realizing that, yes, I can do it too. And when I got to these memory competitions, just got obsessed with the superpower that I unlocked, that anybody can unlock. And
1: what were you doing prior to this?
2: I was in school studying. I had interest in being a physicist. I got my master's in computer science and was going to be a software engineer.
1: And then you start going to these competitions. How'd you do?
2: Yeah, well, the first one I did okay, middle of the pack, but I was so inspired. I came back the next year and won the thing. And won it six times over the last...
1: Can you give me an idea of what they would assign you in this competition?
2: Yeah, it's pretty interesting. They have different events where it's timed and you have a certain amount of information to memorize. Decks of cards, as fast as you can, a deck of playing cards. A 500-digit number, you get 5 minutes to study and remember as many digits.
1: 500-digit number.
2: Yeah, as many as you can. Names and faces, so memorizing a bunch of random headshots and their names, first and last. Randomized poem, previously unpublished poem, and then lists of words, things like that.
1: Fascinating. So can you give us an idea in your book what you've relayed? Do you give away all your secrets?
2: Yeah.
1: You do? Of course. You're not keeping anything for yourself?
2: No, not at all.
1: So give me an idea. Yeah. Like you said you didn't have an extraordinary memory. So what are some of the things we could all do right now?
2: Yeah.
1: And what are some of the techniques we could start develop?
2: Yeah. So the book is all about building these genius skills, and memory is up there. If you can master your memory, a lot of people think that you might be a genius, and you feel like you're a genius if you can tap into that control over your mind. And it all starts with thinking about information that you want to memorize as a picture in your mind. We remember pictures better than the abstract information that most stuff is these days. Numbers, names, speeches, complicated concepts, you know? So if you can turn that into a picture in our mind that we can visualize, that's sensory, emotional, taps into things that are meaningful to us, that's what we remember.
1: So, for example, you get a monologue and they say to memorize this, so you got to give a speech, whether it's something technical, which you majored in, or is it something like the TED Talk?
2: Sure.
1: Right? And you want it verbatim.
2: Yep, oh, verbatim.
1: How would you approach?
2: So if it's verbatim, then you recognize that every word on that page is some piece of information that needs to be logged in your memory. So I would turn probably word for word, like looking at each single word and coming up with a picture is tricky. But what you could do is take little phrases or little chunks of words and turn it into a meaningful image and then connect them all in a little story, right? We remember stories very well. So if you can take those pictures and weave them into a memorable story, you'll remember the order of the words you got to say.
1: So give me an example of a story that you could weave. Do you need to read something? For example, if you have a story and you want to, let's say, do a biography on John Adams or something to that nature. So you're reading John Adams' biography, and you want to remember some of the things.
2: Yep.
1: So do you picture his face? Do you picture Quincy, Massachusetts? But you want to do it in order, and you want to remember what happened in his childhood. You picture him catching a fish. You picture him going to law school. Tell me an idea how you would.
2: Yeah, so there's a few approaches, and it's all based on this idea of coming up with a story. But more specifically, you can use what's called a memory palace, where you take a walk through a place that you know very well, maybe your house, let's say, from your front door through all the rooms to your bedroom.
1: Okay.
2: And that's something that we don't need to memorize. We do it every day. If you close your eyes, you could do that easily. And what that does is if you can imagine things for the things you want to remember about John Adams, strewn about the house along that route now preserves all of those bits of information in order. So, you know, you might start with his name so that you remember his name and maybe what he looks like.
1: So you would put John Adams in your house?
2: Yeah, I'd put him on the front door.
1: Okay.
2: Something to remember the name, right? I mean, John Adams is pretty memorable. But then let's say the next piece of information you're reading, his birthday or the years he served, right? Maybe you want to remember those. So you would come up with an image for that information and then attach it to the next room in your house.
1: So for example, let's say a birthday, May 11th, 1967.
2: Sure.
1: So how would you remember something like that? What's the image?
2: Yeah, so with numbers, very abstract. A lot of memory athletes, and I mentioned we memorized 500 digits in 5 minutes.
1: Which is crazy.
2: Sounds crazy. I couldn't do it at one point. But we turn the numbers into pictures. So there's a way to convert, say, the numbers to letters. It's a number system. They call it the major system, where we basically turn them into words. And then once we have words, we can picture words very easily. So a birthday like May 11th, 1967, I would turn it into a numerical version of it. And again, this is maybe a bit more advanced, but when you train your memory, this stuff can become very effortless. So May, I would picture 5, the number 5, the fifth month. 11, I have a picture for 11. And then he wasn't born in 1967, but let's just say that's the date. 19, I could probably make sense of it. I don't need to remember 19.
1: But do you need to see what happened in 1967?
2: Not necessarily.
1: No.
2: Okay. So I just have an image for 5/11/67. In my world, that is Abraham Lincoln playing tennis with a guitar. Yeah. That doesn't make sense to anybody out there, but I do have a system to turn those into pictures that are meaningful. And that's a silly picture that will represent those numbers, 0, 5, 11, 67, every single time.
1: So when you do wedge, how many numbers did you have to memorize to win?
2: Well, you have a max of 500.
1: Okay.
2: So I did about 400.
1: So if I'm creating a picture for every number,
2: yep,
1: right? Isn't it easy to forget an element of that picture, which would be forgetting one of those numbers?
2: You'd think so, and of course it can happen when you're doing a volume, a lot of numbers like that. But the way that you turn those pictures into memorable sensory pieces of data in your mind, that's what makes it hard to forget. So the stickier you make it, the less likely it is that you're going to forget those things.
1: Nelson Dellis is here, 6-time USA memory champion, and he's got a book out now called Everyday Genius, Hacks to Boost Your Memory, Focus, Problem Solving, and Much More. For example, you walk into a bar, and they tell you, as an exercise, get everybody's name.
2: Yeah.
1: So in that bar, how many people is your threshold that you could memorize?
2: Well, one of the records I have, I still have it, is 235 names in 15 minutes.
1: Do you tell everyone, don't move? I have you in order? Or no?
2: Excuse me. No, it doesn't have to do with the order necessarily because, yeah, people could mix and leave and come back. I attach the name to the person. So.
1: And a year from now, after you win that competition and name all those people, and you see that person in the mall, will you remember their name?
2: Yeah, in most cases, I'm pretty good at remembering the people I meet.
1: That will last a long time. That sounds like magic. Because you have a picture. You have 230 pictures in your head.
2: Yep, but they're all memorable. And that's and there's a practice to it, right? If you train this, it becomes more of a, well, I don't want to say effortless because you still have to make an effort, but it does become more intuitive to do it.
1: So do you think this is a technique or have you developed something in your brain to be more expansive? Did you neurologically, did you approach this neurologically to find out how the brain functions, where it goes in the brain?
2: Not necessarily. I learned the techniques. These are techniques, but I think what happens is it does become neurological. There's actually a study I was a part of in St. Louis at a memory lab at Washington University in St. Louis, where the research has just come out this year where it shows they did a scan of my brain and they show how rewired my brain is compared to the average person. When I use my memory, it's using the whole thing in ways that most people don't
1: really
2: think memory is being used. And that's because of all the years of training. So memory, training your memory actually does rewire your brain. So a lot of these processes are neurologically changed inside me.
1: So do you think, so it's not necessarily your technique got better. Your brain is actually adapting to what you're asking it to do.
2: Yeah. Now people can do the techniques and instantly see how it improves their memory. But then that long-term change is what happens when you train that skill. You know?
1: Do you ever lose your keys?
2: Yeah, probably. My wife's over there. She's laughing. Yes.
1: It does happen. So here's an example. So they say one thing with memory. We should give people something to take away with. They could all improve.
2: Sure.
1: So they say, picture your keys on, like when you go to put them down.
2: Yeah.
1: Usually people do it unconsciously. That's how you lose it.
2: Right.
1: Like picture your keys on top of the candle that's on your table. And like you'll just say, where are my keys? Oh, I remember because it exaggerated. I would never put my keys on the candle.
2: Yeah.
1: But you exaggerate and you have them by the candle. Is that roughly what you're doing?
2: Yeah, and I think an even better technique for people who misplace their wallet or their keys is when they put it down.
1: Phone.
2: Or their phone. When they put it down, do a bizarre, out of the norm movement. Just like a snap or a little tap on the face. I know it's ridiculous.
1: Really?
2: But what happens is when you do that, you're doing a couple things. You're paying attention to the moment, which is often why we forget why we place these things so quickly and lose them. But you're also kind of marking in your memory, it's like a timestamp of something that pops out as weird.
1: So hit yourself in the, put your keys down.
2: Gently.
1: Hit yourself in the chair.
2: Yeah, just something bizarre. That's the whole point, out of the ordinary that isn't what you do typically. Just, I don't know, do a spin, tap your knee, whatever. Just something bizarre that kind of will mark that in your memory. Because when you're thinking back.
1: So you're upstairs, you put your phone downstairs,
2: yeah.
1: But you slapped your cheek when you put your phone down.
2: Yeah.
1: And that'll imprint.
2: Yeah, it's super helpful. I mean, I think the first step is to, try to find a dedicated place where you always put your keys. But that doesn't always work because sometimes you're in a rush, toss them over here. But it also tells you to be a little more present with more of your life, which again is hard to do. But I think when you learn more about memory and train your memory and treat your memory right, you start to be more present around a lot of those things that are very mundane.
1: And I know if you go out and get the book, and I hope you do, you pick up Everyday Genius, Hacks to Boost Your Memory, Focus, Problem Solving, and much more, you're going to get these. But for people, just give people an idea of what you're going to get in the book. Can you give me two other techniques that could help people right now?
2: Yeah, so the book talks a lot about memory and learning more, but there's chapters on reading faster and remembering what you read. There's chapters on intuition and creativity and problem solving, all sorts of stuff, mental calculation. What can I give you? For speed, reading faster, I think a helpful thing that people often overlook when they're reading is that their eyes will be moving back and forth. So you're often moving or wasting time rereading passages or jumping all over the page. If you just give yourself a pointer, sometimes it could just be your finger, could be a pencil, as you read, you'll find that your eyes will follow that thing and focus on moving forward in the book rather than always going back.
1: Because is one of the things that people do to slow them down, they try to mouth the words, like they read every word, but your eyes can move quicker and your brain can pick up quicker.
2: Quicker than you think. And that's what the book is filled with, is things that most people would assign as skills for someone who's special or a genius or gifted, but it's stuff that we all can do if you learn how to do it and understand that it is possible for our minds.
1: And Nelson, one of the things that people are listening to now, they said what prompted you is you had your mom?
2: My grandmother.
1: Your grandmother. So has Alzheimer's,
2: yeah.
1: Is there anything that you've learned that might help someone when they're diagnosed to keep their brain as active as possible?
2: Yeah, I think that's the key, is to keep your brain as active as possible as you age. I think in this year and moving forward, it's going to probably get worse. There are so many things threatening to take away our own cognitive agency, where we don't have to think as much as we used to. And while that's helpful, and I'm not saying to get rid of all AI tools out there and AI, there's definitely a place for it. I would encourage people to use their minds more or before they use one of those tools.
1: So how is technology affecting all that? A lot of times it's making you dumber.
2: Yeah, and the research is still very new, but I think it's more and more apparent that it's making us dumber.
1: I'll give you the best example. I used to be really good at directions. When I first got my license, I wouldn't go anywhere without a map. I'd look at every trip before I looked at, I would just look at a map, and then I would have a great sense of direction.
2: Yeah, we had to.
1: Now I don't.
2: Now you look at your phone.
1: I look for the next turn.
2: Yeah.
1: And it's crazy. So that's one thing you worry about with AI.
2: Yeah, is that we just get too complacent and letting our mind, our cognitive abilities get outsourced.
1: Right. I imagine with law school, this would have been unbelievable if you decide to go.
2: I found
1: all
2: this
1: they
2: stuff
1: do is
2: too
1: read. Yeah.
2: No, I'm happy with where I am.
1: And what do you put? The book's out. Are you going to continue to go into these contests?
2: Yeah, you know, I always get this itch to go back and maybe not compete, but always try to maybe break a record or do some really big, challenging memory demonstration. Yes, it's part of me. I'm very competitive.
1: Nice. No kidding. Nelson Dellis, a six-time USA memory champion, out with a brand new book, Everyday Genius, Hacks to Boost Your Memory, Focus, Problem Solving, and more. Thanks, Nelson.
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3: 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It appears by its own numbers, the U.S. government seems insolvent. 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
14: Multiple people have been busted by Austin police over the past week or so in connection with a rash of vehicle burglaries. Have you seen the montage of mugshots?
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14: 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Here's Detective Green.
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14: 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Here's what he said.
16: It's absolutely frustrating for us and for the public. But what we're going to focus on as investigators and as officers is doing our job. So it's responding to the scenes of the crime, collecting the evidence, gathering the evidence necessary to pursue charges when appropriate, filing arrest warrants, filing search warrants to recover stolen property and link suspects to particular crimes. And we're going to make our arrests, we're going to prepare our reports, and the rest is out of our hands. It's absolutely frustrating.
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0: is 3 hours in radio. You're with Brian Kilmeade. More to know. 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Prevagen, made for your brain.
1: So get this, California, first you saw early in the week when we saw that we were looking at the fraud in California and it is out of control with the number of hospices. I talked about that on One Nation on Sunday with Adam Carolla. They're fake hospices where people go to die. They get money from the state, the federal government given out by the state, and it turns out they're not even there. People are going off the grid. Same thing with child care. But Gavin Newsom says this is something that they cracked down on. He thinks it's a joke, and he's not taking it serious. Then it gets worse. Now we're finding out about this land bridge to nowhere. Transportation Secretary Sean Duffy is bashing Governor Newsom because he's got an unfinished, get this, wildlife crossing bridge that's cost over $21 million over budget. Number one, $21 million on a dirt bridge that goes over the traffic for butterflies and different wildlife that goes over the 101 freeway. The video shows an incomplete bridge. It's intended to provide safe passage for animals, including butterflies, which, by the way, according to reports, can fly. Construction on the Wallace-Annenberg Wildlife Crossing was supposed to be wrapped up last year with a total cost of $92 million. It is now over $114 million, and nobody thinks that's going to be enough. It is a bridge to nowhere with this train to nowhere. This is an absolute outrage. So instead of Gavin Newsom being embarrassed and explaining it, he said MAGA's outrage over the project that literally saves lives tells you everything. This freeway project, grounded in decades of research, restores a critical wildlife corridor and reduces deadly collisions on one of the busiest highways in the country. Number one, if it was going to do that, you have responsibility by doing that economically. Number two, you're using $77 million worth of state funds. Go raise the money with all your environmental Hollywood nut jobs and go do it. And then that way, you could be wasting their money, not state money, let alone federal money. Then he blames Trump's tariffs increased construction costs for the reason. It's mostly dirt. And the increased construction costs, that's the 9% inflation that Joe Biden had. This guy is the worst. If you Democrats think that he is the best you got because he thinks he's handsome, please. Pete Buttigieg, by the way, is going to try to do something, address something that he was his Achilles heel. And there's a lot of them. Number one, he got rid of his pronouns. He grew a facial. He had some facial hair. And now he's trying to kiss up to the black community, so to speak. Because he gets no black votes. I'm not sure why. So we'll see. He's going to have a lot of competition. Pritzker thinks he's a front runner. Terrible guy. So, guys, I'm waiting for someone to emerge. Get John Fetterman to run.
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7: And then coming up this afternoon, something really special. 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
9: Military response. I'm Paul Stevens, Fox News. U.S. forces conducting self-defense strikes in southern Iran today. This coming from CENTCOM. U.S. Central Command targets included missile launch sites and Iranian boats attempting to lay mines. This as President Trump promises a deal with Iran will address its nuclear program, claiming it'll be stronger than the nuclear deal negotiated under the Obama White House. Fox's Jeff Paul in Dubai.
10: The framework is said to be 90 to 95% complete. Iran would reportedly give up its stockpile of enriched uranium, stop enriching it, and help reopen the strait, and agree to broader regional ceasefire. In exchange, Iran would get sanction relief, a gradual easing of the U.S. blockade, and broader economic normalization. Iran's president, Masoud Pezeshkian, says any negotiation will not compromise the country's dignity and pride. Now, President Trump also says that if they do get this deal between the U.S. and Iran across the line, that he would like to see more countries in the Middle East sign up for the Abraham Accords and normalize their relations with Israel.
9: And that's Fox's Jeff Paul, a senior U.S. official telling Fox News Hezbollah has ignored repeated requests to stop firing at Israel, including a recent ultimatum. Of course, this Monday, Memorial Day, ceremonies and events were held all around the country honoring fallen military members. This is President Trump participated in the annual wreath-laying ceremony at the Tomb of the Unknown Soldier at Arlington National Cemetery. Secretary of War Pete Hegseth.
11: With every salute, with every ceremony, with every parade, with every prayer, every day and every year, we remember.
9: And the U.S. Army started burying Civil War dead at the Arlington site back in 1864. 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
14: Let's go to Jeff in South Austin. Jeff, welcome. Good afternoon.
15: Hey, guys. Yeah, I got to argue with Ed on this one. We're talking about people here in this country illegally. Bus, plane, boat, doesn't matter. If they're put out by, oh, well, sorry, let me see your papers, that's the law. Have you ever been to France, Ed?
16: I've never been to France, sir. I've been to Oklahoma, though.
15: No, I know, and it sure you like the music there.
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9: Democratic National Committee Chair Ken Martin facing calls to step down after he released the party's 2024 election autopsy in D.C. Fox's Bill Malugin.
17: Some Democrats have complained that the report didn't even mention the words Gaza or Israel or make any mention of President Biden's disastrous decision to run for a second term. But Martin still has some support within the party. Kamala Harris lost every single swing state in that 2024 election. And some of the conclusions from the autopsy report as to why that happened is that she ignored rural America, mishandled Latinos, and that the entire Democratic brand as a whole was weak.
9: And Maryland Senator Chris Van Hollen, a Democrat on Fox News Sunday, called the report shoddy and incomplete, said, though, Martin should have released it sometime earlier. That Kentucky congressman who lost a big primary a few days ago may not be done.
18: Less than a week after losing a Republican primary to a Trump-backed challenger, outgoing Kentucky Congressman Thomas Massie has already filed the paperwork to run for Congress again in 2028, a move aimed at keeping his options open. Massie posting on X, he filed with the Federal Election Commission, allowing him to raise funds to continue political operations, supporting his current position and a potential future candidacy, adding he hasn't made a final decision about which office to seek if he runs. Massie has clashed with the president on several issues, including the conflict with Iran and the Epstein files. President Trump has continued to publicly criticize him, even after Massie's loss to retired Navy SEAL Ed Galrein last week. Lisa Brady, Fox News.
9: Residents of a troubled Seattle neighborhood reaching their breaking point, they say, erecting homemade barricades across streets. after a weekend surge of gun violence. Videos online showing roads blocked by piles of dirt, concrete, and gravel. Locals say city officials have not done enough, while the mayor's office called the violence deeply unsettling, and they say they are meeting with residents. I'm Paul Stevens. This is Fox News.
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3: Pastor, good morning. What's on your mind? Rob?
4: Real quick, I just wanted to say the Bible says to be sober-minded, and what that means is clear-minded. And I just think it's better in every aspect, whether it's alcohol or THC or any other type of drug. I want to be clear-minded in my interaction with my wife, with my kids, driving cars, and my friendship, with my work. And a lot of different people are saying, is alcohol better or drugs better? Should we ban it? But most of the people in my counseling, I see that they're covering up something. They're anxious, they're hurt, they're mad. And so they're checking out with something that's causing them to either get high or get drunk. 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
3: Jay.
21: Welcome back to Will Kane Country. We're still hanging out with Peter Schweitzer, the author of a new book, The Invisible Coup, How American Elites and Foreign Powers Use Immigration as a Weapon. So really big, quickly back to the timeline. You said this really began about 13 years ago. So you said it will crest, and if I'm doing my math correctly, in about 5 years, that's when you'll get the first wave of this birthright tourism generation capable of moving to the United States at the age of 18, voting and doing whatever they want here as an American citizen.
3: Yeah. And here's the thing. When they turn 18, a lot of states, you don't have to vote. You don't have to establish residency more than a couple of days before an election day. And your proof of residency, because you can get absentee ballots, right? People that live with American citizens overseas can get absentee ballots. All you need to do is establish is that you have a physical address in a congressional district or in a state or wherever. And there have already been reports of, you know, condos or apartments that have 15 or 16 foreign nationals registered to that apartment. These are foreign nationals that have dual citizenship. And they're not even living in the United States, but they're voting in, say, an Arizona election because they, along with 15 others, have listed this apartment.
21: Right.
3: You know, somebody's paying the rent and they are listing this apartment as their place of residence, because local voter checks, you've talked about this on your program, others have as well. There's really not tight security when it comes to dealing with voter fraud. There's this emphasis on accessibility. The problem is it makes it accessible for people overseas to do this at scale, which is what's going to start happening in 2030.
21: Are we the only country that really does this, that has birthright citizenship? I don't think European countries honor birthright citizenship. I don't know who else does this. Is this uniquely American?
3: It's very, very few countries. Canada does, and New Zealand, and there are a couple of other, you know, small third world countries that I'm not sure people would want to get citizenship there. But it's important to point out, like, New Zealand has it, but not, New Zealand rigorously looks at people coming into the United States. So if you are pregnant and you show up in New Zealand, they cannot admit you into the country because they deem that you are there to get birthright citizenship. You're there for a medical procedure. In the United States, particularly in the Obama administration, they fast-tracked this. The directive went out in the Obama administration when this really took off, that Customs and Border Patrol were not allowed to ask people that were coming to the United States on a tourism visa for 2 weeks. If they were pregnant, they were not allowed to ask them, are you here to, you know, give birth to a child? And then in the case of China, you actually had the Obama administration put in place 10-year visas. And I quote an Australian professor who said, you know, for a fertile woman in China, she could have 5 or 6 children in the United States, and this 10-year visa means she will be unhindered. She shows up at Customs Border Patrol, she shows them the 10-year visa, and she slides right in. So if you have birthright citizenship and you do not have rigorous, tight enforcement of your borders, meaning you're pregnant, sorry, we're not going to admit you into the country because we think you're here for birthright citizenship, you are going to have this problem.
21: Which it sounds, honestly, that rigor in policing, again, what you're actually policing is intentions, is incredibly difficult, which takes me back to the idea of birthright citizenship itself being somewhat absurd and unique on the global scale. So the problem now that we're going to arrive at, Peter, and I know a fair amount about the constitutionality and the law on this, as I'm sure you know more, is that you go back and you look at the 14th Amendment's drafting, you look at the language that the framers used at the time. And it's hard to draw, and by the way, also the legislative record behind the drafting of the 14th Amendment, meaning that's what the congressmen and senators wrote when they were drafting this, in essence, giving us their intentions of what they meant. It's hard to come away with the idea that they meant for it to be the way that it has played out over the past, what has it been, roughly 150 years of birthright citizenship. But yet, the Supreme Court has interpreted it to mean exactly as we think of it here today. And so what we have is a century of precedent. We have a century of Supreme Court decisions that have accepted it means born here, citizen here. And I know that, as you mentioned, they are reviewing this as we speak because the Trump administration has looked to revoke birthright citizenship. I would not suggest that anyone should retain any sense of optimism on that. I cannot imagine John Roberts overturning 100 years of precedent, even going back to original intentions of the drafting of the 14th Amendment. I cannot imagine even Neil Gorsuch doing so. I'm not trying to name check or run through my memorization of Supreme Court justice, but I think I'm pretty accurate. Maybe Samuel Alito, you know, would do so. We've long lost Scalia, who certainly would be interested in original intentions. Maybe Thomas would do the right thing as well, in my mind, the right thing. My point is, I don't think they're going to overturn birthright citizenship.
3: Yeah, I will leave that court watching to you because you're a lot more, you've looked at that a lot more detail than I have. What I would say is this, and again, I'm not an attorney, I'm not a constitutional scholar or anything of the sort, but I do think a critical point here is if you're talking about birthright citizenship, where somebody snuck across the border 20 years ago, and they've lived here for 20 years, and they gave birth 15 years ago, maybe you can make the argument that birthright citizenship applies because there is that, you know, phrase under the jurisdiction thereof. The question is, and I don't know the answer, Will, maybe you have an opinion on this. I don't know you can argue that somebody, a baby that is born in the United States and when they are ready to fly home, flies home and is raised in China, never lives here. And then 18 is a citizen. Were they really ever under the jurisdiction of the United States? So my argument would be, I don't know if we're going to have the complete upending of birthright citizenship, but it would be interesting to see if the court says, you know what, this birth tourism thing is garbage because this is not an attempt to become part of the United States. You're not interested in being part of the United States. You're not subject to the jurisdiction of. This is a convenient act that you took in the modern era to capture U.S. citizenship. Ergo, we think there needs to be limits on how birthright citizenship is applied.
21: Let's take a quick break, but continue this conversation with Peter Schweitzer, whose new book is The Invisible Coup, How American Elites and Foreign Powers Use Immigration as a Weapon. On Will Cain Country.
0: The U.S. Treasury quietly released its official financial report for 2025. It appears by its own numbers, the U.S. government seems insolvent. It's reported that the Treasury shows about $6 trillion in assets and over $47 trillion in liabilities. Add it all up, and it looks like the U.S. owes more than $130 trillion it doesn't have. 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
8: Well, the employees at the Alamo Draft House on Slaughter Lane, they have voted to unionize. Nearly 100% of the workers voted in favor of joining the United Auto Workers Union. I'm just curious, of those that voted to join the union, it means you got to pay union dues now. Well, yep. The workers, they say the Alamo Draft House has created an unstable working conditions. What is that? Unstable working conditions. They make it sound like they're doing hard construction. Just get the cold beer and start the movie is really all you got to do. And they've also, had to deal with devastating layoffs that rob people of their paid time off without even notice.
5: Okay, well, yeah, I know they're mad because of layoffs and things like that. 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
21: Welcome back to Will Kane Country. We're still hanging out with Peter Schweitzer, the author of a new book, The Invisible Coup, How American Elites and Foreign Powers Use Immigration as a Weapon.
26: Peter, I mean, it's a political cliche that might be the only cliche that matters in politics. Demographics is destiny. Whether or not we're talking about the Manchurian generation of what's happening with this Chinese birth tourism, whether or not we're talking about this issue with sovereignty in Mexico, or we talk about the Somali refugee population sending money back to Somalia, we have a real problem with demographics and sovereignty.
3: We do. And what I would add, Will, is that what people people don't recognize is the Mexican government, certainly the Chinese government, and the Muslim Brotherhood, when it relates to Muslims in the United States, aggressively go after those in their communities who embrace the American dream, who Americanize, who assimilate. So, for example, as it relates to Mexico, this surprises a lot of people, but it's absolutely true, and there's numerous examples. With regards to Mexico, there's a guy named Alejandro Robles. So he sits in the Mexican Chamber of Deputies, their Congress, but he lives in Ontario, California, outside of Los Angeles. And he has gone around the country, in his words, quote, organizing the militancy against the Trump administration, and has declared that migrants are, quote, at the forefront of civil resistance in the United States. And he goes after those that come to America and embrace the American dream, and his words, Americanize. He calls them traitors to Mexico, and he says that Sheinbaum, he's from Sheinbaum's political party, that Sheinbaum agrees with him, that Mexicans that come to the United States, embrace our values, learn the language, learn the culture, are traitors to Mexico. And in fact, President Sheinbaum had a song commission called the Migrant Hymn that she plays at all these events, which is this jingoistic song about Mexicans in the United States better stay loyal to Mexico, and they should not become like the gringos. So they aggressively, it's not just demographics, as you correctly point out, it's their concerted effort to prevent assimilation, because if assimilation takes place, they lose their political power.
26: Is that not sedition? The behaviors you just described of Robles, he has to have some status here in the United States to be living in the United States. Does that not fit the definition of sedition?
3: I certainly think it does, yes. I think if you are fomenting and whipping up opposition, he met with, there's a group called the People's Forum in New York, which is a hotbed of Antifa activism. He met with those guys. He's met with other people. You have another migrant, there seemed to be a lot in California. You have another migrant deputy who in the Los Angeles riots broke out last year. You remember those. He was saying that, we are part of the permanent resistance, and he was putting up videos of, and he seemed to be participating in this, of people harassing Hispanic cops in Los Angeles, calling them traitors. This is the kind of stuff that these guys are doing. Again, these are government officials in Mexico who are living inside the United States. As far as I'm concerned, if you're making your choice to side with the Mexican government, we should kick you out of the country. It's just not a legitimate role.
26: But this is not something that's just happening to us, right? This is not just happening to us from China, not just happening to us from Mexico. This is something that, at the very least, through the facilitation of NGOs funded by American tax dollars, we are also doing to ourselves. And politicians, yeah, who are not sitting here protecting America, but facilitating and encouraging this from foreign powers.
3: Yeah, yeah, yeah. No, you're exactly right. And that's why in the book, it's about, elites in the United States working with these foreign powers. And you see it in a couple of ways. As it relates to NGOs, a lot of the NGOs that work with refugees or work on immigration, when you look through their own literature, Will, what they say is they like immigration because of its transformative power on the United States. In other words, it's going to change America. America needs to be changed, and immigration is a tool to do that. And you see that manifested in all kinds of ways. When it comes to the political side...
26: That's written?
3: Yes.
26: That's written, you're saying, in the doctrine and manifesto of NGOs?
3: Yes, there are several NGOs that I mentioned in the book that are funded by Bill Gates, George Soros, and others that say one of the things...
26: The NGOs should use immigration as a tool to change America. I just want to be clear. That's what they're saying. Who are these NGOs?
3: The NGOs, I'm trying to remember the names right now. They're in the book. But they explicitly say in their mission statement is that they favor mass migration because of its transformative power on American society.
26: Well, I thought that was a conspiracy that didn't exist. I thought that was the racist great replacement theory. That very, very exact language has been dismissed as a racist, xenophobic fiction of the paranoid mind of the conservative. I thought that's the great replacement theory.
3: Yeah. Well, this is what the NGOs themselves are saying. And what's happening on the political level is the Democratic Party realized beginning in the 1990s under Bill Clinton that mass migration was a political winner. They found that in the 1990s, newly minted citizens that come to the United States, that get citizenship in their first couple of elections, vote 85% Democrat. The Democrats did a study and they determined this. And so they realized in the 1996 re-election for Bill Clinton, we need to mint a lot of new voters to ensure our victory.
26: Let's take a quick break, but continue this conversation with Peter Schweitzer, whose new book is The Invisible Coup, How American Elites and Foreign Powers Use Immigration as a Weapon, on Will Kane Country.
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25: Do you favor a bell-to-bell ban on the use of cell phones in all Texas public schools, or do you have objections? 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Aaron is in Georgetown. 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Welcome to KLBJ.
11: I was a teacher for 21 years, elementary school teacher, and it wasn't 10 years ago that, at least in our district, the big push was BYOD, bring your own device. Got to get everybody in there. Now, I was a second, third grade teacher. That means even the little kids got to bring whatever they have. And they were push that, and now all of a sudden we're making a whole 360-degree turn on this.
25: Yes.
11: I agree with it because I'm even watching the kids, you know, who are older now, you're 20-something, and they are so glued to those phones. It'd be nice, you know, wean the kids off of their need for all this technology, I guess, or the devices.
23: Yeah, and I think what, the 8 hours you're in school, is it 5 days a week is a pretty decent start to that.
2: 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Mark and Melinda.
25: Melissa is in Manor with a comment on PepsiCo, saying they're going to cut the price on all of their potato chips and other snacks by 15%. Hi, Melissa. How are you?
15: I'm good. I'm wondering if the 15%, they're trying to make themselves sound good with, the customers, because I think they're losing business to the store brands. Generics used to get a bad name, but now they don't. And I can tell you, everything I just put in my grocery cart that was a snack was the store brand. This sodas I bought, I don't even drink them that often, were half the price.
25: Wow.
15: Yeah, and in some cases, like I'm just going to say the cheese balls at one particular store that I only buy on game day, they actually taste better to me, the store brand, than the other one.
23: That's how I cater everything.
25: Melissa, thank you so much. And Melinda and I will be over for the game and those cheese balls.
23: Yes, looking forward to it.
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8: The Austin School District is moving ahead with a plan to consolidate some schools to address a budget deficit. 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
16: Selfless service is the guiding principle that drives Army National Guard soldiers to be always ready whenever disaster strikes. 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
21: Welcome back to Will Cain Country. We're still hanging out with Peter Schweitzer, the author of a new book, The Invisible Coup, How American Elites and Foreign Powers Use Immigration as a Weapon. The migrants are seeking, quite honestly, a better economic life for themselves and probably a better security life for themselves.
3: Yes.
21: They're
3: the
21: fleeing
3: vast majority of them.
21: Threat of death. And they're running toward a better economic future. So who's the they that's actually trying to pit this battle of civilizations?
3: These are some of the NGOs. These are political leaders in the United States who I name in the book. And these are these foreign organizations which want to reject and prevent these migrants from assimilating. And they're told that. They're told by NGOs. I mean, I quote officials, government officials in Massachusetts and other states who specifically tell migrants, don't assimilate. Stick with your language. Stick with your culture. Don't feel like you have to kowtow to American civilization and American society. So, the pressure in the Mexican community, I hear this from people all the time who, a gentleman I know who's married to a Mexican American who she gets pressured when she, quote unquote, Americanizes. There are people in the community that say, why are you doing that? Why are you becoming a gringo? So there are these social pressures that are brought to bear that somehow it's bad to assimilate. That's particularly strong in places like Europe where there are language barriers. There are different cultural barriers. That the United States is more fluid society, I would argue, than France is. The same thing occurs there. So you have, the migration of 50 or 100 years ago was you go to France, you go to the United States, you learn the language, you blend in. Of course you celebrate the holidays. Of course you, eat the meals and you remember the homeland, but you become part of the country that you are in. They are being told by multiple very loud voices, you don't need to do that anymore. That's what I think is the weaponization of immigration. It's not just immigration itself. It's how it's become weaponized by these foreign and domestic actors.
21: And the asymmetry of it all is so fascinating, Peter, because, of course, the conversation you and I are having, well, someone might be dismissed as, I don't know, like xenophobic or culturally superior. And by the way, I don't run from that. I don't think all cultures are equal. Excuse me, Peter. I don't think all cultures are equal. And I don't think you have to pretend that they are. But that being said, that's not the point of this conversation. The point of what I think is fascinating is the asymmetry of it all. We already talked about the asymmetry of birthright citizenship. We do it, others don't. And the fact that we won't move the way the rest of the world does, well, that makes us xenophobic or racist. But if I move to Mexico, there will be a cultural expectation for me to behave and live as a Mexican. I know. The New York Times just wrote an article on this about people that moved to Mexico City and continue to live like Americans and eat like Americans, and they are ruining Mexico City. The New York Times just wrote that, right? And if you move to Iraq, they're not going to be real happy with you trying to live the life of American in Baghdad. They're going to want you, if they allow you to live there, to live like a Baghdadi, And so the asymmetry of this of like, No. You move here, we want you to be like us. But if we move there, we want you to make sure you don't assimilate to be an American.
3: Yeah, you said earlier, Will, that there's this migration in the United States, people from California going to Texas and going to Florida. That's happening on a global scale. And, you know, the revolutionary Vladimir Lenin said people vote with their feet. And that's happening on a global scale. So I have no problem in saying that Western civilization is superior, because this is where everybody wants to live. Right. People aren't in mass trying to go to these other countries. There's some migration, but this is where people want to be because of the institutions and the values that have created peace, stability, unity, and the rule of law, which are incredibly rare
21: prosperity
3: on the planet. So Western civilization is superior. And I don't say that out of arrogance. It's not something I did. I'm fortunate to have been here, but we need to embrace that and adopt that. And the problem is, as long as we allow the weaponization of immigration to continue, we're not going to be able to have a real conversation about immigration in general. In other words, I'm the product of immigration. My parents came here from Europe. I believe in immigration, but we can have a conversation about what should be the level of legal immigration so long as this weaponization is taking place. Because as long as that's happening, it's going to distort the debate and it's going to have all of these horrible repercussions for American society.
21: Well, Peter's written it very well, laid out the case, which you've heard here today in his new book, The Invisible Coup, How American Elites and Foreign Powers Use Immigration as a Weapon. It's out this month. What a fascinating conversation, Peter, and a fascinating study. Thank you so much for hanging out with us today on Will Kane Country.
3: I enjoyed it, Will. Thanks a lot. Appreciate it.
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21: Welcome back to Will Kane Country. Steve Cortes is he is a contributor all over the place. He's the host of Steve Cortes Investigates. He's got a new documentary out called The China's College Takeover, talking about the number of students at American universities coming from, in this case, China. But Steve, you know what? Something that I'm really interested in, and we're going to get into China, but I'm really interested in the entirety of the American university system taking foreign students. I have to think, and they may not think this, Steve, but I have to think, at the expense of the American student.
7: Absolutely. Will, we are stealing opportunity. We're robbing opportunity from young Americans at the schools that we fund. And by the way, this is an important point, including the private ones. As a matter of fact, the most selective elite private schools like Harvard actually get far more taxpayer subsidy than do the state schools. So we're paying for all of them. Whether or not you have anything to do in your life with a university, you're paying for it. And we are paying for hundreds of thousands of spots to go to international students. And on top of that, one of the largest cohorts of international students, 300,000 of them, in fact, come from China, come from the existential enemy to the United States. So there's an added national security risk regarding the masses of Chinese students who come here. So yes, I'm saying overall, far too many international students. And I make this point in my documentary. I think something like a 1 or 2% cap would make sense. At most of these selective universities, the Ivy Leagues and equivalents, it's more like 25% minimum. At some of them, like Columbia University in New York, it's closer to 50% international. We're educating children from kids from all over the rest of the world, not Americans, especially at the schools that are the hardest places to get into. So I think overall should be capped at 1 or 2%. And for Chinese students, Will, I believe the number should be zero.
4: Okay, hold on. Coming back to Chinese. Harvard is 25% foreign student and Columbia is 50% foreign student?
7: That's correct. And University of Illinois, let's get out of the Ivy League, University of Illinois, which I profile in my documentary, right in the American heartland, a school that literally is in the middle of cornfields, an outstanding school, by the way, one of the best STEM schools in America, University of Illinois, 6,000 Chinese nationals are studying at the U of I. And outstanding kids, outstanding young Americans who get fantastic grades, who have all the credentials you could ever want to get. They take all the APs. They get a 36 on the ACT. They have a 4.4 grade point average. They do the extracurriculars. They live in Illinois, and they can't get in to the University of Illinois. But 6,000 Chinese nationals are there. So many Chinese nationals that they actually have broadcast football games, Fighting Illini football games, in Mandarin Chinese.
4: It's all so insane. You used a word that I want to follow up on. I think you said subsidized. I think you said we were paying for these foreign students to come here. Now, the argument that I've always been told, Steve, is that one of the reasons that American universities, not just Harvard or Illinois, but the University of North Texas or Texas A&M, pretty much any American university, public or private, is interested in foreign students is they pay full freight. That the universities want students to come over and pay the full tuition, room and board, where American students get grants or financial aid or scholarship. They're getting and making the bulk of their money or a good chunk of their money on foreign students. You use the words, you know, I think you used the word subsidized. You said we're paying for foreign students. But isn't the argument that economically the universities need these people paying full freight from other countries?
7: Well, yes, it's a great question. They do not need them. Now, many of them do pay full freight, but believe it or not, there's actually very generous financial aid packages from these schools for the foreign students. That's how much they actually want foreign students, and they want to replace Americans and take spots away from American young people. Now, the foreign students can't get federal financial aid, so they can't get things like federally subsidized loans. That is true. They're not eligible for those. However, the universities have chosen on their own to be very generous with the foreign students, and we are subsidizing all of these universities. You know, as I mentioned, Harvard is an ostensibly private school. It gets more aid than any other school in America in terms of taxpayer subsidies, outright grants, as well as all kinds of tax-exempt privileges. You know, a lot of these really wealthy selective schools like Harvard, let's face it, they're basically hedge funds who operate a school on the side. They're tax-free hedge funds, unfortunately, with $50 billion endowments. They don't need a dime of our money, yet they're incredibly good at feeding at the public trough. And then they turn around and educate kids from overseas, including the enemy of the United States, the Chinese Communist Party. Because remember this, too, all of these students who come from China, by definition, they are connected to the CCP through their families, through their parents, because the kind of wealthy elite kids from China who can afford to come to the United States, all of them have some degree of interconnectedness with the CCP.
4: If it's not economic, if it's not financial, or at least not totally economic or not totally financial, why are American universities, which I think it's a pretty commonsensical position to hold, that American universities funded by taxpayer dollars should be supporting American students or and prioritizing American students, perhaps even exclusionary to American students, why are they taking so many foreign students?
7: No, it's a great question, Will. So outside of finances, and this is a very cynical answer, but I think it's the truth, and it's certainly what I learned researching for my documentary, is that a lot of these faculties and these administrations, they are not patriotic in any sense, Will. They don't like America. They don't want to promote America. They don't view their mission as being a patriotic public service mission in educating citizens of this country. And so, frankly, they want to dilute the student body.
21: It's good to have you on the show, Steve. Hope to see you again. Don't be a stranger.
7: Hey, Will, thanks so much. Appreciate it.
21: That's going to do it for this best of edition of Will Kane Country. Thanks for listening, and we'll be back soon.
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0: strikes. I'm Ted Lindner, Fox News. The Pentagon targeting southern Iran today with so-called defensive strikes. Fox's Mike Emanuel with the details.
1: U.S. forces conducted self-defense strikes in southern Iran to protect troops from threats posed by Iranian forces. That's according to U.S. Central Command. Targets included missile launch sites and Iranian boats attempting to lay mines. The U.S. military also struck a surface-to-air missile site in Bandar Abbas that was targeting U.S. warplanes. It comes as the U.S. signals it is making progress on a peace deal with Iran. That agreement would reportedly include an immediate opening of the Strait of Hormuz.
0: Fox News has learned the latest strikes were not an effort to break the fragile ceasefire with Tehran. President Trump speaking today on Memorial Day at Arlington National Cemetery, honoring fallen U.S. service members.
2: In 250 years, America's heroes have saved more lives, freed more captives, accomplished more good, and spread more hope than any other people at any time in the history of the world.
0: The president particularly praising the 13 Americans killed during Operation Epic Fury. Houston Astros right-hander Tatsuya Imai and two relievers combined on a no-hitter and a 9-0 victory at Globe Life Field in Arlington over the Texas Rangers on Monday night. It was the first Major League Baseball no-hitter since Shota Imanaga and two Chicago Cubs relievers combined on a 12-0 win over Pittsburgh back on September 4th, 2024. And the NBA Finals will feature the New York Knicks this year as they have completed a four-game sweep against the Cleveland Cavaliers, winning game four tonight in Cleveland, 130-93. It's the first trip to the NBA Finals for the New York Knicks since 1999. I'm Ted Lindner, and this is Fox News.
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7: the U.S. Supreme Court seems likely to uphold laws that prohibit transgender women and girls from competing on a women's or girls' school sports teams. After nearly 3.5 hours of arguments in a pair of cases from Idaho and West Virginia, a majority of the justices appear to be, agree with the states, like the state of Texas, and that the laws can remain in place.
8: Well, I mean, states' rights, that's how it should be. I think it's absurd that there would be any state, or any governing body for that matter, that would play along with this first world problem, you know, public fetish that has become so mainstream. You're not going to other countries where they have real problems and finding a bunch of, you know, elitist liberal whites over there talking about how put upon they are because they, you know, people are misgendering them, and the Y chromosomes can't compete in physical sports against, you know, real females. It's really almost an embarrassment to the nation that we've even taken this all the way to the Supreme Court.
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16: 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Welcome.
17: This is where I look at Ed and I shake my head and I look at Melinda and say that's where the level thinking comes from, because I understand at 100 miles an hour you should be pulled over and that's just ridiculous. But also, if somebody's got bald tires and these rains we're having right now, they're on the freeway and they got to slow down really quick, there's a very good chance those tires aren't going to grip the road and somebody's going to get hurt. So there's a reason we have laws and there's a reason that those tires shouldn't be bald, because somebody might get hurt and there's a very good chance of it.
18: 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I'm just kidding. Hey, you bring up a good point. Nobody should have balding tires. I would just use an extreme example to my great friend to my left, but she's really to the right, Melinda over there, about how I would rather my police officers get some yahoo driving 100 miles an hour than getting some granny from South Austin whose tires are bald.
17: Well, there you go, Ed. There you go again, putting it a granny, because most grannies are pretty darn smart and they get those tires fixed.
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1: Here we go from the greatest country in the world, broadcasting from the tippy top of the world famous Fox News headquarters in New York City. It is Memorial Day in the greatest country the world has ever known. We are raising a glass to all the troops, the brave men and women who sacrificed so much for our freedoms. This, bud, very much goes to you. And in this hour, we're going to salute you in the only way we know how, which is to bring on some of the greatest American patriots we know, the people who value the freedoms you fight for every day. And we're going to walk you down memory lane with one of the best moments we had all year long in this hour. We are headed back down to Washington, D.C., where I was supposed to cover the White House Correspondents' Dinner until some nutbag ran in with a rifle, tried shooting at the Secret Service, only to get me sent back to my room a lot earlier than people thought. But thankfully, the men and women in uniform were there to keep us safe, as they always do. No more fitting of a way to open a Memorial Day episode than with this recap of the White House Correspondents' Dinner shooting, which was, of course, thwarted by those brave men and women who wear the uniform each and every day. It feels like just an hour ago, I was standing there on the red carpet going, man, this is going to be a hell of a show. Didn't quite work out that way. We were, of course, there on site in the presence of an assassination attempt on our president. We'll give you the full color on what it was like to be there, what the path forward happens to be. And perhaps even on a lighter note, I'll give you some color on my trip to the White House last week. I had a one-on-one audience with the president. We talked comedy. The one thing we did not talk about was people leaving the elevators unguarded at a presidential speech at the Washington Hilton.
2: That's stupid. Use your common sense.
1: It was almost deadly. We're thankful, obviously, that it is not. But either way you slice it, if you're a Republican who loves Trump, if you're a Democrat who thinks he's literally Hitler, if you can behave on the air, you're welcome on this show. I say it every day. Be a Republican, be a Democrat. Just don't be a bang. So happy Monday. And what a bizarre Monday it happens to be. Last week, just so we're all on the same page, I had missed Thursday's show and Friday's show in anticipation of covering the Correspondents' Dinner live for 3 hours. We went to the White House. We were going to film a bunch of content of me interviewing, you know, various members of the cabinet and, of course, our correspondents, Jackie Heinrich and Peter Ducey. And we were going to walk the White House grounds and tell a bunch of jokes. And I am grateful because I got to do all of that. I even got to hang out in the Oval Office with the president. But again, this was all in anticipation, a long buildup to what is going to be the biggest broadcasting night of my life.
3: Wrong.
1: Didn't quite work out that way. So we were probably, if I get the timeline wrong on this, I don't know the exact minute the shooter was apprehended, but there was a window when we wrapped up on the red carpet, okay, which is the process of everybody loading into the room. When that wrapped up and President Trump was seated and the military band had played and everyone had fully made it into the room for the actual dinner to begin, I left the red carpet area where I was scheduled to be broadcasting for the next 3 hours. And I went in to the ballroom to just get myself a roll. Like I legitimately wanted to eat something because I was going to be live on the air for the next 3 hours. So I legitimately went through the magnometers and told the security guards that were emptying my pockets, hey, I'm not going to be here long. I actually have to do 3 hours of coverage. I'm the only guy in TV who actually eats. So you might see me once or twice tonight going back and forth for some carbs during the commercial breaks. And we had a bunch of laughs. Well, probably a minute after I walked through those mags, the gunman came charging through those same magnometers, got a shot off that hit a Secret Service agent in the vest. Thankfully, he was not hurt or harmed. And they fired return shots at the attacker, only for someone to tackle him and apprehend him in the lobby. Now, while that was happening, and I had just entered the room, like literally a couple of minutes earlier, I don't know what it was, the president's tactical team, the one that travels with him everywhere, that is actually invisible. I'm not talking about the big Secret Service with the earpieces and the pins that you know are Secret Service. There is another shadow society of people that I assumed existed, but had never seen in action because thankfully, by the grace of God,

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4: And enchant something, you know, to distract from the speech. My assumption when I got into the room and I saw that Black Ops security detail sprint towards the stage in unison, like the dinner was just moving along. Everybody was taking selfies, laughing, happy, good to see you, what's going on? And all of a sudden you heard what sounded like shattering glass and dishes dropping because people were literally sprinting towards the stage at 1,000 miles an hour, jumping off tables, trampling over seats. That was the security detail meant to guard him. But from where I stood in the room, it actually looked like they were attacking him. We were expecting a physical disruption. So a lot of us, I think Brian Kilmeade would tell you the same thing, thought the president had been attacked. Okay, it wasn't until those men reached the stage and attempted to remove him from the stage, at which point he fell to the ground, that I was like, oh God, was he hit and is he unable to walk? There was a legitimate 2-minute window in my life that felt like an hour where I thought he had been hit by something and they had dragged him off the stage. The room was in a state of unrest. Guys had machine guns out. They were yelling, stay down. They had blockaded the door so none of us could get out. I legitimately did call my wife. It was the first thought I had as I sat behind a pillar and I said, hey, Jenny Fallon, just so you know, there was some kind of a shooting at this dinner that I'm supposed to be covering, and I want you to know I'm okay, and the Secret Service has it under control. But they may have hit the president. And if they did, and I hook up with one of these fat chicks to my left, you have to forgive me. It was assassinate. I really said this. My wife's a good sport, and she died laughing at me because I didn't want her to be nervous. And when we got off the phone, there were three waitresses who I, you know, were of some type of Latino descent. They were three tiny women that were crying. And I wound up holding them and trying to console them and telling them everything was going to be okay. At which point it dawned on me that I had to be on the air in 5 minutes for my show. And I was like, oh, but the minute we went to open the doors, it was the craziest thing in the world. We opened up the door to leave the ballroom and I don't know how many Secret Service agents were pointing guns at us, but it was a good number of them. And they were like, get down, shut the door now. And like, we just hit the deck like, oh God, because they weren't letting anybody out of the room because they didn't know if there was an additional threat incoming. So we just sat there on the other side of the door and I was like, all right, I guess we're not going to be on TV tonight. I mean, once the shooting happened, I knew I wasn't going to be on long. I knew they were going to toss to the breaking news team. But the point is, we couldn't even get to our cameras from where we were because this shooter and some of the effort to apprehend him took place directly in front of where I had just been standing on the red carpet. In fact, Gianno Caldwell, who was a guest I had flown in to be one of my like roving people for the night's coverage, got a great video of the Secret Service in the lobby, guns drawn, going in and firing. Gianno Cole was standing right with in the very spot I had just left when this happened. My poor producers had to get under the riser. Caroline, one of the sweet girls who was working with us as a field producer, like literally got underneath the riser and pulled the carpet down to conceal her appearance, which was oddly enough a really intelligent move. But I think it just shocks the conscience to know anyone even found themselves in that position, because the one thing you'd like to assume is safe is the hotel where the president happens to be hanging out.
5: I think he's got a point.
4: Yeah, and the point is there was clearly a bad security breach. You know, sometimes you hear the phrase bad things happen, so worse things don't, meaning it was a really bad breach. There was enough perimeter left to stop that guy from getting to the president. But just so we have the conversation we had back in July of 2024 when they almost killed him at Butler, if he doesn't move his head that day, he gets killed. And if Trump had gotten killed in the middle of that election, when his political opponents had already indicted him 94 times, which looks a little bit like shady, big government interference. His opponents had already had an FBI raid on the man's home as a former president, something that's never been done in the history of the country. Looks very shady. Okay, the civil suit, which completely absurd on its face, which ultimately got shut, you know, thrown out, looked very shady. The made-up Russian

0: in collusion narrative, okay?
1: It was made up by these sick people.
0: If Trump had gotten shot and killed in Butler, Pennsylvania, there would have been legitimate unrest in this country. Because people were in that deep of a state of cynicism, okay? But the magnitude of what you would have witnessed if he got shot and killed as a sitting president would have you waking up in a world right now that wouldn't even be remotely close to stable. It's hard for you to wrap your head around that. But if an American, the president, specifically this one, who's dealing as strongly as he is with places like China and Iran, down in South America with Venezuela, obviously he's threading a delicate needle between Putin and Zelensky, and he's managed to bring a modicum of stability over there in Gaza, all of that unravels if this guy goes down. You know, so I don't think I can impress it upon you enough just how grave it is that of all presidents, this president gets protected better than any that will ever come before him or since. Do they all deserve that same level of protection? Of course. But the stakes are that much higher with this president because there's so many different delicate balances of power playing out, including in this country, where you have a Democratic opposition that's calling for his death in some capacity just about every day. He's literally Hitler. This guy's the Gestapo. Show us your papers. That's what ICE says. All of that insanity is what ultimately got this shooter to act. He was another guy who bought into the media characterization of what Donald Trump is. That's how it started. Trump was a known figure. He'd been in politics and, you know, polite society for the better part of 30 or 40 years before he actually got into real electoral politics. Meaning he always had comments. He'd always had critiques of presidents. He had plenty of tweets about Barack Obama, but he was still regarded as an NBC host, a flashy real estate developer, a bit of a playboy, but not someone anyone took seriously as a threat to democracy, as a Russian asset of the reincarnation of Hitler. That stuff didn't pollute the narrative until Democrats decided to oppose him with a maximum strength social pressure campaign. Okay, the Democrats engage in something known as a lemon drop. That's what they do. What the hell is a lemon drop, Jimmy? Can you speak English? Yes, I can. As a former New York City cab driver, I can tell you that there is an old school Times Square hustle called a lemon drop, where a guy walks around with a broken pair of glasses. He finds a tourist family and bumps into them on purpose when they're not looking, drops his broken glasses on the ground and goes, "Hey, you broke my glasses. What the hell? I can't see. You got to watch where you're going. I can't see. You got to give me money for glasses." And the tourist family's like, "Who is this guy? We didn't break his glass." And the guys just start yelling, "Officer, police, this dude broke my glass." And they're like, "Oh God, I got to get the hell away from this. This is bad." And they just give the guy 20 bucks. And then he walks down the street and he bumps into another tourist family, drops his glasses and goes, "Give me money. You better give me money. You broke my glasses. Police." And they're like, "God, I don't want any trouble." And they give him money.
2: Pay up, suckers.
0: Okay, that's what the Democrats have been doing to steer votes away from Donald Trump. Donald Trump came down the escalator. Democrats immediately started walking down the street going, "Hey, over here, it's Hitler. This guy's a racist. This guy's a white supremacist. He didn't condemn both sides in Charlottesville. He's literally friends with the Klan." And the average person just wants the problem to go away. They go, "Fine, I won't vote. I'm not going to vote for it. It's fine. I'm sorry." They give you the 20 bucks. In this case, it's a vote. Well, that has been the Democrat MO for as long as this guy is in politics. It's been one made-up story after another. The Southern Poverty Law Center funded the neo-Nazis and the white nationalists in Charlottesville. Remember the old, "He didn't condemn both sides."
1: And you had people, and I'm not talking about the neo-Nazis and the white nationalists, because they should be condemned totally.
0: And the point is, they've been doing this for as long as he's been in politics. Whether they said he was slandering Gold Star veterans who had died, whether it was going after suckers and losers, colluding with Russia, all of the nonsense you have seen in the last 10 years of your life that have transpired since he entered politics was a Democrat version of a lemon drop. Unfortunately, there are people out there consuming this stuff that think the Democrats mean it. They don't know that this is a manufactured hysteria. There are nutbags like this guy in California who legitimately thought he'd be doing the world a favor because Donald Trump is literally Hitler, an existential threat to our democracy.
3: That is a fact check false.
0: I know it's false. You know it's false. The Democrats know it's false. But you know who doesn't? The people falling for it. So as many jokes as I can tell you today, and I'm going to tell you a lot of them, because I hung out with Trump in the Oval Office for quite some time. He was hilarious. I was really excited to cover it. We did a lot of great things on the red carpet. We'll get into all of it along the way. But I'm telling you, if you were going to do anything between now and us coming back on the other side of this commercial break, really stop and thank God that this didn't get worse than it did. Because I don't care who you vote for. I don't care how much you hate Trump or you don't talk to your relative who likes him. Okay, the point is, if Trump goes down in the situation we find ourselves in right now, you are waking up not only in a new world, but maybe the last world you're ever going to encounter.
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26: Bang, there it is. 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Stacked deck of a show today. We have to react to, of course, the horrific events that unfolded Saturday night inside the Hinckley Hilton. Washington Hilton is named for an assassination attempt. And it was almost the site of another assassination attempt. I mean,
27: what the hell is the world coming to?
26: That is insane. Okay, what we witnessed on Saturday night. It's going to be a while before we make sense of it. But the good news is they are full steam ahead. Trump means it. They're going to have another dinner. And I do believe they want to have it at this hotel. They want to send a strong statement to the world, similar to the one Trump was hoping to make Saturday night by going back out there. That, hey, man. You guys don't win. We're America. You know, Trump got shot in Butler, Pennsylvania. What did he do after that? He went back to Butler, Pennsylvania. I don't think the average person gets it. But for all the music Trump plays, he's kind of the Tom Petty of politics. He won't back down. And it's something that the world stage understands. Okay, he is imposing his will in a lot of ways on the world stage in ways that do make him that much more vulnerable, because there are that many more interests, powerful interests, unhappy with what he's doing. But the reality is he's doing all of it for America. He's doing it for you. America first means if you live in this country and you are a legitimate citizen, you're the number one priority. You don't have the luxury of going Republican Americans first, Libertarian America. America first means the whole damn thing. So at some point, everybody needs to get their head out of their ass and start rooting for the president, because as he goes, you go.
28: Correctamundo.

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9: That's
10: or,
9: right.
10: Or $1,000 a year.
9: Well, this shift aligns with Elon Musk and his compensation package, which includes targets for reaching 10 million active FSD subscriptions. Mm. That's 10 million cars on the road driving autonomously with somebody maybe sleeping or, you know, scrolling through their phone. That's pretty cool, man.
10: Yeah, it is. I mean, it's still technology.
9: You got this doubt in your face, though.
10: Well, I don't know. There's just something about the idea of someone being in a car and they're taking a nap, you know, while the car's driving for you. And I know we're long into this technology now. You know, it still just creeps me out.
9: Yeah.
10: You know, you look over and some guy's napping. He's behind the wheel.
9: Well, I mean, what else would you be doing? I mean, if you're not driving, why not take a nap, right?
10: Yeah, fair enough.
9: Right?
10: Fair enough. It's just a weird look.
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11: Ed, you're seeing that the agent in the ICE operation yesterday who fatally shot the woman has a history of being hit and dragged by a car.
12: Yeah, his name's Jonathan Ross, and last year he was trying to arrest an illegal immigrant sex offender and was dragged 50 feet by this guy's vehicle and suffered some gruesome injuries. So this was not his first time to come in contact with a fleeing person.
13: Yeah, these are heavy vehicles coming your way, and nobody deserves that. This just goes to show you what these agents are facing. All these politicians, some of them that have helped make the policy or haven't done anything to change the policy, have ignited this attack against police officers.
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9: Well, the city is talking about equitable access to rentable scooters here in town. Lime and Bird specifically, and talking about an ordinance that will require Lyft and Bird to offer cheaper rides for poor people.
10: Yeah.
9: Now, I don't know how Lyft and Bird would know your income, but there you go. And I'm kind of getting tired of subsidizing other people's rides. 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There's no need to subsidize Lime and Lyft or scooter rides for anybody in this city.
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20: There it is, Fox Across America with Jimmy Failla. Just a stampede of stupidity in the aftermath of the attack at the Washington Hilton on Saturday night. Plenty of people in the media blaming Trump and the gun laws.
21: The media is a bunch of losers.
20: Okay, Democrats trying to talk to us about rhetoric. We've got to lower the temperature, Hitler. Guys, do you know how many montages I can play you on this show of them calling Trump Hitler, Nazi Germany, all of that jazz? I mean, how many of these have I played you?
22: When is the time to sound the alarm? When is the time to start saying, well, does this look like Germany in 1932?
23: Increasingly, Donald Trump is turning this nation into Nazi Germany.
24: If the party nominates Hitler, are you going to vote for him? I mean, that's what I don't get.
25: I want to start using the word fascist.
21: Yeah, he's a fascist.
25: And the tendencies, many tendencies like Adolf Hitler.
21: Yeah.
25: I said it, throw me off the air.
24: I hate comparing Trump to Hitler because Hitler could concentrate for more than 30 seconds and had normal-sized human hands.
26: You actually draw a line from Nazi Germany to the U.S. southern border. You remember that back then, boatloads of refugees were turned back.
21: Let's put up Charles Lindbergh and the 1940s Nazi sympathizers. They were also called Make America First.
20: Oh, God.
22: What you just said is one of the most insanely idiotic things I have ever heard. Everyone in this room is now dumber for having listened to it.
20: Okay, Joy Reid tries to say Donald... Joy Reid, I mean, listen, to be clear, qualify that. The last person there was Joy Reid.
21: Joy Reid is a race-baiting loser.
20: But she was trying to make the claim that saying Make America Great Again is akin to Nazis saying a version of Make... They weren't saying Make America First, obviously. They were talking about Germany. But Make America Great Again is not unique to Donald Trump's campaign. Just so you guys understand, this might you know, burst a bubble or two out there, but Bill Clinton and Ronald Reagan before him also said it.
27: I believe that together we can make America great again.
20: Now, obviously, Clinton was usually saying that to a woman before they jumped into a hot tub.
28: This is not okay.
20: But the point is, he was saying it. It wasn't until Trump got into politics and they started to manufacture this hysteria. What do you mean, make it great again? When was it great? When we had slavery? Before black people could vote? That's what they were doing. They were ginning up hysteria that Donald Trump was somehow an unknown quantity, despite the fact that he had hosted the highest rated primetime show on NBC for 15 years. I was talking to him about this in the Oval Office the other day. We'll get into this later, because it was such an insane spectacle. There is a world where I was alone with Donald Trump in the Oval Office talking comedy. It was the most bizarre thing America has ever seen. And there wasn't a second that was not hilarious. It was just joke, joke, joke, joke, joke. He was really, really funny. And when you get to talk alone with this guy and you see just how human this person happens to be, it all makes sense in such an undeniable way. That's why Bill Maher was mad when he went to the White House and was like, oh my God, I really like this guy. It's not the thing on TV. Because the truth is, the thing you see on TV is the same as the thing you see in person. There's just not a media there to mischaracterize and try to give his words more sinister meaning than the ones they actually have.
29: He knows what he's talking about.
20: Okay, like they call him Hitler. Does he say anything Hitler-like? No. He's not trying to create a master race. He has a Jewish daughter, which isn't exactly Nazi 101. Never mind that Doge was his signature effort to shrink the size of the government and its influence over your life. Hitler was trying to create a government so big it controlled the whole entire world. Trump was trying to shrink it. And the Democrats were like, this is Hitler stuff.
1: Democrats are so full of crap.
20: But the point is, all of the Hitler talk, all of the Russia talk, all of the racist talk lands in a lot of minds as legitimate because we're living in an era where people's emotions are their facts. This shooter left behind a manifesto and accused Donald Trump of being guilty of everything the media has tried accusing him of over the years, including Epstein stuff, which is my favorite thing on earth, to be so divorced from reality by your emotions that you take the Democrats at their words on the Epstein files. Guys, the Democrats controlled the Epstein files for 4 years. They had the Senate, they had the House, they had the presidency. They did not ever once mention the idea of releasing the Epstein files. Why? Because at their core, they know the Epstein files are very problematic for the Democrat Party and their biggest donors.
2: I'm Hillary Clinton, and I approve this message.
20: Okay, the Epstein files were never going to see the light of day. When Trump got into office, the Democrats turned it into something, you know, mainly because of Pam Bondi's haphazard handling of the Epstein files, but she didn't stick around.
3: Get her out. Get her out of here.
20: But the point is, along the way, every single time they went on TV and called him a Nazi, every time they went on TV and said he was really the Epstein guy, every time they told you, you know, it was, you know, voter ID laws were white supremacy and Jim Crow on steroids, there are people out there consuming this stuff that go, God, I really hate that so many people are suffering because of this man. I would be a hero if I actually did something about it. And that's the kind of lunatic that goes out and tries to shoot up the Hinckley Hilton. It's the same type of lunatic that shot at him at Butler, Pennsylvania. Same type of lunatic that waited for him in a tree on the fifth hole of his own golf course down at Doral. Okay, never mind. Wherever we were, I screwed that up. But never mind. Hold on a second. We're not done here. Okay? It's the same type of lunatic that shot up the congressional baseball practice where Steve Scalise got hit 6 times. Okay? A Bernie Sanders campaign worker who was told that Trump is literally Hitler. And if he wins this election, the Nazis run the government with help from Vladimir Putin. That guy showed up to a congressional baseball game and opened fire on all the Republicans. And we've never acknowledged how much of the Rachel Maddow show he was watching, although he was posting it every day in his timeline. We never acknowledged how the Democrats had inflamed tensions to the point that even after Trump got shot in the head in Butler, they went back to calling the guy Hitler. I mean,
4: that's not right.
20: It's insane. And I'm going to give you more of it now. Okay, because there are so many stupid clips I can play you today. An embarrassment of riches. If stupidity is currency, this is an embarrassment of riches. You're all Elon Musk for the next 3 hours because we have that much radio money in the bank. Let me give you one. I want to give you Jamie Raskin first. Jamie Raskin is a guy who's been calling Trump Hitler forever. Okay? He gets asked about heated rhetoric. Josh, let me start with the one I have out here quick. Here is Jamie Raskin. It's a little bit long, talking to Danette Bash. And she asks him, you know, you guys have used some heated rhetoric. Do you regret it? Here it is, clip 17.
6: And you have, and as many of your fellow Democrats, have used some heated rhetoric against the president. And do you think twice about that when something like this happens?
7: Well, what rhetoric do you have in mind?
6: Just talking about some of the fact that he, you know, is terrible for this country and so on and so forth. I understand that that's your Democratic right. But overall,
7: yeah,
6: do you
7: have
6: a responsibility?
7: I have no personal problem with Donald Trump at all. I mean, I talk about the policies of this administration, the authoritarianism like we saw on display in Minneapolis where two of our citizens were gunned down in the streets simply for exercising their First Amendment rights.
20: Whoa, you can cut him right there. Hold on a second.
8: You are a rude, terrible person.
20: Two of our fellow citizens were gunned down in the streets of Minneapolis just for exercising their constitutional rights?
14: You can't handle the truth.
20: Guys, one lady hit an armed guard with her freaking car.
4: That can't be good.
20: No, and she, in fact, unfortunately found out just how bad it could be. Okay, Renee Good hit an armed federal agent with her car. After 6 hours of obstructing federal law enforcement, she hit one with her car and got shot. They did not send people to Minneapolis to kill protesters. The next guy, Alex Peretti, who got in a fist fight with the cops, kicked out the taillight of a law enforcement vehicle and spit on an ICE agent, ultimately got into a second fight with him a week later with an undisclosed handgun on him.
4: That can't be good.
20: And unfortunately, yes, changed the odds of his survival from 100% to zero. I'm not saying either of these people should be dead. But the idea that Democrats have been getting on TV and misrepresenting what actually happened and selling stupid people this idea that Trump just sent ICE out to kill people because he doesn't like blacks and browns and any whites who stand up for them are exactly why a guy decided to go try and shoot up the Hinckley Hilton. That's why it happened. Do you understand? Let me give you one more Jamie Raskin, though, because now he's mad because Trump is saying, by the way, we do need to build a ballroom for stuff just like this. And he's not wrong. But do you get how the problem is? The Democrats will never stop, never stomping. Okay, it goes from, this guy's literally Hitler. They just shot at Hitler. We got to tone down the rhetoric. Tell Hitler and his friends to cool it. But look at him trying to build a ballroom. Where's the help for you and me? How come he gets a safe ballroom? We don't get a safe ballroom. Okay, the guy who's about to say that in this clip was part of the party that wanted to defund the police. And everyone in Congress who wanted to defund the police has their own security detail, which means you weren't going to get police, but they were.
5: That's just how white folks will do you.
20: But listen to him try to pivot from, all right, maybe the rhetoric's not the best, but he did kill protesters for no reason. And by the way, safe ballroom, why should he be more safe than you? I mean, to be fair, because he's the freaking president. But that's not even what Trump is saying. He wants to make the whole country safe. Here's the Raskin clip.
7: You know, I heard President Trump talk about this demonstrating the importance of the new ballroom, and he sent out some messages about the ballroom, and that might help people who are visiting the White House, but what about people who are in shopping malls and movie theaters and high schools and elementary schools across the country? So I hope we can have a serious bipartisan national conversation about what we can do to improve public safety for everybody.
20: Oh, God, Raskin.
9: Garbage like you just makes me sick.
20: Jamie Raskin wants to improve public safety. The guy who fought Trump to the death about deploying the National Guard into the blue cities where the crime rates are the highest. We care about public safety now. The guy who wanted to take away the police from society cares about public safety now. Never mind that, yes, when it comes to ballrooms and the White House and the president's security, okay, the difference between his life, your life, and my life is that if we get shot, we're not going into World War III with China or Russia or, God forbid, anyone else who wishes us harm. Okay, if the president does, it could legitimately change the rotation of the Earth's axis. There will be that many bombs dropped on all of us. So you understand, Jamie Raskin, him calling for a ballroom is not Hitler. It's not government overreach. It's not just being done to protect him. It's being done to protect everyone. No one is safer in a world where the president of the United States is vulnerable because we are the world's greatest superpower. And there are so many motivations to harming us. But the reality is people don't do it because they know what's coming back at them if they do. That's the point. But you've got to minimize the chance of some nutbag piercing that armor just the same, because it can throw the whole world off its axis, as I was saying. And when they try to make this point, they're doing so in the name of keeping you mad at Trump. Hey, just because Trump and he tried to kill him doesn't mean you should feel bad for this guy. Do you remember when he showed up to the convention with the bandage on his ear? And they were like, the cut's not that big, you guys. I'm like, no, the point is he got shot in the ear. And you called him Hitler every day until he did. Then you stopped for an hour and a half and went back to doing it again and said, ICE is literally the Gestapo. Show us your papers. That whole thing. But understand, everything the Democrats are accusing him of are things they've done. Okay, ICE wanting to see citizenship papers. First of all, they're not stopping anybody on the street and saying, show me your papers. It doesn't actually exist. But you know who was doing that? The Democrats under COVID. Oh, you want to go out? You got to show us your vaccine passport. Oh, you want to board a plane? Vaccine passport. Oh, you want to attend this? You want to go shopping? You want to hire an employee? Vaccine passport. You know, show us your papers. Okay. And again, I'm not considering that to be Hitler stuff, but they were the ones actually doing it while simultaneously accusing Trump of being the Nazi in all of this, of being the big government overlord, the dictator, the fascist, everything in between. Okay. And the Democrats, again, they have no reservations about mischaracterizing what he does. Even when it comes to the shooting, they're like, well, you know, maybe this will get him to pay attention to the lax gun laws. Guys, the guy bought the gun in California and used the gun in D.C. You know what they both have in common? The strictest gun laws in America. You can't legislate crazy. That's the bigger problem. But you can breed crazy. You can foment crazy. You can inspire crazy.
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13: 3 out of 4 Texas nurses say within the last year they have been the victim of physical assaults or sexual harassment on the job. Chelsea is calling from downtown. It says on the screen that you got out of bedside nursing because of the violence. Tell us about it.
14: I was actually a newer nurse, so I had less than 5 years under my belt, and I was working bedside nursing, and I experienced numerous occasions of the sexual and physical assaults from patients. And it's unfortunate because you don't feel like you can go to your leaders or management, because usually what you'll hear back is, well, what could you have done differently to not let the situation elevate to that level that the patient would want to lash out?
15: What was the most common thing you faced with unruly patients or violent patients?
14: Well, it would be, as a female nurse, there would be a lot of sexual comments, sexual actions that would be done by patients, but also a lot of hitting, a lot of anger. Sometimes when we would have drug-seeking patients or even patients in pain, and, you know, you do have sympathy for them because, you know, when you're in pain, But as you know, someone said before, we're there to help. That's the only thing that we're there to do. You know, we're not the ones causing the pain. We're actually the ones trying to help you out with it. But yeah, you still experience that abuse.
16: Chelsea, you said that the hospital admin would say, what could you do differently? I take that to mean that they thought the patients did no wrong. There had to be some underlying reason why that patient would act that way towards you instead of they just are a bad person.
14: Exactly.
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1: There it is, Funks Across America with Jimmy Failla. Ever wondered what it's like to hang out with President Trump at the tippy top of the next hour? I'm going to give you all the dirt on the exclusive meeting we had in the Oval Office last Thursday. This was in the run-up to the White House Correspondents' Dinner, red carpet coverage that I would be doing throughout the night, some of which you can hear right here. Mark Wayne Mullen and his lovely wife stopped by the red carpet. As you know, Mark Wayne Mullen was mocked by Jimmy Kimmel for being a plumber before getting into government. Never mind that he was a wildly successful businessman and obviously served in Congress before becoming our DHS secretary. Here is Mark Wayne Mullen on the red carpet. And I'm just punching him in the person with his beautiful wife, Krista, and just telling him jokes. Clip 27. Joining me now on the red carpet is our new DHS secretary, Mark Wayne Mullen, and his lovely wife, Christy. So, how much game do you have that you landed this?
2: I pulled this in third grade.
1: Oh, is that? Oh, yeah. Okay.
3: So, he eliminated all the other options.
1: Is that? Oh, yeah. Right, but I mean, clearly you had no competition.
3: No.
1: Okay.
3: So
1: but long story short, plumbers know how to lay pipe. Good night, everybody! Come on!
4: So there you go. That's Mark Wayne Mullen and his lovely wife, Christy, and I'm basically telling them bait and switch sex jokes. Okay, similar situation happened, with pretty much anybody who stopped by the carpet. But there's one clip I'm going to play you in the next hour between myself and Caroline Leavitt that people in the media have tried to turn into a controversy and some type of foreshadowing regarding the assassination attempt at the Hilton. Here is Leavitt making a throwaway reference about humor to me on the red carpet, clip 25.
5: He is ready to rumble. Uh-huh. I will tell you, this speech tonight will be classic Donald J. Trump. It'll be funny. It'll be entertaining. There will be some shots fired tonight in the room. So everyone should tune in. It's going to be really great. I'm looking forward to hearing it.
4: So that video has been seen probably 10 million times around the internet, because people have tried to say Caroline Leavitt predicted the shooting.
6: Wrong.
4: Guys, shots fired in comedy is a term you hear all the time about going after people personally. He's going to go after the cabinet. He's going to go after the media. There are going to be personal insults hurled at the crowd, which is pretty standard operating procedure for Trump. We elected Don Trump, but you've gotten Don Rickles every day of this presidency. But there were people out there trying to misrepresent her comments the way they've misrepresented hers. And I don't think anyone alive on this earth right now understands just how profound that mischaracterization was than me. I will tell you about my meeting with Trump one-on-one next.
7: 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It appears by its own numbers, the U.S. government seems insolvent. It's reported that the Treasury shows about $6 trillion in assets and over $47 trillion in liabilities. Add it all up, and it looks like the U.S. owes more than $130 trillion it doesn't have. 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
15: Strikes launched against Iran. Fox News, I'm Sue Guzman. U.S. forces conducting self-defense strikes in southern Iran on Monday. CENTCOM announcing the targets included missile launch sites and Iranian boats attempting to lay down mines. This as President Trump is promising a deal with Iran will address its nuclear program, claiming it'll be stronger than the nuclear deal negotiated under the Obama administration. Fox's Jeff Paul has more from Dubai.
16: The framework is said to be 90 to 95% complete. Iran would reportedly give up its stockpile of enriched uranium, stop enriching it, and help reopen the strait, and agree to broader regional ceasefire. In exchange, Iran would get sanction relief, a gradual easing of the U.S. blockade, and broader economic normalization. Iran's president, Masoud Pezeshkian, says any negotiation will not compromise the country's dignity and pride. Now, President Trump also says that if they do get this deal between the U.S. and Iran across the line, that he would like to see more countries in the Middle East sign up for the Abraham Accords and normalize their relations with Israel.
15: Texas Senator Ted Cruz in a post on X saying it would be a disastrous mistake if Iran's allowed to enrich uranium and control the state of Hormuz. A senior U.S. official telling Fox News that Hezbollah has ignored repeated requests to stop firing at Israel, including a recent ultimatum. Since April 17th, Hezbollah has fired over 1,000 drones and over 700 rockets to try to derail ongoing negotiations. And ceremonies and Memorial Day events held across the country Monday honoring fallen military members. President Trump laying a wreath at the Tomb of the Unknown Soldier at Arlington National Cemetery, War Secretary Pete Hegseth.
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2: The Austin School District is moving ahead with a plan to consolidate some schools to address a budget deficit. 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
1: It is Fox Across America with your main man, Jimmy Failla. We are, of course, saluting the troops on this Memorial Day. And we are highlighting some of the most patriotic experiences we've had over the course of the last year. None more so than my visit to the Oval Office to spend time with President Trump talking about comedy and the state of late night television and all things to do with the fake news media, as he likes to call them. This, for me, was one of those moments where America really lived up to its potential as a place where anyone could be anything. Like, I really was driving a cab. I really did wind up talking comedy at the Resolute desk. I have a son named Lincoln. We were talking about Lincoln at Abraham Lincoln's desk. If that doesn't scream possibilities, I don't know what does. But it's a hell of a cool way to start off the hour. We're also going to chat with Kennedy because she's a maximum strength patriot like me. And she was also forced to flee the White House correspondent. Correspondents' dinner after my meeting with the president. So without further ado, let's take a trip down memory lane. Gianno Caldwell is going to be here because he was at the dinner. It was his video on FoxNews.com of the Secret Service agents running through the lobby with the guns drawn to get the shooter. Gianno was standing in my position, which is where I was hosting the red carpet show. But I left because I wanted to go get a roll.
2: You're killing yourself the way you eat. Y'all fat f- look at you.
1: I'm not even kidding. I was like, I got to do 3 hours of live TV. I haven't eaten anything. I don't know how I'm going to feel 3 hours from now. I should go get food. And when I walked through the magnometers, one of the very next people to come through after me was the shooter, unfortunately. It was really crazy stuff. And we'll spend a little more time on that in this hour. But what I want to focus on now is why it happened to begin with. First and foremost, it happened because there is a nutbag out there who took advantage of a major security breach at the Washington Hilton and made it a lot closer to the president and the event itself than anyone should have. Everything you've heard about security is true. You could get into that building without going through a magnometer of any sort.
2: Well, that's the dumbest thing I've heard of.
1: Because the Hilton also functions as a hotel. People could get into the building with a room key. Okay, you couldn't get into the dinner without an actual ticket. But the dinner was inside a ballroom inside the hotel. So you could make it all the way to those magnometers. Okay, if you had as much as a ticket on you. You were already on the premises around all the other celebrities and media figures and cabinet officials. Understand that despite the heavy presence of security on the red carpet, and there are Secret Service agents, I interviewed every single member of President Trump's cabinet on the red carpet, every single one. And any member of the public could have gotten into that red carpet area, any of them. Okay, there were hotel security guards working the door, and if you had a ticket, you were in. Okay, and you were in without a pat down, you were in without a metal detector. So was security lax? Yes. Okay, as far as security in the room goes, they had magnometers, but again, you could get as far as those magnometers. If you were a hotel guest who didn't so much as even have a ticket, you could just try running through like that nutbag did before the Secret Service got their hands on them. And that was a guy acting on what? His belief that Donald Trump was an existential threat to all of us.
3: Wrong.
1: Not even remotely close to the truth. And it's something I've talked about a lot over the years. The media has been opposing Trump with what I call a manufactured hysteria. Donald Trump was a member of polite society for 40 years before he entered politics. He hosted Celebrity Apprentice for 15. He was calling into the Howard Stern show for about 20 years. He went on The View a dozen times. He was good friends with Oprah. Barbara Walters loved him. He was a fixture of polite society. When he entered politics as a Republican, every Democrat out there was like, who the hell is this guy? Who's this fringe lunatic? This isn't the Donald Trump that I know. I've never seen anything like it.
4: The media is a bunch of losers.
1: The Donald Trump who entered politics was the Donald Trump who hadn't entered politics. He was a little pugnacious. He was very funny, very opinionated. Never once in his life did Donald Trump have a filter, ever. If he was being interviewed in the 80s, he didn't like a question. He'd tell a reporter they were no good at their job. If it was the 90s and someone gave him a hard time, he was going to hit him as hard.

0: 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Size does matter.
1: Oh.
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2: Obama had Tom Homan working for him just the way Trump did. What Obama didn't have, because he gave Tom Homan a medal for deporting a million people in the Oval Office, photo exists, Google it right now. Okay, but what Obama didn't have is lower courts trying to obstruct his efforts, paid protests calling ICE the Gestapo, Democrat congressmen flying down to El Salvador to have margarita photo ops with deported gangbangers. Okay, Obama didn't have protests about due process and Bruce Springsteen singing some gassy old lesbian protest song so he could glom on to another late stage paycheck. Bono did the same thing. Took time out from sailing around the world on David Geffen's yacht to be like, hey, can we be relevant again? We're mad at ICE. The only ICE Bono cared about was the one in his drink. Okay, but all of this is acting on a Democrat misrepresentation of who Donald Trump is. So let me give you some real color on that, because we're in the position we're in right now, where people are literally not talking to family members, where we've had three assassination attempts, where the country's attitude towards political violence has become one of indifference. We've seen that much of it. In the summer of 2020, they literally burnt down police stations. That's unfathomable. Okay, there was 42 people killed during the George Floyd BLM riots. $10 billion worth of property damage, most of which was done to black-owned mom-and-pop businesses in those inner cities where the protests took place. So now those black families are out of business. They don't get the money. Okay, somebody might have insurance, as they like to tell you. But is that really acceptable for just not respecting property rights or the amount of work it goes into having your own commercial property as a small family in one of these cities? Of course not. Okay, we've normalized a lot of sick things in the name of opposing Donald Trump, who is a completely fictitious character in the minds of so many people, in the sense that they're emotionally invested in something that just isn't true. Okay? Is Trump pugnacious and crass? Yes. Does he talk in unconventional ways? Yes. But is he Hitler? My God, he has a Jewish daughter. His son-in-law, okay, Jared Kushner, who's Jewish, heads up his negotiating team. Half of the cabinet is Jewish. I don't know what you know about Hitler, but he wasn't really a big player on the bar mitzvah circuit. Okay, they call the guy racist. You know who was the first guy to offer commercial office space to Jesse Jackson and the Rainbow Coalition in 1984? Donald Trump. Okay, they say he governs like a white supremacist because he wants a voter ID law that 80% of black Americans support. It's not exactly very white supremacist to have the support of 80% of black people. It's bananas. But it's all a mischaracterization. And I'm going to tell you over the course of this hour of what my experience was like, because last Thursday I was at the White House and I was supposed to interview Jackie Heinrich, which I did, and walk around and film a bunch of content taking a tour of the White House. A little joke about what I see here, a little comment about what I see there. And lo and behold, the piece de resistance is someone who works inside the White House had arranged a meeting between myself and the president in the Oval Office, as psychotic as that sounds. And I want you to understand, I have technically met him twice. When my good friend Lisa Lampanelli was on Celebrity Apprentice, I went to an event he was present at. We had a hello. There was no conversation. 2 years ago at the Patriot Awards, I was doing stand-up comedy before he went on stage. And there were the long guns, the Secret Service. It was all kinds of intensity backstage. And when I got off stage, he gave me the okay symbol and said, very nice, very good. But we did not hang out or talk. This specific meeting, which felt like it lasted 40 minutes. I'm sure it was closer to 20. I don't have a real answer for you. I wasn't timing it on my watch. Was incredible. It was truly incredible because you got to see the guy behind the curtain. And the one thing I'll tell you before we go to break is that guy is a lot like the TV guy. But you know how people put filters on their faces to make them look softer or lighter or better or worse? The media has been running him through the worst filter imaginable. You meet him in person and you go, oh, my God, it's really the same thing. It's just being portrayed in a totally

0: 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I will give you the concrete proof, the inside dirt on my meeting with the Trump man when we come back.
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0: 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Watching him and taking in the blue waves, the sea breeze, the blurry horizon.
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6: If you're open to the public, if you allow in-person payments at your physical location, you must accept cash. That's the essence of a bill filed today in the United States Senate.
7: It's crazy to me that we have to have a bill that says you have to accept the currency that we've had along forever.
6: Let's go to Heather. What are your thoughts on this proposal?
8: So one of the things that people aren't necessarily looking at is small businesses, a business that maybe only does 30 to 50 transactions a day. The fees that are associated with having to have the armored car service, having to have the bank account, there's a lot of fees that are associated with taking cash and being able to take a credit card where you only have to pay 0.5% of whatever that sale is to the credit card manufacturer is much easier for small businesses to make a profit.
7: Wait, hold on. Are you saying the banks that you maybe have your business account with, they charge you for the cash that you get?
8: Yes, you have to have the armored service to pick up, then you have to pay for like a change order.
6: Are you a small business owner, Heather?
8: I used to be. I'm not any longer, but I am very familiar with the fees that you would have to pay because not every bank has one of the coin counter machines. They send it out and there's a fee associated with that.
6: What is your estimation as to the percentage of customers who want to pay in cash?
8: I can only speak to where I'm working now, which is a food eatery area inside of a business. And I would say in a month, maybe 4 people. And what I typically do, if they don't have another way to pay, if cash is all they have, I just let them have it.
6: The meal is free?
8: Yeah. I mean, we're not talking about big bills or anything of that nature. That's why I'm not going to tell you where I work.
7: I was going to say, I wouldn't mention that, Heather. You're going to have a whole lot of people that only have cash coming.
9: Afternoons 4 to 6 on News Radio KLBJ.
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18: Bang, it is Fox Across America with Jimmy Failla. We are saluting the troops on Memorial Day. So a shout out to every man and woman who throws on the uniform. Shout out to every child who sacrifices so much time with their parents so they can protect our freedoms. This day very much belongs to all of you. And I hope wherever you happen to be listening, you are as mindful of their sacrifice as we are here. Coming up on the show, more interviews with people who were down in D.C. with me when things went sideways at the White House Correspondents' Dinner. We were, of course, saved by those very men and women in uniform. Of course, my little comedy tour took me down to D.C. this past week. We were down in the swamp. We got down to the Washington Hilton where the shooting took place Thursday night. We checked in. Wednesday night we checked in. Thursday we went over to the White House. We got to hang out with a lot of members of the press team. Obviously, our correspondent, Jackie Heinrich, who is as cool and as classy of a person that will ever work anywhere in media, in front of a camera, behind a camera, in the tech room, wherever the case may be. There is not really a higher caliber of person out there than Jackie Heinrich. Like, she's on like a Martha McCallum level, Shannon Bream level, a Dana level, Prina level. These women are of elevated status in my mind because they're like so super smart. But they're really cool. Like, they're funny. They'll laugh at dirty jokes. They'll tell them right back at you. They just happen to be about 1,000 IQ points higher than I am.
19: I admire your honesty.
18: For real. My comedy is specialty. My specialty is comedy. See, I can't even get the words in order right now.
20: You speak in English.
18: But I had the pleasure, the life's honor the other day of being behind the Resolute desk with the President of the United States in the Oval Office. The Trump man. Had just given a briefing on behalf of Israel and Lebanon because they were brokering a ceasefire last week. So I walked into the Oval Office. They were getting ready to start that press announcement. So it was the president flanked by Marco Rubio and J.D. Vance. Our Israeli ambassador, Mike Huckabee, was there, as well as the Lebanese ambassador. The man's name escapes me. I did meet him. We took a picture. He was very nice. But I sat there watching the press briefing, and when it was over, Trump just waved me over. He's like, hey, everybody, Jimmy Failla from Fox News, funniest guy on TV, like really super duper crazy complimentary. And talked to me about my act and about stand-up and Jackie Mason and Johnny Carson and the current state of late night. And it was really fascinating stuff. He brought up my son Lincoln. And how he's the total package, really handsome, good-looking, funny kid. He said Jenny was beautiful like 10 times. He said, your wife's really beautiful.
21: That is a fact check false.
18: I kid. Just giving Jenny a hard time. She might be listening. But he complimented Jenny so much, I thought he might be sleeping with her. It was great. And again, I'm married 20 years. I could use the night off, so I'm not even complaining. But the point is, it was a really incredible window into the most powerful man in the world. And I can tell you his default, it's very raw. It's very raw. It's very real. It's kind of a lot like mine. You know, if you listen to the show every day, once in a while you hear me say something and you're like,
20: what the hell did you just say?
18: Because you think it was a little too out there because it was just really raw. And maybe it could have been carefully, more carefully said, or maybe a little more mindful of who could be listening at the time. I think part of being a comic is that you very much react quickly to things. And the other part that makes you effective as a comic is your ability to call out acute truth that everybody knows is true. That's why Trump's nicknames are so devastating. When he says something's fake news, that's a term that'll never go away now, because we all realize there's a lot of fake news out there. Things get reported, and there's 9 anonymous sources, and they get accepted into the bloodstream as true until Trump came down the escalator and said,
22: people aren't buying it, CNN, you dumb bastard.
18: And essentially what I can tell you is that's the guy you meet behind the scenes. He still had jokes to tell about the media. He had a lot of jokes to tell about me and, you know, got into it with my family and comedy and his career in the media and how the press is kind of doing him dirty. We had a really funny moment where he goes, "Do you believe these people say I'm losing the war? They say I'm losing the war." And I go, "Hey, man," I go, "somebody should wake up the Ayatollah and tell him he's winning the war." And he goes, "That's funny. That's good." You know, and it was a lot of that. And we talked a lot about comedy process. I explained to him how he is a crowd work comedian, and he very much is. And what that means to you is a traditional comedian who has an act comes out and does their act and they don't deviate from it. A crowd work comedian is somebody who looks at the crowd and starts making fun of them and starts riffing off the top of his head. If you go to see me live, I'm a little bit of both of those. I obviously have an act, but I do a Q&A. I get into the crowd pretty aggressively. Trump is pure crowd work. He is a crowd work comedian. And we were talking about the ins and outs of comedy and things that make it work and don't work. And it was a really fascinating window that I wish everybody in the world could have witnessed, because you would have come away understanding there's a genuine intellectual curiosity inside of that guy. And people who meet him, Bill Maher's a good example of this, go, "Wow, I can't believe how intently he listens and actually has follow-up questions, not because he's interested in dominating the conversation, but because he's listening to your conversation and wants to follow up. There are things he hopes to learn and know." And that's how you keep evolving to the point that you go from, you know, billionaire real estate developer and casino magnate, who at one point goes bankrupt because a lot of being an entrepreneur involves trial and error. There's a lot of good. There's a lot of bad. Everybody you know who's a billionaire businessman has failed in business 1,000 times along the way. But it's that persistence to keep on going that gets you to that higher ground. That's where Trump finds himself now. And I don't doubt from listening to the guy, as much as we watch him say things on the news, he's not a guy who shows up to talk. He's a guy who shows up to listen. And when you hear him nuke a reporter, when you hear him say something's a stupid question, it's because he listened to it and it was honestly a stupid question, or it was honestly a bad reporter. And they've misrepresented him again, as I said, as like a hothead Hitler who doesn't want to have the conversation. He was talking to me to the point that the press team had to wrap us up because they had more meetings. At which point I saw Mark Wayne Mullen coming into the Oval for real. And I go, "What the hell's Mark Wayne Mullen doing? Did somebody clog the toilet?" They called the plumber and everyone had a great laugh.

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3: Mark, Ed? 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
4: 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If they're put out by, sorry, let me see your papers, that's the law. Have you ever been to France, Ed?
3: I've never been to France, sir. 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
3: Ace on the Todd and Oz Show. Ace, good morning.
10: Good morning. How you guys doing? I just had a quick comment and then a question. Like, I just moved here from Chicago. I'm literally not even a year and a half out. And, my mom is still there and her family. And we would, even though they not Trump people, I guarantee if this was Joe Biden saying that, the people would be dancing in the streets. Like, my mom is a prisoner in her own home. Wow. Can't come outside because they're scared. And the thing is, I'm hoping that if they send the troops in, that they go into the inner city, not just the downtown areas where the tourists at, going to the inner city. And I do, I kind of fear for them, because you got some young idiots, like a nephew of mine, like they're young idiots. And I'm wondering if they would start shooting at the National Guard. And my question is, with all the crime that's going on in Austin, with the break-ins and the businesses and people who want to move out and get rid of their business because of all the crime, would you guys be in favor of them coming to Austin? No. Thank you, guys. I love your show.
11: Thank you, Ace.
3: Appreciate it, Ace. No, I don't necessarily want the guard here in town, maybe crime get is, you know, maybe I'd change my mind down the road if things change, but I don't know. There's a thing about, you know, sending the troops into American streets that fundamentally is kind of I'm against that.
11: Yeah.
3: You know?
11: Yeah. I mean, listen, I obviously it's effective when you look at D.C. where they're federal and they're not a state, but the rules are different in Illinois, in Texas. I can't support the feds coming in. Unless it's a riot, you know, a natural disaster, an emergency, something like that, I can't support the feds coming into any of our cities. I do agree with him that the people of Chicago deserve better. His family deserves far better than they're getting. But I don't think sending in the feds is really what we need to find another way. And that's a part of that is getting guys like Brandon Johnson out of office.
3: Yeah.
11: And or, you know, I'm sure they got a DA a lot like us up there.
3: It sucks that Ace, that your mother is trapped in their home, in her home, afraid to go outside. That's horrific feeling right there, man. That's unacceptable.
0: 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Are you an early riser? Consider watching the sunrise with KLBJ's Gardening Block. 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
17: It is Fox Across America with Jimmy Failla. We're saluting proud patriots, folks who sacrifice for our freedoms. Were it not for you, I wouldn't be able to get kicked out of as many bars as I do every year with our next guest, Kennedy. You know, we met here on the Fox News Channel when I was a cab driver. We subsequently went on to cover a lot of world-changing events, elections, contested elections, recounted elections, elections that resulted in presidents having their houses raided by the FBI. The point is, Kennedy and I have seen some things, and we might have been seeing double while observing those things, but the fact remains our friendship revolves completely and totally around the fact that we were raised right. We like America. Our parents were maximum strength patriots. We were in on the joke that if you live here, you have American privilege. So there's nobody more appropriate to spend some time with on Memorial Day than the K-Train, who rides into the station right now. Last time I saw you, we were on the red carpet yucking it up.
18: Oh, just having a gay old time. Like, hey, what's the president going to say? This is going to be fun.
17: This is going to be nuts. Little did I know when Caroline Leavitt said there'd be shots fired. Is she Illuminati? What's going on here?
18: I knew that was a big deal when my 17-year-old,
17: everyone
18: who never watches Fox News, sent that to me.
17: Oh, that's so
18: and
17: funny.
18: And I was like, oh, okay.
17: Yeah, 600 million
18: and
17: views.
18: And then you had probably the best hot mic moment that anyone's ever had.
17: Ever.
18: Like, I love that a couple places tried to paint us like, ooh, caught him.
17: Busted.
18: And it's like, it made me so happy because I'm like, no, now you guys get to see that Jimmy is the way, off camera, off microphone, the way he is in his everyday waking life.
17: It's all the same.
18: Like, on camera, off camera, on the radio, off the road, it is all the same.
17: It's just the same. You're just trapped in a thing.
18: Yeah, and the fact that you and Johnny were standing there and you were noticing how bad the security was.
17: It was not good. And that's the point. Everyone who framed it as like Fox host busted, I go, no, I was actually highlighting what I thought
18: was lack
17: security.
18: No, he was Cassandra. He was the only one who was actually saying that out loud, where it occurred to many of us, but we didn't think to go, oh, maybe something could go horribly wrong here.
17: Yeah, and that thing I got busted saying, moments after I said that thing, mm-hmm. a gunman came running through. It was crazy. And to be clear, it wasn't through that door, but as people staying in the hotel, it was impossible not to notice that things seemed a little too accessible.
18: Yeah.
17: You didn't need a room key to go up in your elevator.
18: I had a billowy dress. I could have had a grenade launcher up my dress.
17: I waited in that lobby an hour so the hooker could get up to my floor. You're telling me
18: there was no goalie on the elevators either. Like, you could have gone to any floor at any time.
17: Uh-huh.
18: Didn't have to flash a card, nothing.
17: And to be clear, he came down 10 flights of stairs and entered the concourse level from a stairwell that was unguarded.
18: Mm.
17: A stairwell that gets you to the ballroom. And again, like, I think about this a lot. I feel like if you're the president, right, you can't say anything because you're still counting on them to save your life. So what are you going to say? These guys suck?
18: But I don't think it was the Secret Service. I think it was coordination.
17: Yeah. Yes.
18: It's not just the Secret Service.
17: Yeah, they had
18: but
17: the room
18: like,
17: you're right.
18: There is supposed to be coordinated enforcement between hotel security, which was non-existent.
17: Uh-huh.
18: I mean, when we were in the bar afterward, I was looking around, and we talked about this a little on the podcast. I was looking around going, do you realize there's no security in this lobby at all whatsoever? Like, isn't that kind of creepy?
17: Yeah.
18: Considering what we just witnessed?
17: Yeah. It was bananas. Walking in, walking out, getting into the garage, you don't say. It was, I pulled into the garage on Wednesday all by myself. Just me. Park anywhere you want. What do you got there? Some kind of a bowling ball with a candle sticking out of it? You're going to need room to park that thing, sir.
18: Is that a digital keypad with...
17: You know, so they kind of did him dirty. We're talking to Kennedy about some hot mic moments. And yes, even the Post, which we love. I love the New York Post. A stunning moment. Fox host caught
18: most insecurity. Okay, I'll tell you why they do that. Because I do write for the Daily Mail. They do that because that is the only way you get clicks is headlines. Crazy.
17: Yeah.
18: And now the Post is doing it more than ever.
17: Yep.
18: Like, I opened the New York Post the other day, and there were the stunning moment when, yeah. And it doesn't matter, it's like when Paula Deen realized that her recipe would change forever. And I'm like, oh my God, what is it? She's using olive oil. It's like, what?
17: Whoa.
18: Yeah.
17: Oh.
18: But that's how they get you. There has to be a stunning moment, life-changing.
17: Yep.
18: This is when I realized.
17: Yeah.
18: Life-changing revelation. It's like, no, it's all nonsense. It's just the only way to get your eyeballs to a place where it can make the money.
17: Can I play you a funny thing? And this is something we've both said forever, but Elon Musk, I have this clip of him in permanent audio explaining to people how you're supposed to think of the media. And like, it's exactly parallels with what you're saying here, that they are a click maximizing machine, not a truth. Listen to this.
19: You know, there's sort of a desperate quest for clicks. And so and the more crazy the headline is, the more clicks it will get. This is not to suggest that there aren't true things said by the media. It's just that media is best thought of as a click-maximizing machine, not a truth-maximizing machine.
17: That's it. And yes. We've been saying that forever. I mean, it's not...
18: And the truth may be embedded in the article.
17: Yeah.
18: Absolutely.
17: Uh-huh.
18: But the headlines and the writing, those are two very separate departments.
17: You know what I love? The one where it's like, so-and-so finally responds to story, and then the response is like, oh, is that true? I didn't see it. You're like, wait, what? That's no response at all. I've been had. I can't believe I logged off a porn site for this. This is nonsense. So that's what happened.
18: But now on porn sites, you get what used to be celebrities.
17: Yeah, yeah.
18: Like Shannon Elizabeth joined OnlyFans.
17: Did you see it? Mikey was telling me that.
18: I looked at that, and it's like the 401k bubble lit up over my head.
17: Yeah, yeah.
18: It's like, that's where you go. Because I was always like, now what do I do after my career in broadcasting? Like, do I become a preschool teacher? TaskRabbit, an Uber driver. I'm like,
17: no,
18: to put things up my butt.
17: The amount.
18: Problem solved.
17: Woo! We're talking to Kennedy. We've got a lot of autistic libertarians right now logging on, looking for a URL. Really excited right now. Where's that site? I won't see that site.
18: Where can I procure one of these farts in a jar?
17: But one of the reasons that you and I were so keen to the fact that things seemed a little lax is because as people who vacillate around comedy for most of the conscious moments in our lives, comedy hinges on truth. They won't laugh at the punchline if they don't believe the setup. You know, you have to be saying something that's marinated in some kernel of truth. So that's all you're ever doing as a comic is observing society and the human condition and going, what's something that jumps out at me that we never really address, but we all know to be true. And in that lobby where I am, think about this, Secretary of War, HHS Secretary, Transportation Secretary, Secretary of State, Secretary of Ag, Secretary of the Interior, Doug Burgum. Every single one of these people spoke to me in that position next to that door I was talking to you about that was being held open by two women with an umbrella. Mm-hmm. And I was like, again, Secret Service could be plain closed, and it's back to what you said. This is not necessarily a flaw of the Secret Service who had the perimeter sealed and everything else, but there's something lacking. There is definitely something lacking.
18: Yes. Yeah, so, someone attacked me when I posted on X about my, version of the security events and, you know, what I witnessed kind of firsthand. And they were like, well, there's obviously facial recognition technology. Everyone's like, that's not obvious.
17: No.
18: You don't know that the Hilton has that. You don't know that is being deployed. You have no idea. Like, that is putting a lot of faith in systems that might exist.
17: Yeah.
18: They just might not have existed there in that moment.
17: They didn't exist in the stairwell.
18: It didn't make me feel any better. Like, oh, whoa. Yep. They've got facial recognition.
17: Crazy.
18: Yeah.
17: Gianno Caldwell, who was waiting to be interviewed on the red carpet, actually got the best video of the whole thing because the security guards went running right past our position and through that side door and everything. So the whole thing was, you know, pretty psychotic. And if you witnessed it in real time, because everybody keeps asking me, I was walking down the center island when it happened and they're like, did you see the gunman? I'm like, I was checking out Melania. I'm like, I was looking for a gunman. You know what I mean? I was getting a look. And the point is,
18: having said that, I loved her dress.
17: She looks so good.
18: Yes.
17: The whole week with the queen, so good.
18: Yeah.
17: And they really don't give her a due as a first lady. And I feel like it's the kind of thing where in a better time, the country could kind of unify and be like, all right, she's fine. I can't believe she married him, but she's fine. Because she is fine. You know what I mean? She's a supermodel. She's got impeccable fashion sense. And she's very classy in the way she conducts herself. And there have been instances where she's gone out and attacked things independently of the president. you know?
18: Yeah.
17: Because she's clearly her own woman, would you not say?
18: Yeah, she's a very, very smart person. And it makes me mad because she, you know, if you take her independent of the president, and if any woman in power had worn what she's worn over the last week, they not only would have put her on the cover of Women's Wear Daily and Vogue and every other fashion magazine, including Vanity Fair, they would have written a Broadway musical about her.
17: You're not wrong.
18: Yeah.
17: She'd have buildings named after her. Again, if you've migrated to this country, you speak
18: Remember fake multiple Melania? Ways. Like, that was the obsession. That was a conspiracy for a while.
17: Yeah. Well, yeah. That there was a body double?
18: Yeah, like she hates him so much. There's uh-huh. a body double. See? Her sunglasses are different.
17: She's not
18: gotcha.
17: Even there. She's not even there. I bet she didn't even talk to him. How about the idiots who said the shooting was fake? Like, the dumbest?
18: That was a hot Sunday take.
17: Yeah.
18: Was like, well, obviously it's just staged so you can get his ballroom. And it's like, ding-dongs, do you think this meathead who's going to spend his life in federal prison,
17: uh-huh.
18: was like, you know what? I'm going to go ahead and sacrifice myself and my future as a patsy.
17: Yeah.
18: In federal prison where there are no conjugal visits.
17: None.
18: Like, let's say very best scenario for this guy. He gets 20 years. That is 20 years of not even getting to check me out on OnlyFans.
17: Well, we found out why Kennedy's not an assassin. That was an interesting tip of the hand. No, but you're right. And the point I try to make to a lot of people.
18: Also, no parole.
17: Is that true?
18: Yes, I learned that from Ross Ulbricht.
17: Ooh, Silk Road.
18: Yeah. So he was pardoned fully and unconditionally by the president. And, you know, he gave a very meaningful, very moving speech. And he said, you know, we do need some prison reform in this country.
17: Okay.
18: And he said there are two things that he didn't know about federal prison. One, no conjugal visits, even though he was married, and no parole.
17: Wow.
18: So if the president had not intervened on his behalf, he would be sitting in prison for life.
17: Wow, that's a lot of hand cream. We're having this conversation. Hold on a second.
18: Which is at a premium in the little prison commissary.
17: A point I try to make a lot on this show is that sometimes there's not a side, there's just a story. Meaning, like, somebody tries to shoot us all at the White House Correspondents' Dinner, we don't need a side. It's just a story.
18: Yeah.
17: It doesn't have to be...
18: Well, obviously, this means dot, dot, dot.
17: Friggin' Trump.
18: No, it's not obvious. It doesn't necessarily mean that at all.
17: It's the worst. That's where social media is the devil, and mass media is really harming the country. So, of course, obviously, like something like The View, like Anna Navarro, anything that's going to create an ounce of empathy for the president and humanize him in any way, because you could hate the president. If you hear he got shot at a third time, you go, oh, this actually is probably bad for all of us. So she comes out and has to say, well, I just wish he called on people to unify instead of just pushing his ballroom, which I point out because the first thing he did, I have the clip, is he called on everybody.
18: Yeah, what a lazy, ignorant take.
17: They just have to find an angle of like, no, you should still be mad.
18: They have to minimize whatever he has done. Mm-hmm. You're absolutely right. That might garner a little bit of sympathy.
17: Yeah.
18: And turn it around and take whatever he could be seen as doing or saying that's combative and maximizing that.
17: Oh, can you even believe it? Like, what kind of an animal would want a secure ballroom?
18: But then you have Joe Scarborough, who's no Trump fan, going, why would they ever have it in this venue?
17: I know.
18: Like, I cannot think of a more dangerous place.
17: It is crazy. Like, hotels by design are usually tricky for events of that magnitude. They've had a lot of assassinations. RFK got assassinated in a hotel, too.
18: Oh, God.
17: And it is crazy. And the fact that whoever was in charge of policing the stairs wasn't doing it, problem. And I bet you to some extent, because the Secret Service is there, and there's the body men, and there's so many machine guns and everything else like that, I don't doubt to some extent other jurisdictions probably took plays off. It's like, you know when Michael Jordan's in the lineup?
18: Yeah.
17: The rest of the lineup is like a little bit more relaxed because he's going to do most of the shooting, you know? And when Jordan went to play minor league baseball the year the Bulls made it to the Eastern Conference Finals, every one of those players had their best season ever because they knew they were being counted on more. Mm-hmm. So it's almost like the Secret Service is the Michael Jordan of that operation, and the other Bill Wenningtons and Bill Cartwrights and everything.
18: they're all Washington Generals.
17: Yeah, they're all.
18: they're not even in the NBA.
17: Literally Washington Generals, because we were at the Washington Hilton. More Kennedy after this.
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17: There it is, Fox Across America with Jimmy Failla. Kennedy's here, the King of England. Supposed to be coming to Midtown. Apparently, he couldn't. They just towed him. He double parked, and there some hotshot NYPD guy with a ticket quota. Yeah, I got your crown right here.
18: I hope he shows up here. I hope he shows up on your show.
17: Come on, let's get the King on Fox News Saturday
18: Mikey.
17: Night. Bring him on, Mikey. What are we talking about, Mikey? You can't get the king booked.
18: Son of a banshee.
17: Mikey, he's across the street.
18: He's here, Mikey.
17: This is the biggest indictment. Where do you rank Mikey not booking the king with Mikey microwaving a tilapia sandwich in front of our intern? He microwaved one and ate it in that booth right there. And someone told me this back channel, and when I had our college associate on for her last day, she confirmed it on the air. She was not the one who routed him out, but she folded under cross-examination and thought I was outing her. She didn't know she was my secondary witness. But what do you consider a more egregious offense? Because the king should be here. I think it's pretty obvious. He spoke to Congress. We have higher approval ratings than Congress.
18: Herpes has higher approval ratings than
17: But on Saturday night, I guarantee you we have higher ratings than his speech to Congress midday. I bet you.
18: Absolutely.
17: So, hold on, Mikey, how is the king not on this show? How do you defend yourself against
18: this? Are you on the phone? I don't see you dialing for dollars, Mikey.
0: Maybe he'll end up at Yankee Stadium. You know, they're home today, right?
18: No, they're not. They got one more game against the Rangers.
17: That does not absolve you,
1: what
17: Mikey.
1: Deflection.
17: You ship him to the Bronx? We just asked him to come on the show. You're like, maybe he'll go to the Yankee game.
1: Just say Camilla Parker blocked it. That's all you got to do. Hey,
17: Mikey, there's got to be an answer here.
18: Schlittler.
2: I don't even know her.
0: By the way, just for the record, it was not microwaved. It was cold. So I think that changed the story a little bit.
17: So you brought in a
1: it
17: cold.
1: Was brutal either way.
18: No, I don't believe it was cold because cold fish does not smell. I know tilapia very well.
1: You were not in this enclosed room. It was brutal.
18: Yeah, but I believe he microwaved it. Even if he just microwaved it for a little bit. Fish does not smell until you microwave it. I did a whole podcast on do not microwave fish ever in a work setting. Ever.
0: People still do that here. You smell it sometimes, yeah. Salmon, it's not me. I swear.
17: People, you mean animals. I mean, what are we talking about here, Mikey? Come on, man. There's no defense of this. Don't try to lump in the group, okay? I mean, we can name names. We had an offender on the 20th floor.
18: Yeah, and someone, Eric Sean.
17: Someone knocked on his door. Oh, man. We're talking to Kennedy about office infractions, etiquette issues, because the King of England's coming. There's a lot of etiquette when the King comes.
18: There is so much etiquette.
17: You know,
18: there's protocols. There's a protocol sheet.
17: Yes.
18: There are things you're supposed to say and do. And if you don't, they hire a woman just to faint.
17: Don't you love the stories that the Queen of England had like a hand gesture if she wanted somebody to go away? She would like raise her purse.
18: Yep.
17: And they'd get her out of the conversation.
18: Yep, 1,000%.
17: Do you think the king has that?
18: No, I think he's cranky. And he's like, ew, do away with you, peasant. Ew, disgusting.
17: He'll flat out say it.
18: Yeah, he's like, ew, you're repulsive. Someone get me a soft-boiled egg and some privacy.
17: Oh, well, we're sending Annie over to Rockefeller Center to try to get an interview later. Since we couldn't get him on the show. I don't know how it's going to go down. But I would imagine there's a hand signal. If somebody brings in a tilapia sandwich, we're going to see the king react.
18: Yeah, he does the index finger in front of his throat. He's like, cut his head off.
17: Mikey.
18: Oh, get Mikey to the guillotine immediately.
17: There went Mikey. It was a good run.
18: Let them eat tilapia, huh?
17: Oh, girl. The party rolls on Memorial Day. It's a radio barbecue, if ever there was one. And I know this is kind of a goofy show, but we are keeping the troops in mind as we celebrate them today. And in the final hour of the show, you're going to chat with one of my favorite people here on the Fox News media platform, a guy by the name of Gianno Caldwell, who was with me down at the White House Correspondents' Dinner, is on this show constantly, is a regular on my TV program. We love Gianno. Gianno loves this country. That's exactly the kind of guy you need to close the third hour of the program. I'm not just saying that because he works cheap on a holiday. But that being said, it definitely helped. Gianno Caldwell in the next hour.
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13: More strikes in Iran. I'm Ted Lindner, Fox News. The Pentagon targeting southern Iran on Monday near the Strait of Hormuz. Fox's Mike Emanuel with the details.
14: U.S. forces conducted self-defense strikes in southern Iran to protect troops from threats posed by Iranian forces. That's according to U.S. Central Command. Targets included missile launch sites and Iranian boats attempting to lay mines. The U.S. military also struck a surface-to-air missile site in Bandar Abbas that was targeting U.S. warplanes. It comes as the U.S. signals it is making progress on a peace deal with Iran. That agreement would reportedly include an immediate opening of the Strait of Hormuz.
13: Fox learning the latest strikes were not an effort to break the fragile ceasefire with Tehran. President Trump spoke at Arlington National Cemetery on Memorial Day yesterday, Monday, honoring fallen U.S. service members.
15: In 250 years, America's heroes have saved more lives, freed more captives, accomplished more good, and spread more hope than any other people at any time in the history of the world.
13: The president particularly praised the 13 Americans killed during Operation Epic Fury. The New York Knicks are headed to the NBA Finals for the first time since 1999 as they knocked off the Cleveland Cavaliers Monday night and completed a four-game sweep in Cleveland, 130-93. Houston Astros right-hander Tatsuya Imai and two relievers combined in a no-hitter and a 9-0 victory at Globe Life Field in Arlington over the Texas Rangers on Monday night. It was the first no-hitter in baseball in a few years. And officials in California say the threat of a massive explosion in a Southern California chemical storage tank's been eliminated, and they have now lifted an emergency evacuation order for some of the people who lived near that damaged tank. 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
13: Well, jazz saxophonist Sonny Rollins, who played alongside Miles Davis, John Coltrane, and others, has died. Rollins, who was born in New York City in 1930, released more than 60 albums over his multi-decade career and was awarded the National Medal of the Arts in 2010. Sonny Rollins was 95 years old. The Justice Department arguing that this past Saturday shooting at a White House checkpoint is further justification for President Trump's proposed ballroom. Fox's Mike Emanuel in Washington with more.
31: In a court filing, the DOJ points to the need for, quote, a singular vital national security facility will provide a safe haven from attackers after a gunman was killed shooting at a Secret Service checkpoint near the White House. Although some Republicans oppose authorizing $1 billion in Secret Service money for the White House ballroom. House Speaker Mike Johnson is joining the president in expressing gratitude for the Secret Service taking swift action. The gunman has been identified as 21-year-old Nasir Best, who was well known to law enforcement. Secret Service agents took him out after authorities say he pulled out a revolver and opened fire near the White House.
13: At least one bystander was hit and wounded. Agents had two previous run-ins with the suspect. And in Utah, firefighters say five wildfires have started in the state over the last 24 hours, burning a total of at least 57 acres of land so far. Officials blaming the dry weather in Utah, along with the record low snowpack, leaving the area at high fire danger. At least two of the fires believed to be human-caused and are under investigation. And two people fighting for their lives after a Memorial Day weekend excursion on a New Jersey waterway ends in a massive collision. Police say their boat slammed into a channel marker in Barnegat Bay, ejecting them. Four other people injured. Witnesses described a loud bang when the crash happened. Conditions were foggy at the time of the crash. It's under investigation. I'm Ted Lindner. This is Fox News.
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23: After more than a month, 2,000 California National Guard troops are being released from federal duty, with the Department of Defense announcing an early end to the deployment to protect federal agents and property following protests. Now, these troops were sent in because things were getting crazy, getting out of hand. You saw the video of these people, these protesters chunking rocks and bottles and shooting guns even at some of the ICE officials as they were doing their business.
25: Yeah, I know that Newsom was very, very critical of the response here, but you know, he can be critical all he wants. That's fine. Without those troops, LA would be a pile of ashes right now, on which people would still be dancing and flying Mexican, Palestinian, and LGBT flags.
23: Karen Bass, she celebrated with the you know, these troops leaving now.
25: Yeah, she didn't like it either. But these are the same people that, you know, with a straight face can sit there and just say these are peaceful protests as entire buildings are burning down and people are being assaulted and it looks like a third world nation. That's what they wanted. So of course they're happy here.
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9: 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Mark, Melinda, and Ed.
17: 3 out of 4 Texas nurses say within the last year they have been the victim of physical assaults or sexual harassment on the job. Chelsea is calling from downtown. Says on the screen that you got out of bedside nursing because of the violence. Tell us about it.
18: I was actually a newer nurse, so I had less than 5 years under my belt, and I was working bedside nursing, and I experienced numerous occasions of the sexual and physical assaults from patients. And it's unfortunate because you don't feel like you can go to your leaders or management, because usually what you'll hear back is, well, what could you have done differently to not let the situation elevate to that level that the patient would want to lash out.
19: What was the most common thing you faced with unruly patients or violent patients?
18: Well, it would be, as a female nurse, there would be a lot of sexual comments, sexual actions that would be done by patients, but also a lot of hitting, a lot of anger, sometimes when we would have drug-seeking patients or even patients in pain. And, you know, you do have sympathy for them because, you know, when you're in pain, you're in pain. But as, you know, someone said before, we're there to help. That's the only thing that we're there to do. You know, we're not the ones causing the pain. We're actually the ones trying to help you out with it. But, yeah, you still experience that abuse.
20: Chelsea, you said that the hospital admin would say, what could you do differently? I take that to mean that they thought the patients did no wrong. There had to be some underlying reason why that patient would act that way towards you, instead of they just are a bad person.
18: Exactly.
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14: The Austin City Council is being asked to create a new category of traffic violation. It would give Austin police officers the power to write a ticket for vehicles that are creating excessive noise. The Statesman says that this is a result of many people in neighborhoods complaining about loud cars and trucks and even motorcycles, particularly along 2222.
20: I don't understand this, how you can create a law for them to write a ticket to say you can't be on this road.
14: The police and city attorneys have been working on the wording of this ordinance. It's going to go before a subcommittee of the city council next week and then on to the full city council. And if they say yes, APD can start writing tickets for vehicles that are creating excessive noise.
20: Fantastic. Where are you going to get the APD personnel to do that?
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1: CBS Austin has interviewed some of the Austin City Council members who say you need to pay higher taxes. 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
4: Yeah, let me squeeze in Lou, checking in from the Mopac area this morning.
5: Man, you know what it is, man. Just another day, another hustle, man.
4: Yep.
5: I want to speak on that homeless. Man, the city's not doing nothing about it. I started out having 5 homeless encampment properties to clean out. That was hard to do. I'm at 12 right now. All these individuals that I meet in these homeless encampments, they're ducked in these camps that people from Wisconsin, North Carolina, New York, these people are coming out from the woodwork, man.
4: Wow.
5: So I have no clue what these city council are talking about. 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There's no change whatsoever.
4: Well, Lou, there's no interest in solving the crisis because that means they wouldn't be needed anymore, right? 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
5: exactly.
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9: Defensive attacks launched in Iran. Fox News, I'm Sue Guzman. And U.S. forces conducted self-defense strikes in southern Iran Monday. CENTCOM says the targets included missile launch sites and Iranian boats attempting to lay down mines. This, as President Trump says, a deal to end the conflict with Iran is nearly complete. Fox's Jeff Paul has more from Dubai.
10: The framework is said to be 90 to 95% complete. Iran would reportedly give up its stockpile of enriched uranium, stop enriching it, and help reopen the strait and agree to broader regional ceasefire. In exchange, Iran would get sanction relief, a gradual easing of the U.S. blockade, and broader economic normalization. Iran's President Masoud Pezeshkian says any negotiation will not compromise the country's dignity and pride. Now, President Trump also says that if they do get this deal between the U.S. and Iran across the line, that he would like to see more countries in the Middle East sign up for the Abraham Accords and normalize their relations with Israel.
9: Texans head to the polls Tuesday to choose which Republican will face Democrat James Tallarico come November. Incumbent Senator John Cornyn facing a challenge from Trump-backed Texas Attorney General Ken Paxton. More from Fox TV affiliate KTBC, Fox 7 Austin's Rudy Koski.
11: Early voting, which ended this past Friday, indicates a few Tuesday surprises are still in play. Republicans had the most early voters, with almost 830,000 casting a ballot last week. Democrats had a big drop-off after a big turnout in March, which at the time outpaced the GOP. The GOP Senate nomination remains the main driver to the polls. Initial early vote turnout numbers for the GOP runoff ballot indicate the bulk of those who voted last week also voted back in March. A county-by-county analysis also shows strong turnout in urban areas. Several spots where Cornyn did better than Paxton in March. I'm Rudy Koski, Fox 7 Austin News.
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4: Listen, there's a slew of business owners on the east side of town. They've been dealing with a significant financial loss due to a series of break-ins. Now, Natasha Bajic, she is the owner of the Brass Ovaries Dance Studio. Now, she tells KVU that she showed up last week to find the mirrors all busted up, equipment damaged.
12: It's personally violating not only to me, but my students, my staff, and employees.
4: Can we get to the real meat and potatoes of this story?
13: Let's get to it.
4: 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I'm just curious. I'm sure they're respectful business.
13: They have a variety of different dance classes. 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One of them is...
4: Sign me up.
13: Bootylesque.
4: Bootylesque. 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
13: High energy class about mastering your booty moves and embracing the power of the jiggle.
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4: what that
13: and
4: is.
13: Wiggle, shake and pop, jiggle and drop. It's twerk time.
4: Say that again.
13: Bounce and wiggle, shake and pop, jiggle and drop. It's twerk time.
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9: A Kentucky congressman who lost his primary on Tuesday may not be finished running, Fox's Lisa Brady reports.
14: Less than a week after losing a Republican primary to a Trump-backed challenger, outgoing Kentucky Congressman Thomas Massie has already filed the paperwork to run for Congress again in 2028, a move aimed at keeping his options open. Massie posting on X, he filed with the Federal Election Commission, allowing him to raise funds to continue political operations, supporting his current position and a potential future candidacy, adding he hasn't made a final decision about which office to seek if he runs. Massie has clashed with the president on several issues, including the conflict with Iran and the Epstein files. President Trump has continued to publicly criticize him, even after Massie's loss to retired Navy SEAL Ed Galrine last week. Lisa Brady, Fox News.
9: Democratic National Committee Chair Ken Martin facing calls to step down after releasing the party's 2024 so-called election autopsy. More from Fox's Bill Malusia.
15: Some Democrats have complained that the report didn't even mention the words Gaza or Israel or make any mention of President Biden's disastrous decision to run for a second term. But Martin still has some support within the party. Kamala Harris lost every single swing state in that 2024 election. And some of the conclusions from the autopsy report as to why that happened is that she ignored rural America, mishandled Latinos, and that the entire Democratic brand as a whole was weak.
9: Democrat Maryland Senator Chris Van Hollen on Fox News Sunday said that Martin should have released it sooner. Jazz saxophonist Sonny Rollins, who played alongside Miles Davis, John Coltrane, and others, has died at the age of 95. Rollins, who was born in New York City in 1930, released more than 60 albums over his multi-decade career, was awarded the National Medal of the Arts in 2010. Spokesperson says he died Monday at his home in Woodstock, New York. Sonny Rollins was 95. I'm Sue Guzman. This is Fox News.
0: Mark, Melinda, and Ed.
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1: Texas daycare teacher now facing a felony charge for biting a 3-year-old boy in her care at a daycare center. 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
17: 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Because you bit your sister Julie, and I decided to bite you, and you let out a wail and looked at me real funny. And I don't think you ever bit again.
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7: I'm going to squeeze in Allie. She wants to weigh in on this dyslexic story. The numbers of dyslexic students in the state of Texas in just 5 years has skyrocketed 600%. Yes, dyslexic students are now under the umbrella for special education. Allie, good morning.
8: I don't believe dyslexia is because of social media, TikTok, or any of those other reasons. I am 41 and I have dyslexia. My daughter, who's 7, also has it. It's something you're born with. It's something you have to learn to manage. And I actually didn't learn to read till 5th grade because of it. I think the uptick is because we're actually testing for it now. Back in the 90s, we didn't. They thought something was just wrong with my eyes.
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9: that seems like such a large jump just to attribute only to better testing. 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
7: The city of Austin patting itself on the back after connecting dozens of homeless people with shelter.
11: You come in only with the intention to remove trash and debris and not help people solve their problems. Those folks are going to continue to be homeless.
7: You're not helping people solve their problems by getting them into housing either.
9: Yeah, I don't see that happening.
7: Yeah.
9: All we have are these tiny little snippets of like, hey, we cleaned these camps, and hey, we moved 51 people and pointed them in direction of a shelter. All the while, we see the problem getting worse year after year, and when we call it out as the public, the council gaslights us. Oh, there's no problem. You just hate the homeless is all.
7: Did you use the phrase, fund the homeless, fund the homelessness?
9: I used their phrase, yes.
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9: Mm-hmm.
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9: No.
7: 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I want people to stop drinking booze, stop doing drugs, and get the health care that they need for their mental illness.
9: Mm-hmm.
7: I do not want to fund homelessness, Mayor.
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7: I'm just curious, you know, if we have 3 or 4 or 5 of these caps and stitches over I-35, you know, what would they look like? 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
9: Yeah, just kind of like a green plaza.
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7: I'm going to squeeze in Allie. She wants to weigh in on this dyslexic story. The numbers of dyslexic students in the state of Texas in just 5 years has skyrocketed 600%. Yes, dyslexic students are now under the umbrella for special education. Allie, good morning.
8: I don't believe dyslexia is because of social media, TikTok, or any of those other reasons. I am 41 and I have dyslexia. My daughter, who's 7, also has it. It's something you're born with. It's something you have to learn to manage. And I actually didn't learn to read till 5th grade because of it. I think the uptick is because we're actually testing for it now. Back in the 90s, we didn't. They thought something was just wrong with my eyes.
9: But it's a 600% increase in just the past several years.
7: Yeah, I mean, that
9: seems like such a large jump just to attribute only to better testing. Maybe you're right, but it just seems an abnormally large jump.
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0: Mark, Melinda, and Ed.
1: Three Houston heart surgeons for a period of roughly 7 years were each operating in two surgery centers simultaneously. When the heart surgeon needed to leave the first operating room, they would have unqualified residents take over for them while they ran to the other room.
2: And these guys should be losing their license. My gosh.
3: They should be behind bars.
2: Yeah, this is outlandish.
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3: Plus, you have the part where they were falsely billing Medicare for all of this. This is the second story in less than 2 weeks that we have heard about Texas medical institutions falsely billing Medicare for services, which speaks to an even bigger problem. 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
10: New strikes on Iran. I'm Ted Lindner, Fox News. The Pentagon targeting southern Iran on Monday near the Strait of Hormuz. Fox's Mike Emanuel with the details.
11: U.S. forces conducted self-defense strikes in southern Iran to protect troops from threats posed by Iranian forces. That's according to U.S. Central Command. Targets included missile launch sites and Iranian boats attempting to lay mines. The U.S. military also struck a surface-to-air missile site in Bandar Abbas that was targeting U.S. warplanes. It comes as the U.S. signals it is making progress on a peace deal with Iran. That agreement would reportedly include an immediate opening of the Strait of Hormuz.
10: Fox learning the latest strikes not an effort to break the fragile ceasefire with Tehran. Texans heading to the polls today to choose which Republican will face Democrat James Tallarico in November. Incumbent Senator John Cornyn facing a challenge from Trump-backed Texas Attorney General Ken Paxton. More on all this from Fox TV affiliate KTBC, Fox 7 Austin's Rudy Kosky.
12: Early voting, which ended this past Friday, indicates a few Tuesday surprises are still in play. Republicans had the most early voters, with almost 830,000 casting a ballot last week. Democrats had a big drop-off after a big turnout in March, which at the time outpaced the GOP. The GOP Senate nomination remains the main driver to the polls. Initial early vote turnout numbers for the GOP runoff ballot indicate the bulk of those who voted last week also voted back in March. A county-by-county analysis also shows strong turnout in urban areas. Several spots where Cornyn did better than Paxton in March. I'm Rudy Kosky, Fox 7 Austin News.
10: And the New York Knicks headed to the NBA Finals for the first time since 1999. They knocked off the Cleveland Cavaliers in the Eastern Conference Finals, completing a four-game sweep in Cleveland Monday night, 130-93. 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
1: President Biden today proposed new rules to protect 35 million Americans who work in the heat. The Biden plan calls for mandatory rest breaks and shade to be provided once the combined heat and humidity reach 80 degrees. When the combined heat and humidity reach 90 degrees, all employees must receive 15-minute paid rest breaks in the shade every 2 hours.
2: Mark, I look at this and I think surely there are good employees out there employers who can recognize when it's really, really terribly hot. To me, this is too much government to mandate this and say, okay, 15 minutes. What's the temperature, Harry? Oh, it's 89. Now it's 90 degrees. Everybody, rest for 15 minutes.
3: I don't think any respectable employer denies you water and shade for you to bring your body temperature back down. I don't think you have to have the government telling you to do that.
2: Yeah.
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10: Well, jazz saxophonist Sonny Rollins, who played alongside Miles Davis, John Coltrane, and others, has died in his home in Woodstock, New York. Rollins, who was born in New York City in 1930, released more than 60 albums over his multi-decade career and was awarded the National Medal of the Arts in 2010. Rollins was 95 years old. The Justice Department arguing that this past Saturday's shooting at a White House checkpoint is further justification for President Trump's proposed ballroom. Fox's Mike Emanuel has more.
13: In a court filing, the DOJ points to the need for, quote, a singular vital national security facility will provide a safe haven from attackers. After a gunman was killed shooting at a Secret Service checkpoint near the White House. Although some Republicans oppose authorizing $1 billion in Secret Service money for the White House ballroom. House Speaker Mike Johnson is joining the president in expressing gratitude for the Secret Service taking swift action. The gunman has been identified as 21-year-old Nasir Best, who was well known to law enforcement. Secret Service agents took him out after authorities say he pulled out a revolver and opened fire near the White House.
10: At least one bystander was hit and wounded. Agents had two previous run-ins with the suspect. Utah firefighters say five wildfires have started in the state over the last 24 hours, and those fires have burned a total of at least 57 acres of land so far and could continue to grow. Officials blaming the dry weather in Utah, along with the record low snowpack, it's left the area at high fire danger. At least two of the fires are believed to be human caused, and they remain under investigation. I'm Ted Lindner, and this is Fox News.
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2: This is Mark in Georgetown. Hello there, Mark. Welcome.
3: This is where I look at Ed and I shake my head and I look at Melinda and say that's where the level thinking comes from, because I understand at 100 miles an hour you should be pulled over and that's just ridiculous. But also, if somebody's got bald tires and these rains we're having right now, if they're on the freeway and they got to slow down really quick, there's a very good chance those tires aren't going to grip the road and somebody's going to get hurt. So there's a reason we have laws and there's a reason that those tires shouldn't be bald, because somebody might get hurt and there's a very good chance of it.
4: Where's your tire store? I'm just kidding. Hey, you bring up a good point. Nobody should have balding tires. I would just use an extreme example to my great friend to my left, but she's really to the right, Melinda over there, about how I would rather my police officers get some yahoo driving 100 miles an hour than getting some granny from South Austin whose tires are bald.
3: Well, there you go, Ed. There you go again, putting it a granny, because most grannies are pretty darn smart and they get those tires fixed.
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4: Ace on the Todd and Oz Show. Ace, good morning.
6: Good morning. How you guys doing? I just had a quick comment and then a question. Like, I just moved here from Chicago. I'm literally not even a year and a half out. Mm-hmm. My mom is still there and her family. And we would, even though they not Trump people, I guarantee if this was Joe Biden saying that, the people would be dancing in the street. Like, my mom is a prisoner in her own home. Wow. Can't come outside because they're scared. And the thing is, I'm hoping that if they send the troops in, that they go into the inner city, not just the downtown areas where the tourists at, going to the inner city. And I do, I kind of fear for them, because you got some young idiots like a nephew of mine, like they're young idiots. And I'm wondering if they would start shooting at the National Guard. And my question is, with all the crime that's going on in Austin with the break-ins and the businesses and people who want to move out and get rid of their business because of all the crime, would you guys be in favor of them coming to Austin? No. Thank you guys. I love your show.
7: Thank you, Ace.
4: Appreciate it, Ace. No, I don't necessarily want the guard here in town, maybe crime get is, maybe I'd change my mind down the road if things change, but I don't know. There's a thing about, sending the troops into American streets that fundamentally is kind of I'm against that.
7: Yeah.
4: You know?
7: Yeah. I mean, listen, I obviously it's effective when you look at D.C. where they're federal and they're not a state, but the rules are different in Illinois, in Texas. I can't support the feds coming in. Unless it's a riot, a natural disaster, an emergency, something like that, I can't support the feds coming into any of our cities. I do agree with him that the people of Chicago deserve better. His family deserves far better than they're getting. But I don't think sending in the feds is really what we need to find another way. And that's a part of that is getting guys like Brandon Johnson out of office.
8: Yeah.
7: And I'm sure they got a DA a lot like us up there.
4: It sucks that your mother is trapped in their home, in her home, afraid to go outside. That's horrific feeling right there, man. That's unacceptable.
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4: Let's go to Alice on the Todd and Oz Show this morning. Good morning, Alice.
10: Good morning, guys. We just want y'all to know how much we hate when the weekend comes and y'all are gone.
7: That was so nice of you, Alice.
10: But we do enjoy you guys, and thank you so much.
4: Thank you, Alice. I appreciate that. Unsolicited. That's awesome.
7: Very kind.
4: Oh, man, that's great.
7: Very kind, Alice. We appreciate it.
4: You just made the promo. How about that?
0: 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The news cycles don't take the weekend off. and neither do we.
8: The caller's right. The Republicans didn't like that the Save America Act wasn't a part of that. To the larger point that you were making about what happened several months ago and where we are today, I'm going to go back to something I said a moment ago. I think the Iranians, you can't believe anything that they're saying. I think they were still going to reconstitute if they didn't have some ability to keep the nukes going. They were going to keep after it. And I think this was an opportunity to take out that capability, hopefully, once and for all. And even putting the nukes aside, that they have the capability to shut down global commerce to the extent that they are in terms of energy and all the other products that flow through the Strait of Hormuz. Even that's a situation that is untenable from the United States standpoint, not to mention all the other ways that they were funding terrorism all around the world.
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0: Mark, Melinda, and Ed.
1: He proceeded to tell me that the homeless situation in Austin is problematic.
2: 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The police officer said when we arrest the homeless, they're released within an hour.
3: Exactly. We have terrible policy within our cities that we encourage these camps. And Ryan Alter, the councilman who represent the area, says they've been trying to identify various areas where the city can purchase a piece of land. We've heard that so many times before. If there is a camp and you get calls about that camp, those camps should be cleared out that very day.
4: And measures put into place where they just can't come back the next day and set up again, because that's what happens. We pay all of this money to clear it up, maybe a day, maybe 2 days, and it's right back to it. So tell me, what's the point?
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13: Renewed strikes against Iran. Fox News, I'm Sue Gossman. U.S. Central Command says the United States has launched another round of attacks on Iran. The latest from Fox's Mike Emanuel in Washington.
14: U.S. forces conducted self-defense strikes in southern Iran to protect troops from threats posed by Iranian forces. That's according to U.S. Central Command. Targets included missile launch sites and Iranian boats attempting to lay mines. The U.S. military also struck a surface-to-air missile site in Bandar Abbas that was targeting U.S. warplanes. It comes as the U.S. signals it is making progress on a peace deal with Iran. That agreement would reportedly include an immediate opening of the Strait of Hormuz.
13: President Trump calling on America's Middle Eastern allies to join the Abraham Accords to normalize relations with Israel as the U.S. and Iran negotiate an end to their conflict. Here's Fox's Ashley Webster.
15: President Trump adding another layer to the discussions by demanding that Middle Eastern nations join the Abraham Accords, linking the initiative from his first term, which aims to broker normalization with Israel to a potential peace deal with Iran. The president specifically naming Saudi Arabia, Qatar, Pakistan, Turkey, Egypt, and Jordan. Writing on Truth Social, quote, after all the work done by the United States to try and pull this very complex puzzle together, it should be mandatory that all of these countries, at a minimum, simultaneously sign on to the Abraham Accords. The president is even floating the idea of Iran joining those accords once a peace deal is reached.
13: South Korea's military says North Korea has launched multiple close-range ballistic missiles toward the sea Tuesday. This was the latest of North Korea's show of force involving, and the first since April 8, 19th, when it was said to have fired short-range missiles in a demonstration of cluster bomb warheads. 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
0: Mark, Melinda, and Ed.
7: An 8-year-old girl took her mom's car and drove to Target over the weekend.
3: 8 years old. My question, Mel, how does an 8-year-old get to the pedals, get to the gas and the brake and get to all that? How does that happen? How do they 8-year-old look over the steering wheel?
4: I don't know. I have a pretty hard time. Thank goodness the cars now have where the seat lifts up so that I can see over the hood and it comes really far forward or the pedals move towards you. I don't know how an 8-year-old does that, yet alone drive about 11 miles.
7: Mm-hmm. About a 25-minute drive. You said it's a little over 11 miles to Target.
4: And then parks the car. She was going to Target. She needed a Target run. Completely understand? but it ain't. Probably should wait for your mom to do that. And she made it into the store and was shopping when the police found her.
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13: Voters go to the polls today in Texas to cast ballots in a Republican runoff for a U.S. Senate seat. A preview from Fox's Tanya J. Powers.
5: Texas Attorney General Ken Paxton faces off against Senator John Cornyn in a primary race, which has become a closely watched test of whether President Trump's backing will unseat another congressional incumbent. Cornyn and Paxton were the two top vote-getters in the March 3rd primary. Cornyn was elected to the Senate in 2002, and Paxton was elected as state attorney general in 2014. Just days ahead of the election, Paxton received an endorsement from President Trump in a race that has become one of the most expensive on record. The winner of the primary will face Democrat James Tallarico, a Texas state legislator and seminarian, in the general election in November. Tanya J. Powers, Fox News.
13: A Kentucky congressman who lost his primary on Tuesday may not be finished running.
16: Less than a week after losing a Republican primary to a Trump-backed challenger, outgoing Kentucky Congressman Thomas Massey has already filed the paperwork to run for Congress again in 2028, a move aimed at keeping his options open. Massey posting on X, he filed with the Federal Election Commission, allowing him to raise funds to continue political operations, supporting his current position and a potential future candidacy, adding he hasn't made a final decision about which office to seek if he runs. Massey has clashed with the president on several issues, including the conflict with Iran and the Epstein files. President Trump has continued to publicly criticize him, even after Massey's loss to retired Navy SEAL Ed Galrine last week. Lisa Brady, Fox News.
13: Jazz saxophonist Sonny Rollins, who played alongside Miles Davis, John Coltrane, and others, has died at the age of 95. Rollins, who was born in New York City in 1930, released more than 60 albums over his multi-decade career. He's awarded the National Medal of the Arts in 2010. Spokeswoman says he died Monday at his home in Woodstock, New York. Sonny Rollins was 95. I'm Sue Guzman. This is Fox News.
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17: High school students are still struggling with algebra, once again raising concerns about young Texans and their readiness to enter high-paying careers when it comes to STEM-related fields.
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7: They're saying in multifamily buildings, the city should only require one stairway for people to get in and out of that building. 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
19: That's just crazy. You know, you always have to have a primary, a backup, and a backup to the backup plan.
4: 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I don't know what they're expecting people to do.
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5: Ruby is downtown on the Todd and Oz Show. Good morning, Ruby. What's on your mind?
6: Hey, good morning. I think Trump should have Candace Owens as, is that the press secretary that speaks to the media?
5: Yeah.
6: 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Good. But yes, I do. She's tough. She's smart. She knows her stuff.
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6: And she supports him.
5: Yeah.
6: And that's important.
5: Yeah. Hey, Ruby, can I ask you a question?
6: Sure.
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5: 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I don't want to get you in trouble or anything, but they don't know.
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5: 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Well, we appreciate you calling in, Ruby. Yeah, very much so.
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5: 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You're the loved one. You're the one that everybody likes in the office, right?
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1: We go to Tony on KLBJ. How are you this afternoon, Tony?
7: I'm great. I just wanted to listen today, but I was forced to call in because I wanted to respond. I know we talked about it before, about New York and the high crime and the major crime. You cannot deport someone who have committed murder or child molester. You get, because the victim family would never get justice if you deport those. Those types need to stay in prison and rot in prison. So you got to pick and choose who you're going to deport.
1: Thank you, Tony. And he does bring up a very interesting element of this. If they are the highly dangerous ones, murderers, rapists, if you deport them, they may end up coming back quickly.
8: Yeah, and that's why it has to be where you can't deport them now under the same policies that we have going on at the border, because they most likely would just be back in a matter of time. It has to be that there is zero way for them to re-enter this country.
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1: Mark, Melinda, and Ed. Ed, you're seeing that the agent in the ICE operation yesterday who fatally shot the woman has a history of being hit and dragged by a car.
3: Yeah, his name's Jonathan Ross, and last year he was trying to arrest an illegal immigrant sex offender and was dragged 50 feet by this guy's vehicle and suffered some gruesome injuries. So this was not his first time to come in contact with a fleeing person.
8: Yeah, these are heavy vehicles coming your way, and nobody deserves that. This just goes to show you what these agents are facing. All these politicians, some of them that have helped make the policy or haven't done anything to change the policy, have ignited this attack against police officers.
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1: And then coming up this afternoon, something really special. Mark Caesar, he's always got a bag of tricks.
2: He's never without.
1: We got Melinda that's going to be here. And he's bringing Ed Clements on this afternoon.
2: Isn't that wild? That's unexpected.
1: That's wild.
0: Be sure to catch Mark, Melinda, and Ed on your way home this afternoon.
2: We'll have to tune in and see how that goes.
1: Well, it begins at, what, 2 o'clock? Is that 2 o'clock? Well, everybody gets your tetanus shots. Ed's on the air this afternoon.
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3: Justices Samuel Alito and Clarence Thomas from the Supreme Court both indicate they intend to remain on the bench through 2026. Is this one of those things where they're going to stay a little too long and then the president doesn't have an opportunity to replace them with candidates of his choice? And then whom do we end up with if there's Democrats in control of this whole shoot match at some point?
0: Weekends with Kenny Rahmeyer, Sunday night, 6 to 8 p.m. on News Radio KLBJ. Mark, Melinda, and Ed.
1: Hello, Andrew. How are you today?
4: There's a difference between violence and property damage. You just kind of made the comment, maybe I just read you wrong, that because you break a window or you stole something, you're violent.
5: I think it is. If you broke windows at our nation's capital, if you broke windows to get in and then you stole stuff, yeah, that's violence. If you break a window or knock down a door, sir.
4: That's property damage. That's not violent. You're not hurting anybody.
5: You're not hurting anybody?
4: If you light somebody's house on fire, that's property damage and that's violent. 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
5: What if I went to Melinda's house tonight and knocked down the door? That's a violent act, and I would be dead because she'd shoot me.
6: Better believe I would.
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7: Delivering more strikes, I'm Ted Lindner, Fox News. The Pentagon targeting southern Iran on Monday near the Strait of Hormuz. Fox's Mike Emanuel with the details.
8: U.S. forces conducted self-defense strikes in southern Iran to protect troops from threats posed by Iranian forces. That's according to U.S. Central Command. Targets included missile launch sites and Iranian boats attempting to lay mines. The U.S. military also struck a surface-to-air missile site in Bandar Abbas that was targeting U.S. warplanes. It comes as the U.S. signals it is making progress on a peace deal with Iran. That agreement would reportedly include an immediate opening of the Strait of Hormuz.
7: Fox News has learned the latest strike's not an effort to break the fragile ceasefire with Tehran. Texans going to head to the polls today to choose which Republican will face Democrat James Tallarico in November. Incumbent Senator John Cornyn facing a challenge from Trump-backed Texas Attorney General Ken Paxton. More on this from Fox TV affiliate KTBC, Fox 7 Austin's Rudy Kosky.
9: Early voting, which ended this past Friday, indicates a few Tuesday surprises are still in play. Republicans had the most early voters, with almost 830,000 casting a ballot last week. Democrats had a big drop-off after a big turnout in March, which at the time outpaced the GOP. The GOP Senate nomination remains the main driver to the polls. Initial early vote turnout numbers for the GOP runoff ballot indicate the bulk of those who voted last week also voted back in March. A county-by-county analysis also shows strong turnout in urban areas.
7: And the New York Knicks headed to the NBA Finals for the first time since 1999 as they knocked off the Cleveland Cavaliers in the Eastern Conference Finals and completed a four-game sweep in Cleveland Monday night, 130-93. 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
10: 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I lived in New Braunfels for a while. 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
7: Well, jazz saxophonist Sonny Rollins played alongside Miles Davis, John Coltrane, and others has died, passing away in Woodstock, New York. Rollins, who was born in New York City in 1930, released more than 60 albums over his multi-decade career. He was awarded the National Medal of the Arts back in 2010. Sonny Rollins, dead at the age of 95. The Justice Department arguing that this past Saturday shooting at a White House checkpoint is further justification that President Trump's proposed ballroom is needed. Fox's Mike Emanuel in Washington with more.
13: In a court filing, the DOJ points to the need for, quote, a singular vital national security facility will provide a safe haven from attackers. After a gunman was killed shooting at a Secret Service checkpoint near the White House. Although some Republicans oppose authorizing $1 billion in Secret Service money for the White House ballroom, House Speaker Mike Johnson is joining the president in expressing gratitude for the Secret Service taking swift action. The gunman has been identified as 21-year-old Nasir Best, who was well known to law enforcement. Secret Service agents took him out after authorities say he pulled out a revolver and opened fire near the White House.
7: At least one bystander was hit and wounded. Agents had two previous run-ins with the suspect as well. South Korea's military saying North Korea has launched multiple close-range ballistic missiles towards the sea on Tuesday. This was North Korea's latest show of force and the first since April 19th, a little over a month ago, when it is said to have fired short-range missiles in a demonstration of cluster bomb warheads. South Korea says it's been in communication with the U.S. and Japan about this latest incident. I'm Ted Lindner. This is Fox News.
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10: Sandy, it says on the screen you're a teacher. Want to get your thoughts on this. There's a story in the Daily Mail about a high school teacher. She's a 10th grade English teacher, and she's quitting because of the technology. Well, she says these young minds are being destroyed by the technology. They're playing games. They're copying assignments using AI and ChatGPT, and they're not learning a thing, and she's so frustrated that she's actually leaving the profession as a result of it. Do you see some of the same things?
31: I happen to be an 11th grade English teacher, and absolutely. These kids, I can't even let, they'll ask, can I listen to music while I'm writing? No, because I've had children who have AI dictating to them through their headphones as they're writing a paper. Mm. So you can't trust them to do things online, you know, if you want to have them write their paper in a Google Doc, say. It's impossible to trust them because they can cheat. And I agree with her. That's what I mean also about the fact that they can't think because they're relying too heavily on these things to think for them. And I understand her frustration. My students have to write everything by hand. I had a student who used AI to write about her favorite place. Mm. What the heck? I mean, wow. If you can't write about yourself, ridiculous.
10: To be the devil's advocate in this conversation, Sandy, the AI is pushing our culture that direction where you don't have to think. You just have to ask the right questions in ChatGPT, and you can get a job in this country. The technology is pushing us towards a lack of focus and mindless knowledge. These kids are only doing what the technology is pushing them towards, right?
2: You're right. I mean, it is really, really cut into critical thinking. I mean, you see it among adults, but especially among young kids when their minds are still forming and, you know, they got that sponge in their head and they're not using it properly.
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10: Ace on the Todd and Oz Show. Ace, good morning.
32: Good morning. How you guys doing? I just had a quick comment and then a question. Like, I just moved here from Chicago. I'm literally not even a year and a half out. Mm-hmm. My mom is still there and her family. And we would, even though they not Trump people, I guarantee if this was Joe Biden saying that, the people would be dancing in the streets. Like, my mom is a prisoner in her own home. Wow. Can't come outside because they're scared. And the thing is, I'm hoping that if they send the troops in, that they go into the inner cities, not just the downtown areas where the tourists are, going to the inner cities. And I do, I kind of fear for them, because you got some young idiots, like a nephew of mine, like they're young idiots. And I'm wondering if they would start shooting at the National Guard. And my question is, with all the crime that's going on in Austin, with the break-ins and the businesses and people who want to move out and get rid of their business because of all the crime, would you guys be in favor of them coming to Austin? No. Thank you, guys. I love your show.
0: Thank you, Ace.
10: Appreciate it, Ace. No, I don't necessarily want the Guard here in town, you know. You know, maybe crime get is, you know, maybe I change my mind down the road if things change, but I don't know. There's a thing about, you know, sending the troops into American streets that that fundamentally is kind of a, I'm against that.
2: Yeah.
10: You know?
2: Yeah. I mean, listen, I obviously it's effective when you look at D.C. where they're federal and they're not a state, but the rules are different in Illinois, in Texas. I just can't support the feds coming in. Unless it's a riot, you know, a natural disaster, an emergency, something like that, I can't support the feds coming into any of our cities. I do agree with him that the people of Chicago deserve better. His family deserves far better than they're getting. But I don't think sending in the feds is really what we need to find another way. And that's a part of that is getting guys like Brandon Johnson out of office.
0: Yeah.
2: And or, you know, I'm sure they got a DA a lot like us up there.
10: It sucks that Ace, that your mother is trapped in their home, in her home, afraid to go outside. That's horrific feeling right there, man. That's unacceptable.
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10: and Donald Trump issued a scathing rebuke of a woke bishop who berated him at the National Prayer Service yesterday, slamming her as not compelling or smart and demanding an apology.
1: There are gay, lesbian, and transgender children in Democratic, Republican, and independent families, some who fear for their lives.
10: And I'm wondering why those people feel so afraid for their safety and their lives. Could it be because they've been lied to and manipulated by the press and this woke bishop to be you should be afraid?
2: Yeah, I would say they're afraid because our mainstream media has proven itself to be the

0: America in the Morning, back now at 26 after. A Kentucky Republican congressman who lost his primary isn't going away quietly. Representative Thomas Massey filed on Monday to run for his Kentucky House seat in 2028. Less than a week after losing in the primary to a challenger backed by President Donald Trump, the president has reportedly rallied against Massey, who broke with Trump on several high-profile issues in recent months, including the U.S. and Israel's war against Iran, and was also the leading GOP voice in the House to force the release of the federal government's files on deceased sex offender Jeffrey Epstein. The congressional race between Massey and former Navy SEAL Ed Gelrein was the most expensive House primary race ever, with more than $32 million spent. Shifting gears, a star Major League Baseball player who was arrested for having sexual relations with a 14-year-old girl in the Dominican Republic was found guilty but will not be heading to jail. Correspondent Jennifer King reports that while Wander Franco will remain free, the young girl's mother is serving time in prison.
1: Tampa Bay Rays shortstop Wander Franco has been found criminally responsible for the sexual and psychological abuse of a minor by a judge in the Dominican Republic, but he will not serve a sentence. Franco was arrested in 2024, accused of having a relationship with a 14-year-old girl, during which time he paid the girl's mother thousands of dollars. The mother was found guilty of sex trafficking and sentenced to 10 years. The judge says he took into consideration that Franco was a victim of extortion, so he was given a judicial pardon. It's not clear what will happen to his major league career. The Rays placed him on the restricted list, which means he hasn't been getting paid. Leaving court in Puerto Plata, Franco said, "I feel calm," and asked his fans to continue supporting him. His full sentencing is set for June 16th. I'm Jennifer King.
0: America in the Morning for Monday, May 26th, 2026, is produced by Jeff McKay. I'm John Trout. This is Westwood One.
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13: To follow up on what happened last fall with the 12-day war, and their capabilities were degraded dramatically, but not completely, I think you step back, look at the broader picture, that there are points in time in history when you got to move and you got to take the opportunity as it presents itself. And if this is an opportunity to get rid of that nuclear threat, the terroristic threat, and so forth, once and for all, I mean, that's got to be the hope. Is there still going to be some elements out there in days ahead? Probably so. How do you kill this regime that they don't sign up for capitulation or surrender or submission? That's not in their vocabulary unless they're dead. So that's what we're up against. But still, I think there's points in time in our history when you got to say, we got to do something. We, the leader of the free world, this country has got to step in and make it happen. And I think that's what we're doing now.
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15: Well, the city is talking about equitable access to rentable scooters here in town, Lime and Bird specifically, and talking about an ordinance that will require Lyft and Bird to offer cheaper rides for poor people.
16: Yeah.
15: Now, I don't know how Lyft and Bird would know your income, but there you go. And I'm kind of getting tired of subsidizing other people's rides. We have plenty of options out there. There's no need to subsidize Lime and Lyft or scooter rides for anybody in this city.
16: Yeah, I agree.
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0: is America in the Morning from Westwood One. Coming up this half hour.
1: It's election day in the Texas runoffs. I'm Clayton Neville.
2: Memorial Day is marked around the country with wreath ceremonies and flags being placed at grave sites. I'm Julie Walker.
3: Officials at the FDA were blindsided by a recent policy change allowing more e-cigarettes and nicotine pouches to hit the U.S. market. Jennifer King, Washington.
4: A 40-year-old zipper may revolutionize tech. I'm the new old tech guy, Chuck Palm.
0: Questions raised over Donald Trump's stock trades. The vice president takes on fraud. The FDA's red flags about nicotine. Robert Workman has sports and the winners and losers of the American Music Awards. Back after these messages.
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0: Memorial Day is marked around the country with wreath ceremonies and flags being placed at grave sites.
1: We owe our liberty, our self-government, the glories of our history and our very nation itself to the generations who paid for it with everything they had, the ultimate sacrifice.
0: At Arlington National Cemetery outside Washington, President Trump laying a wreath at the tomb of the unknown soldier and later making remarks.
1: We honor those who fell so that our republic might stand, those who died so that our nation could live, those who gave up their sacred light on earth so that the sublime light of American freedom would shine forever. And ever.
0: Trump also paid tribute to Gold Star families in attendance who lost loved ones.
1: They've not just made the ultimate sacrifice, they've offered the ultimate proof that we Americans do indeed love liberty.
0: Also with the president, his vice president, J.D. Vance, Secretary of Defense, Pete Hegseth, other members of the military and of his cabinet. I'm Julie Walker.
2: It's 16 till. When we return on America in the Morning, questions are mounting over President Trump's thousands of stock trades this year after these messages.
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0: It's 14 till. America in the Morning continues. Vice President J.D. Vance is expected to host state attorneys general at the White House today for a meeting on his task force on fraud. It's the latest move by Vance to cement his role as the face of the administration's efforts to combat fraud after President Trump tapped him to lead the new initiative in March. Politico is reporting that while Republican attorneys general were invited to the event about a week ago, invites were sent to Democrat attorneys general on Friday with a deadline to RSVP by Saturday. Earlier this month, the DOJ's new fraud division executed at least 22 search warrants against daycare centers in Maine, and indictments were handed down to 15 people in Minnesota for fraud schemes, allegedly involving millions of dollars in Medicaid funds. There's confusion at the Food and Drug Administration over a new policy that breaks with requirements for new nicotine products. Correspondent Jennifer King explains.
1: The Associated Press has learned officials at the FDA were blindsided by a recent policy change allowing more e-cigarettes and nicotine pouches to hit the U.S. market. The new vaping guidelines allow sales while products are under scientific review, but before they are authorized, and bypasses a federally required period for public comment and revisions. It happened just a few days before the resignation of former FDA Commissioner Marty McCarry, who was under pressure from vaping lobbyists. At around the same time, the agency okayed new fruit-flavored vape products. Former FDA official Mitch Zeller says it begs the question of whether the true subject matter experts may have actually opposed the policy and were ordered to do it anyway. Jennifer King, Washington.
0: There are renewed questions being raised after a government report showed thousands of stock trades that were made on behalf of President Trump so far this year. Ben Thomas reports that many of these trades involve companies directly affected by the president's policies.
2: Recent presidents have stayed away from trading stocks in companies whose fortunes they could change with the stroke of a pen. But President Trump has shattered that precedent. A report filed with the Office of Government Ethics reveals more than 3,600 buy and sell orders in the first quarter of this year. They include as much as $6 million in NVIDIA.
3: I'm very grateful that the U.S. government, the Trump administration, has approved licenses for us to export H-20s to China.
2: That's CEO Jensen Huang last August. The president's portfolio also includes Apple, Boeing, and Tesla, and the CEOs of all four accompanied Trump on his visit to China. The Trump Organization says the portfolio is managed by third parties, and the president has no say in what stocks are bought or sold. I'm Ben Thomas.
0: An MIT professor finds an old phototype invention in his garage, decides to 3D print it, and it may just be the best new tech of the year. The new old tech guy Chuck Palm has that story.
4: Finally, a tech story that has nothing to do with AI and everything to do with patients. In 1985, a Polaroid engineer named Bill Freeman read an ad in Scientific American magazine. $10,000 prize for the best idea in clothing and textiles. He sent in something very unusual, a three-sided zipper. Not a zipper for your jacket, a zipper that could make a floppy piece of material instantly rigid, like a tent, chairs, bags. Any material that you could carry flat would be locked into shape when you zip it. But the judges passed. Freeman filed a patent anyway and stuck the prototype in his garage. 40 years later, MIT dug it out. Their lab took Freeman's idea, now a professor at the same institution, and built it with a 3D printer, and they call it the Y-Zipper. It now has hundreds of uses. Wrap it around a medical wrist cast, and the patient can loosen it during the day and lock it up at night. Attach a motor, and a robot changes the lengths of its own legs mid-stride. 3D printers made this tech real today. A 3D zipper that was tech before its time looks like it's finally come of age. Sometimes the best ideas in tech just need 40 years to find their moment. 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I'm Chuck Palm.
0: Tuesday Sports is in with America in the Morning's Robert Workman.
5: NBA, the Knicks completed a four-game sweep of the Cavaliers in the Eastern Conference Final, 130-93. They led by as many as 45 last night, winning their 11th game in a row in these playoffs. Coach Mike Brown says everybody played a part.
6: I mean, I can say a lot about our team individually, especially 33 assists on 48 baskets, but, you know, our bench was fantastic.
5: New York is the first team to win three series-clinching games by 30 points or more in a single postseason, and they're heading to the NBA Finals for the first time since 1999. On the ice, Game 3 of the Eastern Conference Finals in Montreal, the Hurricanes clipped the Canadiens 3-2 in overtime for a 2-1 lead in that series. That's back-to-back OT victories for Carolina. Baseball, Tatsuya Imai and the Tattoos combined for the first no-hitter in the majors in over a year as the Astros routed the Rangers 9-0. Christian Walker homered for the fourth time in the last 3 days and drove in three. The last no-no was in September of 2024. Phillies blanked the Padres 3-0. Jesus Luzardo and friends scattered five hits. Kyle Schwarber hit his league-leading 21st dinger. Pirates edged the Cubs 2-1. Chicago has now dropped 9 in a row. Orioles outlasted the Rays 9-7 in 13 innings. This one was 2-2 through 9. But both teams scored in the 11th, the 12th, and the 13th innings. Colton Cowser ending it with his second walk-off homer in as many days. Nationals knocked six balls out of the park in a 10-2 romp over the Guardians. Curtis Meade hit two of them. Wins for the Mariners, Dodgers, Yankees, Diamondbacks, Marlins, Reds, White Sox, and Brewers. And at the French Open, a good day for the seeds, including a couple of top Americans, men's fifth seed Ben Shelton, and women's number six Amanda Anisimova, both straight set winners. That's Tuesday Sports.
0: Thank you, sir. 7 till. The Force may be fading at the box office. That and more when America in the Morning returns after these messages.
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15: The Austin School District is moving ahead with a plan to consolidate some schools to address a budget deficit. 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
0: It's 5 till. America in the Morning continues. Monday's American Music Awards featured some hit makers from the past and some surprising winners. Entertainment reporter Kevin Carr has a recap.
17: The stars were out for the American Music Awards, which took place in Las Vegas with Queen Latifah as host.
18: Welcome to the 52nd annual American Music Awards, ladies and gentlemen. We're about to tear it up here tonight.
17: Taylor Swift went into the night with 8 nominations, but Sabrina Carpenter, who had 7, took home Album of the Year for Man's Best Friend. She also won Best Female Pop Artist and Best Pop Album. But the biggest winner was K-pop. BTS returning to the music scene after 4 years off for mandated military service in Korea won Artist of the Year, and their song Swim won Song of the Summer.
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17: 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The movie soundtrack also won Soundtrack of the Year. 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
17: 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I'm Kevin Carr.
0: The NBA's two-time reigning top player and a former three-time MVP headline the list of this year's best basketball stars. Correspondent Gethin Coolball reports.
21: Shai Gilgeous-Alexander of Oklahoma City and Nikola Jokic of Denver were unanimous first-team All-NBA selections this season, while San Antonio's Victor Wembanyama missed joining them in that club by one vote. Wembanyama, the Los Angeles Lakers' Luka Doncic, and Detroit's Cade Cunningham completed the All-NBA first team, the NBA said Sunday while releasing the vote totals. Boston's Jaylen Brown, the LA Clippers' Kawhi Leonard, Cleveland's Donovan Mitchell, Houston's Kevin Durant, and New York's Jalen Brunson were named second-team All-NBA selections. I'm Gethin Coolball.
0: It's hard to call a movie that brought in $82 million in ticket sales in its opening holiday weekend a flop. But when it comes to Star Wars, the newest piece of the Empire isn't faring as well as its predecessors. Star Wars The Mandalorian and Grogu is officially Disney's lowest ever Star Wars film opening. It has so far tallied less than 2018's Solo, A Star Wars Story, which at $84 million was the previous lowest opening Star Wars project in the era of Disney Star Wars releases. And this comes as The Mandalorian series is the most watched original show on Disney Plus, with more than 1.3 billion hours watched globally. But don't feel too bad for Star Wars. The franchise grosses more than $1 billion in retail sales each year, even without a new title arriving in theaters. That's our show for today, Tuesday, May 26th, 2026. America in the Morning is produced by Jeff McKay. I'm John Trout. This is Westwood One.
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23: A survey of nearly equal number of Republicans and Democrats, a poll taken by the New York Times and polling company Ipsos. It shows a majority of Americans do not want transgender identifying men in women's sports.
24: You know, you've got a lot of people on the other side of that argument that make such asinine statements. For example, there's this Democrat out of Minnesota. She's a state rep named Alicia Kozlowski. They have, I guess, up there the Preserving Girls Sports Act. She says, this is a quote, just another version of state-sanctioned bullying and genocide.
25: Genocide.
24: 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And this genocide is not the first time.
25: 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I don't think they know what genocide means.
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26: A flare-up of fighting. I'm Dave Anthony, Fox News. The U.S. military hits Iran again, despite a ceasefire still in place. Secretary of State Marco Rubio flying from India to Armenia says negotiations continue trying to work out a deal.
27: Like anything with something like this, it's going to take a couple days to settle on, even down to the disagreements over a word.
26: But Iran's Supreme Leader Mustafa Khamenei put out a statement that American military bases in that region are no longer safe after those strikes on Iran again.
28: U.S. Central Command giving an update. Spokesman Timothy Hawkins saying, quote, U.S. forces conducted self-defense strikes in southern Iran today to protect our troops from threats posed by Iranian forces. Targets included missile launch sites and Iranian boats attempting to emplace mines. U.S. Central Command continues to defend our forces while using restraint during the ongoing ceasefire.
26: Fox's Carly Shimkus. Israel's ramping up the fight against Iran-backed Hezbollah in Lebanon again. The military's called up more troops, and after Prime Minister Netanyahu authorized more intense strikes, one targeting Hezbollah infrastructure left 12 people dead in a village, according to state media in Lebanon. It's primary runoff day in Texas, with Republican Senator John Cornyn's job on the line, facing a strong GOP challenger. State Attorney General Ken Paxton is backed by President Trump.
1: In the first go-around on March 3rd, U.S. Senator John Cornyn secured the largest number of votes. A win today would help him get one step closer to a fifth term. Attorney General Paxton was the second-place finisher in the March vote, and last week he received President Donald Trump's endorsement.
26: That's Fox's Alex Hogan. They're celebrating in New York.
2: It's over. Believe it, Knicks fans, for the first time in 27 years, the New York Knicks are going to the NBA Finals.
26: The call on ESPN after the Knicks blew out the Cavaliers in Cleveland by 37 points to complete a sweep. New York's 11th straight playoff win. They'll play either the Spurs or Thunder in the finals. 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
26: Well, it's back to work for most Americans after a long holiday weekend that included tributes to the fallen. That's from the nation's biggest Memorial Day parade in Washington, D.C. President Trump went to Virginia, laying a wreath at the Tomb of the Unknown Soldier at Arlington National Cemetery, joined by military leaders.
4: Joint Chiefs Chairman General Dan Kane said every tombstone at Arlington tells a story
5: of American courage, tenacity, and grit.
4: Vice President J.D. Vance made this pledge.
6: We commit to make the United States of America the very best version of itself. And that is how we honor those who gave their lives to this country.
4: While President Trump reflected on the meaning of the day as the country's 250th anniversary approaches.
7: There could be no 4th of July without America's armed forces, and there could be no Independence Day without Memorial Day.
4: Kevin Uretsky, Fox News.
26: On Wall Street, stock futures are rising after the long holiday weekend. A former top prospect in Major League Baseball back in court.
9: Tampa Bay Rays shortstop Wander Franco has been found guilty for the second time in a Dominican Republic court of sexual and psychological abuse of a minor, but will avoid prison time after being granted a judicial pardon. A judge in his decision considering that the 25-year-old had been the victim of extortion and blackmail by the minor's mother, who herself was sentenced to 10 years in prison for sexually trafficking her daughter. Franco was arrested in 2024 after being accused of engaging in a relationship with a 14-year-old girl and transferring money to her mother in exchange for consent. A panel of three judges found him guilty and sentenced him to 2 years in prison, but that sentence has now been thrown out. Tony Genualdo, Fox News.
26: In the NHL playoffs, Carolina beat Montreal in overtime to take a 2-1 lead in the Eastern Conference Final. I'm Dave Anthony. This is Fox News.
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25: They let him out. They let him out of jail. He's in the country illegally, goes on a shooting rampage, injuring four people, and they let him out of jail. That 17-year-old is out on house arrest, charged in last weekend's two-day shooting spree that left four people wounded across your city. Kristen Fargero Montedragon. He faces multiple felony counts, including aggravated assaults, weapons theft, evading arrest. Police say he was the getaway driver with two other teenagers that led a shooting rampage at a dozen different locations Saturday and Sunday last weekend. He's also in the country illegally. Court documents show he's been released under a GPS monitor tracking device. One of the victim's grandmothers, Linda Hernandez Padilla, spoke with CBS Austin. Her grandson was shot 10 times. He's in the hospital.
8: Those are things that, as a grandma, you try to block. Like, I don't want to imagine that. I don't want to imagine someone just shooting at my grandson or shooting at anybody.
25: 21 criminal incidents, more than 105 rounds fired, 5 vehicles stolen, 1 gun allegedly taken from Central Texas Gun Works there in South Austin. Police say he used in every single one of the shootings. That part is a little under dispute. And, well, there you go. How about that? He's out. He's out of jail. He committed these crimes just days ago, and he's at home, resting comfortably. Yeah. How about that?
10: Illegal alien, 17-year-old, future scumbag, allegedly involved in 12 different shootings and all this stuff. Are we really surprised, though, that this Travis County justice system let this guy out?
25: Travis County just failed you again.
10: Time and time. And, we're awaiting a statement from District Attorney Jose Garza telling you how wrong you are when you claim that he's never delivering justice as this kid.
25: Well, you're right about D.A. Garza, but a judge signed off on this.
10: Well, yeah, of course. But, it starts with him, right? Of course, the judges, and we talk about them a lot as well. But he's out, and I'm not surprised. In fact, we all saw this coming earlier in the week.
25: We need to dig a little bit deeper. We need to identify the judge in this case. I haven't been able to find it in any of the stories. They like to keep that secret. Mm-hmm. Well, this Monta Dragon, he's out, but he does have some tight conditions. No driving, GPS monitoring around the clock, random drug testing, and he must stay away from his co-defendants, firearms, and any location tied to the investigation. The other two suspects, age 15 and 16, have not been publicly identified. I'm not even sure if they're in juvenile detention right now.
10: I mean, if this guy's out, you know, the one who could be charged as an adult,
25: who did we release?
10: Makes sense that the other two would be out.
25: Who was the 17-year-old released to?
10: Well, so
25: mom and dad, are they in the country legally?
10: I don't know. But, you know,
25: not.
10: We heard the story that this guy, he's the one that Michael Cargill says initially tried to steal a gun from him, and he chased him onto a city bus. And then they found the bus, you know, stashed under a seat. That kid was released into his parents' custody, violated his release conditions, and then that's what led to a warrant for his arrest.
25: I
10: would assume he's been released to his parents again.
25: I don't know, man. Somebody needs to get on the phone with Tom Holman.
10: Yeah. Yeah, I mean,
25: to come and keep our city safe.
10: Get this kid out, and I don't know, start holding families accountable that are harboring these illegal. I don't care if he's 17 or 70. If he's committing these kinds of crimes, we don't need him in our streets.
25: He's going to kill someone.
10: He's out there again.
25: He's going to kill someone.
10: Who stayed in?
25: He has a reputation. He has a reputation of wanting to kill people.
10: Yeah.
25: And in fact, one of the stories, one of the victim's family members is saying that the man that was shot as he was walking his dog Sunday morning hit 4 times in the back. They actually stopped and watched and kept shooting at him. The bullets were hitting off the ground around him. He said they stood there and watched. Like, they were trying to kill me. They wanted to make sure that I was dead, and I was able to crawl away. What a horrible situation that the Travis County judicial system has put all of us in.
10: Yep. Yeah. And again, that whole situation with that first gun theft involving the 17-year-old, allegedly, had he been dealt with properly then? He had an ICE detainer on him, and yet for somehow he's still out. So we know he's not in the country legally. Why was he allowed back with his family at all? If justice had been served then, he wouldn't have been around to allegedly act as the getaway driver in these 12 different shootings across more than 24 hours. It's absurd. Absurd and yet so expected in Travis County.
25: It is 6:11. We'd love for you to join us. Dive in at 512-836-0590. I think the city should tell us where he's staying for our own protection, our own safety.
10: Yeah, sure. I mean, because we're obviously not safe right now with this guy out. Because again, you put a GPS monitor on him. He already violated the first terms of his release. You don't think he's going to do it again?
25: A majority of voters in Travis County voted for this. Austin Justice on X is highlighting one of the victims, Sean Fuentes, telling his story about, how he was victimized by this pack of feral teenagers. He was just walking his dog Sunday morning and was randomly shot. Sean Fuentes, he keeps repeating from his hospital bed, I don't know why they would shoot me. He says a car ran a stop sign in southeast Austin. Three young men jumped out and started firing at him. The first shot dropped him. He felt the rest hitting the dirt around his face as the shooter stayed and emptied the clip trying to execute him. Bear crawling home, he heard the voice of his late father, a Marine that served two tours in Vietnam. It's go time. He crawled and he walked a block and a half back home, bleeding. His wife saw the dogs running back alone, and the leashes were dragging in the street. Those three teenagers stole a 9mm Glock from a gun shop there on Ben White Boulevard and spent the weekend firing into homes, vehicles, strangers all across Austin. More than 100 rounds fired, 21 different locations, and four people hit with the gunfire. Sean's twin sister is in the ICU waiting room with him and wants justice. They stayed there, then they shot him multiple times and then watched like they were watching someone die. And the sister wants them to be prosecuted to the full extent of the law. They should be tried as adults, is what she says.
10: Of course.
25: But instead, the Travis County judicial system let the 17-year-old out on an ankle monitor.
10: So you have to assume, too, the 15 and 16-year-old are most likely not waking up in Gardner Betts this morning either. They're probably nice and roasty-toasty in their beds. When you're in the country illegally, when you're committing crimes, if you're violent and mentally ill, you are for some reason a protected class in the city of Austin and across Travis County. They will look the other way at the expense of innocent people. This poor guy walking his dog, this young man who's, we've heard from his grandmother, he's got a bullet lodged in his liver that the doctors can't remove.
25: People are still hospitalized.
10: Yeah.
25: And he's in air conditioning and sitting on a couch today.
10: Mm-hmm. And he's in the country illegally. I mean, what more do we need to know to do something about this guy?
25: Am I too angry? Am I overreacting to this?
10: No, I mean, I'll tell
25: you. This is shocking.
10: I'm no less shocked. Well, no, I'm no less angry. Unfortunately, I am not shocked because this is so routine here. We've seen people commit the most heinous of crimes, and then the DA says, let him out. The judges sign off. He's out. He can commit crimes again. And then we say, there's no justice. And the DA's office goes, no, you're wrong. We're bringing down crime rates. We're prosecuting. We've got with our own eyes, we can see that none of this is actually happening.
25: They took joy in terrorizing your community. They took joy in it.
10: They
25: laughed. They chuckled. They giggled. They were entertained by stealing weapons, stealing cars, and chasing people and shooting them. Mm-hmm. And days later, he's at home. That's not justice, my friends. No. That is not justice.
10: No. And if you want justice,
25: this should be something that on everybody on all political spectrums should be in agreement on.
10: Well, sure.
25: All of us.
10: And that's kind of, it's going to have to come down to when the next time this guy Garza and these judges, if they're running against anybody, most of the judges run unopposed, the liberal judges, but Garza specifically, if you want real change, you're going to have to put your politics aside. I think a lot of people just vote for this guy because he doesn't have an R next to his name. And that's not a good reason. I mean, look at the damage this guy's wrought already. And he's going to continue to do so. If you want change, make yourself heard at the ballot box. Throw this guy out, never to be heard from again.
25: D.A. Garza was very clear. Remember this about a year ago when he had a press conference, said he was going to crack down on people that pull a gun and point it at someone and shoot? Remember that? Remember how he was going to get tough?
10: Mm-hmm. Held a big press conference about it.
25: He did.
10: And I guess that's not really happening, is it?
25: Now, the other side of this story is how they got their hands on weapons to go on this shooting spree. The Austin Police Department says that one of the guns that was used in the shooting spree was taken from Central Texas Gun Works. This week, Michael Cargill, the owner of Central Texas Gun Works, says there's no scientific proof, no ballistics test to confirm that. He has called in on the live news line this morning, Mr. Michael Cargill from Central Texas Gun Works. Good morning, Michael.
12: Good morning. How's Austin doing this morning?
25: We're doing great, man. Catch us up to date. Was the gun used in that shooting spree stolen from you?

0: Scientific data proves it. Size does matter.
1: Oh.
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2: And we've had several break-in attempts, several attempts over the last, 12 months. Just 6 months ago, I had a gentleman with an ankle monitor on parole from prison out of Houston, try to break into the gun store at 4 o'clock in the morning. We caught that guy. We had him arrested. He went to jail. I got a call from the Travis County DA's office that they held him for 30 days. And they said, well, we're going to release him. I said, why are you releasing him? They said, well, he's violated his parole, so they're going to come and pick him up. He's going to go back to prison, but they haven't picked him up yet. Since they haven't picked him up, we're going to release him.
3: Okay, hang on a second. Can I steer you back on track to this story involving these teenagers? How many times were those teenagers in your gun store?
2: So when we go back and look at our system, I can go back after the fact and look at, and they've been in there a couple of times making some type of attempt to do something. Okay, so in January, they came in, they were able to get a firearm, run out. We were able to run. I chased after them, chased them down to a Capital Metro bus. I got on the bus with them. I held the bus, had the bus driver close the door, had the bus driver call their security. We called the APD, of course. I called APD. After 15 minutes of waiting for the police to show up, I actually contacted the ATF. And I told the ATF, look, I'm holding these guys on the bus who stole the gun from me. Can you please contact the Austin Police Department to get them to send a police officer to the Capital Metro bus station? Because I'm holding this bus hostage right now, literally. And so ATF contacted the Austin Police Department, sent officers over, and that's when the officers arrested the two gentlemen that had taken the firearm and recovered the firearm.
3: They found it under seats, right, in the back of the bus?
2: That is correct. And I gave them detailed information. I gave them the complete security camera footage of everything. And these guys, that attempt was on a city bus. So these guys learned from that. They got arrested. They went to jail. They got released, back to the custody of their family because they're minors.
3: Yeah, no doubt. If they were still locked up, this Saturday event would have never happened. You're absolutely right. The DA and the local judges have continued to fail public safety here in this city for quite a long time. Let's go to Saturday. Let's go to Saturday when the 15-year-old was in your gun store and was wanting to look at a weapon. Why did your employee hand him a weapon?
2: Keep in mind, no one knew he was 15, okay?
3: Was he there by himself?
2: Even the Austin Police Department, when they came over to respond to the 911 call, they gave it out on the radio that he was 20, 21 years old of age. And that is also why they released his photo.
3: They never would have released the photo
2: of this individual if they knew he was a minor.
3: So he walks in your store. He's talking with one of your employees behind the counter. I want to see that Glock. Can I look at that gun? And your employee freely, racks it, makes sure it's unloaded, and hands it to him. And then he takes off running?
2: Without going into too much detail in that, you're pretty much correct. And so we were in the middle of a shift change at 11:33 a.m. in the morning. And so we're changing our procedures and what we do and how we change things around at certain times of the day. We're actually going to increase a couple of things and do some more training, and we're going to prevent what happened on Saturday from happening again.
3: Did your employee make a mistake?
2: No, my employee did exactly what he was supposed to do. He didn't do anything different than any gun store in the entire country. You walk into a gun store anywhere in the country, pawn shop, whatever, you want to see a firearm, they will, hand the firearm to you, let you see it, handle it, and that happens everywhere. You want to go to Academy, you want to go to Cabela's, it's the same thing. We did nothing different than any gun store in this nation.
3: Overwhelmingly, everyone listening will disagree with you. Everyone that has purchased a gun will disagree with you.
2: When you're buying a gun, you fill out a 4473. We do a complete FBI background check on you. Mm-hmm. I get your first name, your last name, your middle initial, your date of birth, your height, your weight, your address, all your information. We contact the FBI and do that background check. We put your ID information that we take from you on the form.

0: And so, yes, that is done, you know, at purchasing.
1: At purchasing,
0: but just to look at a gun, you don't do a background check on a person just to look at a gun.
1: Mm. I've never experienced it that way. And I own hundreds of weapons, and each one was purchased at a gun store.
0: So when you walk into a gun store, you're telling me that you didn't fill out a 4473?
1: If I'm purchasing the gun, of course I fill out the paperwork and do the iPad questioning, of course. But even if I'm just shopping for the gun, hey, can I look at that pistol? Correct. I want to hold that pistol. Correct. They always have asked me for identification.
0: And what gun store was that?
1: The Range, the Academy, Bass Pro, Reds.
0: The Academy, they do not do that at the Academy. They do not do that at any gun stores. You go to Buda, you go to Austin.
1: I disagree. Every time I've gone, I was in an Academy yesterday, and they asked for my license just to look at a shotgun.
0: We're starting to do that right now.
1: Yeah, good.
0: Absolutely.
1: Good.
0: From that
1: I'm not saying you broke the law or anything. I'm just trying to figure out, you know, maybe that's a policy and procedure that you may want to adopt. You're in a very, very, very rough neighborhood, and you've been broken into dozens of times. So it seems like you would want to go way over the top in keeping guns out of their hands.
0: And here's the thing. We've turned them over to law enforcement, had them arrested each time, and then they're getting released back into the community.
1: We're with you, man.
0: They're going to get released back into the community this week. You do know that, right? With an ankle monitor on.
1: I do. We've been talking about it.
0: I'm being told that he's getting released. They're all going to get released after what just happened.
1: Yeah.
0: So, you know, this fake rage that people are having is exactly that. It's fake, because something needs to be done with the legal system and with the judge, you know, that's releasing these minors back into the community, and nothing's being done about that.
1: So
0: we're doing everything that we possibly can with, you know, cameras, technology, you know, everything. They're learning and they're graduating, and unfortunately we have to learn and graduate with them. You know, how in the world did they get their hands on, you know, six stolen vehicles, or however many vehicles they stole? How did that happen?
1: Yeah.
0: The exact same thing.
1: Well, listen, here's the thing. I don't want you to think that I'm attacking you. I'm just trying to get answers to a few questions on the details. I think you're a victim of crime, personally. You've been burglarized and broken into. These punks took advantage of your team, and it's totally wrong. Nobody should be beating you up for this story. We're just trying to figure out, you know, the flow of events, the chain of events, and how this all unfolded so that people can have an honest opinion and suggest changes to make things safer. That's all. And you're spot on. You're spot on accurate about this Travis County judicial system failing the public over and over and over again in many, many stops along this journey. And listen, Michael, you've done some incredible things in this community. Your case that went all the way to Supreme Court was amazing. We're very grateful on that front. But just because somebody may be a little critical of something that may have happened at your store, it's not a personal attack on you. Got it?
0: And I know that.
1: Okay.
0: Absolutely. And I don't take it as a personal attack, you know, we're still friends. We're always going to be friends.
1: Yeah.
0: So I don't take it as that. But it's all a teaching moment for everyone.
1: I will say this.
0: The thing about it is, I'm doing something to change, you know, what happened. But nothing's happening on the other side when it comes to the DA's office or the judges that handle these minors. Nothing changes with that at all.
1: Yeah, no, I agree. I hear you, man. Michael Cargill, thanks for checking in, man. And you got word that they may be released this week. We got the same word as well. It's making its way through the court system. Yeah,
0: they're going to be released. And like I said before, even the Austin Police Department thought these gentlemen were adults when they walked to the store. That's why they released their photo. That's why you have a copy of their photo. They never would release that photo if they thought they were minors.
1: Yeah. Yeah, good point.
0: Because you're not allowed to do that.
1: Yeah. Thank you, Michael. I appreciate you checking in. Michael Cargill, the owner of Central Texas Gun Works. Listen, the Austin School District officials say they need more time to release a full budget proposal for next year because they're still searching for solutions to the projected $181 million budget deficit. Officials say they're looking at roughly $132 million in spending cuts, which are going to have to be made both at the central office and on some campuses. The district also says they're planning to sell off some properties, which would cut another $45 million from the deficit. Some teachers spoke to the board last night, pleading with them not to make cuts.
2: We ask the district to be transparent at the district level spending and cuts. And even if every district office reduced their salary, or if we sold this building and moved to unsold schools, that could possibly save some more. I just ask you to not cut from the bottom first, but start from the top before you start with us.
1: Now, Superintendent Matthias Segura, he says they've been trying to relocate some teachers and employees in other positions, but ultimately they're going to have to make some personnel cuts. He says staffing accounts for a vast majority of the overall budget.
3: We've been going through it for quite some time. The last many years, we've been reducing, and trying to keep the impact as far away from the classroom as possible. But as we encroached on this coming fiscal year, 26-27, it became clear that to cover the amount that was needed, that was not going to be possible.
1: Yeah, the AISD has moved its budget discussion to June the 4th, and a final board vote is scheduled for June 18th. And impacted staff will receive official notices that following day. Yeah, jump in at 512-836-0590 here on the Todd and Oz Show.
4: You know, they're going to have to make some big decisions here. And I would tend to agree with that teacher that you had the soundbite there where she says, we encourage you to please don't start your cuts from the bottom. And I would agree. I mean, you know, there are bloated salaries all over that Taj Mahal. Start there. I mean, clearly, if you're able to find $132 million in potential spending cuts here, then you realize you've been overspending for a long time. You realize that there are a lot of unnecessary, probably duplicate positions, things like that. Start at the top. I would actually start with the, you know, superintendent if it were me. But he's a problem as far as I'm concerned. That whole school board is. But yeah, start with the top and these six-figure salaries that are absolutely unnecessary, and then work your way down from there.
1: To be honest, though, he's not the only one. He's just continuing the wasteful spending from previous school boards. They've been doing this for a very long time. Wasteful spending, just growing the budget, raising property taxes, borrow, spend, and the results haven't been good.
4: No,
1: I mean, to be honest, all the problems at AISD actually go all the way back to Gina Hinojosa when she was a school board president in AISD. Left it in shambles.
4: Yeah.
1: And it continues.
4: And now she's got the gall.
1: Matthias Segura is not responsible for all the spending currently. He's just he hasn't been there very long.
4: No, but he's certainly the head of things now, and he's not proposing any. There's not a lot of inspiration there. There's not a lot of, you know, it's just a very low sort of, oh, well, there's not much we can do. This really isn't ideal, you know, and that's not leadership as far as I'm concerned.
1: The Austin City Council has voted in executive session, closed from the public, to approve a 400-megawatt natural gas peaker power plant, estimated to cost about $1 billion. The exact details include who will build the plant, where it'll be located, and the true cost, and are not publicly available because Austin Energy says they include competitive business information, and it's unclear if the City Council even will report publicly on how individual members voted. Well, the Austin Energy, they framed it as an insurance policy against weather-induced blackouts and their financial cost of importing power from other parts of the state, pointing to the 2021 freeze that nearly collapsed the Texas power grid. Now, the critics are pretty upset. The environmentalists who have been moving away from fossil fuels, including natural gas, they've been fighting this for years. And in fact, this peaker plant goes against the environmental plan of the city of Austin. The critics call it a billion-dollar backroom deal. Quotes, they're literally asking for a blank check, which the ratepayers are the ones that will be on the hook for it, said Public Citizens Kaba White. Environmentalists also say the gas plant kills any chance of Austin Energy hitting its carbon-free goals by 2035. Yeah, it's a $1 billion peaker power plant. There's going to be kind of a backup system, if you will, for electricity. Got to have power, man. We're in a power race, an energy race.
4: Yeah. Well, it's necessary. I mean, you've got Austin Energy has proven that when big storms come through, they can't keep the lights on, in much larger numbers than they used to. I remember when I was a kid, we'd have big storms roll through, and, you know, it wasn't common for tens upon tens of thousands of people to be in the dark for, you know, multiple days at a time sometimes. So, yeah, this is a great option for a backup. And I think the whole notion of carbon-free goals is absurd because no matter what sort of green policies you put into effect here in Austin, there are other countries that are just completely negating all of it.
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6: News. I'm CJ Papa. U.S. military bases in the Middle East are no longer safe. That's straight from the Iran supreme leader. It comes hurling strikes by American forces.
7: U.S. Central Command giving an update. Spokesman Timothy Hawkins saying, quote, U.S. forces conducted self-defense strikes in southern Iran today to protect our troops from threats posed by Iranian forces. Targets included missile launch sites and Iranian boats attempting to emplace mines.
6: Fox's Carly Shimkus reporting. This taking place while President Trump is still trying to strike a peace deal with Iran. Voters will head to the polls this morning in Texas to choose a Republican candidate for U.S. Senator. Incumbent John Cornyn hopes voters send him to November where he could possibly win a fifth term, while Texas Attorney General Ken Paxton is endorsed by President Trump. The winner faces Democrat James Tallarico in November. 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
1: The city of Austin patting itself on the back after connecting dozens of homeless people with shelter.
8: You come in only with the intention to remove trash and debris and not help people solve their problems. Those folks are going to continue to be homeless.
1: You're not helping people solve their problems by getting them into housing either.
4: Yeah, I don't see that happening. Yeah. All we have are these tiny little snippets of like, hey, we cleaned these camps and hey, we moved 51 people and pointed them in direction of a shelter. All the while, we see the problem getting worse year after year. And when we call it out, as the public, the council gaslights us. Oh, there's no problem. You just hate the homeless is all.
1: Did you use the phrase, fund the homeless, fund the homelessness?
4: I used their phrase, yes.
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4: Yes, that is their phrase.
1: The city wants to fund homelessness. Mm-hmm. I don't want to fund homelessness.
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1: 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I want real results. I want people to stop drinking booze, stop doing drugs, and get the health care that they need for their mental illness.
4: Mm-hmm.
1: I do not want to fund homelessness, Mayor.
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4: At 5:32, checking those roadways, Austin's on-time traffic. And as you're making your way out the door to work this morning, not seeing any problems to report, everything looks really good for you on this Tuesday morning. Still got some rain in the forecast. 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Going to have a high of 89 degrees and then some showers and thunderstorms likely again overnight with a low of 71 degrees. And we're currently at 66 in Cedar Park. I'm Patrick Osborne. 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
5: Want all of today's big stories in a flash? 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
1: Let's get to it. It's 5:33 here on the Tuesday edition of the Todd and Oz Show. So glad you chose to join us. You join us in the conversation at 512-836-0590. We begin with the big stories. U.S. forces struck missile launch sites and mine-laying vessels in southern Iran, with a military spokesperson calling them self-defense strikes. Iran media reported explosions in the southern port city. Meanwhile, top Iranian negotiators have traveled to Qatar to discuss a potential deal to end the conflict. Newsman John Stolness kicks us off this morning.
10: A spokesman for U.S. CENTCOM said the U.S. conducted, quote, self-defense strikes in southern Iran to protect troops from threats posed by Iranian forces. They said targets included missile launch sites and Iranian boats who were trying to lay down mines. Speaking at a Memorial Day remembrance at the Pentagon, the president praised the efforts of U.S. military forces in the fight.
11: These incredible men and women gave their lives to ensure that the world's number one state sponsor of terror will never have a nuclear weapon. Oh, and they won't. They will never have a nuclear weapon. I'm sure you know that.
10: The attacks came just hours after Iranian negotiators arrived in Qatar for talks on ending the war. And President Trump posted multiple times over the weekend that peace talks were nearing an endpoint. But Iranian Foreign Ministry spokesman Esmail Baghai says a deal is not imminent.
12: I believe we have more important works to do than responding to the U.S. president's posts. We are working in order to arrive at the best solutions to maintain and safeguard the interests of our countries.
10: On social media, Trump said he expects Iran to turn over its enriched uranium to the U.S. or have it destroyed in front of witnesses. Former Trump National Security Advisor turned Trump critic John Bolton told CNN, the president does not understand the nature of the adversary he's trying to negotiate with.
13: They can see that Trump is so palpably desperate to have a deal. They're playing him on that.
10: Meanwhile, Israel says they are planning to escalate the fighting with Hezbollah in Lebanon, which could make negotiations between the U.S. and Iran more difficult to complete. The president on Monday also called on a number of Gulf allies, Muslim-majority countries Saudi Arabia, Qatar, Pakistan, Turkey, Egypt, and Jordan, to sign off on the Abraham Accords as part of this peace agreement. John Stolness, Washington.
1: It is 5:36. The Austin School District is preparing a budget proposal to be discussed early in June as the district officials work to address a $181 million budget deficit. And cuts have been proposed in the central office, in classrooms as well. And the student-teacher ratio also is going to be increased for some campuses. And some teachers are expected to receive less planning time. Dobie Middle School teacher and Education Austin member Taylor Cavan tells CBS Austin, the end of the school year is not going to be a joyful one.
14: The tone is very somber. On my campus, people are talking about who may or may not have a job next year.
1: Superintendent Matthias Segura says staffing reductions have become unavoidable at this point, but he says the district has been trying to reassign many of the impacted teachers and staff.
3: The last many years, we've been reducing, and trying to keep the impact as far away from the classroom as possible. But as we encroached on this coming fiscal year 26-27, it became clear that to cover the amount that was needed, that was not going to be possible.
1: He says they have identified $85 million in cuts to the AISD central office, $25 million to campuses, and $20 million that impacts both. And now Cavan says that there are many layers between the superintendent and lower-level employees, and she feels the district could be making some cuts outside the classroom.
14: So our question is, where can that be done at the executive director level and higher? Where has that been done?
1: Now, Segura plans to represent a budget proposal are presented on June the 4th and is aiming for the Board of Trustees to adopt and finalize the budgets by June the 18th. It is 5:37. Texans are headed to the ballot box tomorrow is Election Day to choose a Republican who will face the Democrat nominee James Tallarico in November, incumbent Senator John Cornyn or State Attorney General Ken Paxton. Here's newsman Rudy Kosky.
15: Early voting, which ended this past Friday, indicates a few Tuesday surprises are still in play. Republicans had the most early voters, with almost 830,000 casting a ballot last week. Democrats had a big drop-off after a big turnout in March, which at the time outpaced the GOP. The GOP Senate nomination remains the main driver to the polls. Initial early vote turnout numbers for the GOP runoff ballot indicate the bulk of those who voted last week also voted back in March. A county-by-county analysis also shows strong turnout in urban areas, several spots where Cornyn did better than Paxton in March. I'm Rudy Kosky, Fox 7 Austin News.
1: So what are the polls saying this morning?
16: 87% of likely Republican voters say they were aware of President Trump's endorsement of Attorney General Ken Paxton when they were polled. 52% chose Paxton. 43% went with Cornyn. Nearly 25% say they sided with Trump's endorsement. Paxton's so confident, he's now spending time coming up with insulting nicknames for the Democratic opponent in November, State Rep. James Tallarico.
17: I've got one more.
16: Tofu Tallarico. Cornyn with a final message for the voters.
18: I have every confidence we will win this race. It's because I've worked for decades to try to make sure that the Republican Party leads this great state.
16: The polls close tonight at 7 p.m. in Austin. Chris Fox, TSN News.
1: It is 5:39. The state of Texas is suing another app.
19: Ken Paxton says the messaging app Discord exposes children to online predators and has deceived users about its safety. He opened an investigation into Discord and some other apps in 2024 and expanded it last October following the killing of Charlie Kirk. Nevada, Indiana, and New Jersey have also sued Discord. Paxton has previously served papers against Snapchat, TikTok, and Roblox, saying they violate users' data privacy and allow their platforms to be used to exploit children. Stephen Pickering, TSN News.
1: It is 5:39. It's been a little more than a week since police say three teenagers went on a shooting rampage in South Austin. In total, the teens were accused of taking part in a dozen different shootings that left four people with gunshot wounds. New details from the police affidavit show that the teens also allegedly used a sledgehammer to break into a pawn shop, steal a BB gun, a gun box, and a PlayStation game console. But in the aftermath of the violence, some Austinites tell CBS Austin they're not living in fear.
20: I feel very blessed and protected, so that didn't put any dampers on my plans.
21: I'm going to live my life and do exactly what I plan to do.
1: 17-year-old Christian Farhara Montedragon is facing numerous felony charges in connection with the shooting, along with the unnamed 15 and 16-year-olds involved. Five vehicles, four homes, two fire stations were all hit by gunfire during that shooting spree. At least five different vehicles were also reportedly stolen that day. Momentum is building for Governor Greg Abbott's five-point property tax reform plan. The governor is promising on a statewide tour that if passed, this will be the biggest overhaul in state history. James Quintero is with the Texas Public Policy Foundation. He says it's needed.
22: We're on the cusp of truly transformational change when it comes to local public finance, and it's very much needed. The legislature has done some things to control the appetite of local governments, but they've not done enough.
1: Yeah, Quintero says the most significant part of the plan is that it makes it harder for city leaders to hike taxes year after year. It would need at least a two-thirds voter approval. The properties would be appraised only once every 5 years. Under the current proposal, it's once every year. It is 5:41. The nation's top military officials and elected leaders, they honored America's service members this Memorial Day.
23: Securing America.
24: America's military leaders honored the service members who lost their lives in securing the country during a ceremony at Arlington National Cemetery Monday. Joint Chiefs Chairman General Dan Kane said every tombstone at Arlington tells a story
25: of American courage, tenacity, and grit.
24: War Secretary Pete Hegseth said that even in war, America's troops
26: fought not because they hate what's in front of them, but because they love what's behind them.
24: Vice President J.D. Vance made this pledge.
27: We commit to make the United States of America the very best version of itself.
24: While President Trump reflected on the meaning of the day as the country's 250th anniversary approaches.
28: There could be no 4th of July without America's armed forces, and there could be no Independence Day without Memorial Day.
24: Kevin Uretsky, Fox News.
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1: I'm going to squeeze in Allie. She wants to weigh in on this dyslexic story. The numbers of dyslexic students in the state of Texas in just 5 years has skyrocketed 600%. Yes, dyslexic students are now under the umbrella for special education. Allie, good morning.
38: I don't believe dyslexia is because of social media, TikTok, or any of those other reasons. I am 41, and I have dyslexia. My daughter, who's 7, also has it. It's something you're born with. It's something you have to learn to manage, and I actually didn't learn to read till 5th grade because of it. I think the uptick is because we're actually testing for it now. Back in the 90s, we didn't. They thought something was just wrong with my eyes.
4: But it's a 600% increase in just the past several years. That seems like such a large jump just to attribute only to better testing. Maybe you're right, but it just seems an abnormally large jump.
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4: 5:45, checking Austin's on-time traffic. Just seeing a couple of stalled vehicles right now. One of them, 290 toll eastbound. Watch for that one at Johnny Morris Road. Also looks like a stall reported eastbound Ben White at South Congress. Another check for you, 6:05. Patrick Osborne, Austin's on-time traffic.
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13: If you're open to the public, you allow in-person payments at your physical location, you must accept cash. That's the essence of a bill filed today in the United States Senate.
14: It's crazy to me that we have to have a bill that says you have to accept the currency that we've had along forever.
13: Let's go to Heather. What are your thoughts on this proposal?
15: So one of the things that people aren't necessarily looking at is small businesses, a business that maybe only does 30 to 50 transactions a day. The fees that are associated with having to have the armored car service, having to have the bank account, there's a lot of fees that are associated with taking cash and being able to take a credit card where you only have to pay 0.5% of whatever that sale is to the credit card manufacturer is much easier for small businesses to make a profit.
14: Wait, hold on. Are you saying the banks that you maybe have your business account with, they charge you for the cash that you get?
15: Yes, you have to have the armored service
1: to pick up, then you have to pay for like a change order.
13: Are you a small business owner, Heather?
1: I used to be. I'm not any longer, but I am very familiar with the fees that you would have to pay because not every bank has one of the coin counter machines. They send it out, and there's a fee associated with that.
13: What is your estimation as to the percentage of customers who want to pay in cash?
1: I can only speak to where I'm working now, which is a food eatery area inside of a business. And I would say in a month, maybe four people. And what I typically do, if they don't have another way to pay, if cash is all they have, I just let them have it.
13: The meal is free?
1: Yeah. I mean, we're not talking about big bills or anything of that nature. That's why I'm not going to tell you where I work.
14: I was going to say, I wouldn't mention that, Heather. You're going to have a whole lot of people that only have cash coming.
36: Afternoons 4 to 6 on News Radio KLBJ. It's time to give them the business on News Radio KLBJ. 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
6: Let's get to it. Good news out of Southern California this hour. Officials say the danger of a massive explosion at an aerospace plant in Garden Grove is now over. Firefighters and hazmat crew spent days battling the runaway chemical tank fire. And well, it overheated, cracked, and was threatening to blow. Reporter Julie Walker explains.
16: For days, officials in Southern California were warning of a possible catastrophic explosion from a damaged chemical tank.
17: Our firefighters went in and they were able to visualize the tank. What they found was a potential crack in the tank, which could potentially be relieving some of the pressure in there.
16: Now they say that risk is over. TJ McGovern, Interim Chief, Orange County Fire Authority.
18: We were not doing tank temperature checks during the day while the sun was on it in the most extreme conditions for that tank to go the wrong direction. We were only doing tank temperatures at night. That's why there was delays in getting you guys that information, because we didn't want to put our members in harm's way and let that thing settle during the day, work on the other objectives that we needed to accomplish, and then go operational at night. So
17: we are happy to report that the threat of a blevy is now off the table. That threat has been eliminated.
16: A blevy, a boiling liquid expanding vapor explosion, Orange County Fire Authority's Craig Covey says teams were able to go in overnight to confirm it's off the table because of a crack in the tank.
18: We have verified that it's there and the tank has released its pressure. Additionally to that, the temperature has been stabilized and actually reducing.
16: That 7,000-gallon tank contains methyl methacrylate, a chemical used to make plastics. 50,000 residents in and around Garden Grove remain under evacuation. I'm Julie Walker.
6: It is 5:52. The APD is on a mission to educate Austin drivers about the rules of the road when it comes to e-bikes or e-motos, and the lines between the two matter. Under Texas law, there are three classes of e-bikes, all cap between 20 and 28 miles an hour, all requiring the rider to be at least 15 years of age for the fastest class. E-motos are the ones that look like real dirt bikes, and they're completely a different story. Lieutenant Michael Andres, he says they got a flat-out illegal in public roads, and he says he's putting parents on notice to check what their kids are riding, because there's no pedals and the motor is over 750 watts or can go faster than 28 miles an hour. It doesn't belong on the road.
19: Right now we're doing a lot of like outreach. So we'll talk to people. Like I talk to people downtown all the time. Like I work weekends on 6th Street and we see people on everything down there. And so I always stop and talk to them like, hey man, you need a light, you need a helmet, you need all these things. I'm counting on parents to go outside in the garage and like look at what it is their kids have. If it doesn't have pedals, if the motor's over 750 watts or higher, if it's capable of moving pretty fast down the street, you know, over 28 miles an hour, then it's probably what's considered an e-moto or a pocket bike or a mini bike. It's not allowed on public roadways. Biggest thing is speed management. Parents got to talk to their kids, like let them know, like when you're in crowded areas, like you just have to slow down, have to be safe.
6: Yeah, and parents could face civil or criminal liability if their child causes injury or damages one of those vehicles. Meanwhile, the Austin City Council member Paige Ellis is pushing for new regulations, public awareness campaign, officer training, even a study to create designated riding areas for young drivers to have a legal place to open it up. It is 5:54. You could join us at 512-836-0590. Calls are growing for lawmakers to overhaul or eliminate Section 230 following back-to-back jury verdicts targeting major social media platforms like Meta and YouTube.
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0: on Tech.
2: A California jury found that Meta and YouTube harmed a young girl with addictive features that led to mental health issues. Many are hoping this will open the gates to many more lawsuits and for bipartisan calls to change or let lapse Section 230. Section 230 has been around for 30 years and shields big tech companies from liability for what users post online. Many argue it has become outdated compared to the rapid growth of social media. Senator Dick Durbin posted, quote, "These back-to-back decisions in New Mexico and California show that big tech has become big tobacco. Now it's time for Congress to sunset Section 230 once and for all." Some of those efforts have faced intense pushback from industry groups that argue ending 230 could lead to censorship. With Fox on Tech, Connor Hansen, Fox Business.
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6: Sandy, it says on the screen you're a teacher. Want to get your thoughts on this. There's a story in the Daily Mail about a high school teacher. She's a 10th grade English teacher, and she's quitting because of the technology. Well, she says these young minds are being destroyed by the technology. They're playing games, they're copying assignments using AI and ChatGPT, and they're not learning a thing, and she's so frustrated that she's actually leaving the profession as a result of it. Do you see some of the same things?
5: I happen to be an 11th grade English teacher, and absolutely. These kids, I can't even let, they'll ask, can I listen to music while I'm writing? No, because I've had children who have AI dictating to them through their headphones as they're writing a paper. So you can't trust them to do things online, you know, if you want to have them write their paper in a Google Doc, say. It's impossible to trust them because they can cheat. And I agree with her. That's what I mean also about the fact that they can't think because they're relying too heavily on these things to think for them. And I understand her frustration. My students have to write everything by hand. I have a student who used AI to write about her favorite place. What the heck? I mean, if you can't write about yourself, it's ridiculous.
6: To be the devil's advocate in this conversation, Sandy, the AI is pushing our culture that direction where you don't have to think. You just have to ask the right questions in ChatGPT, and you can get a job in this country. The technology is pushing us towards a lack of focus and mindless knowledge. These kids are only doing what the technology is pushing them towards, right?
4: You're right. I mean, it is really, really cut into critical thinking. I mean, you see it among adults, but especially among young kids when their minds are still forming and, you know, they got that sponge in their head and they're not using it properly.
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6: Listen, there's a slew of business owners on the east side of town. They've been dealing with a significant financial loss due to a series of break-ins. Now, Natasha Bajic, she is the owner of the Brass Ovaries Dance Studio. Now, she tells KVU that she showed up last week to find the mirrors all busted up, equipment damaged.
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6: Can you tell me more about the Brass Ovaries Dance Studio? 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
6: what that
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6: is.
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6: Say that again.
4: Bounce and wiggle, shake and pop, jiggle and drop. It's twerk time.
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0: A warning from Iran's supreme leader.
7: I'm Dave Anthony, Fox News. Mostaba Khamenei put out a statement that American military bases in the Middle East are no longer safe as negotiations continue.
8: This is, it's either going to be a good deal or there isn't going to be one.
7: Secretary of State Marco Rubio telling reporters on his flight to Armenia they have to reopen the Strait of Hormuz for shipping as President Trump keeps demanding Iran give up enriched uranium in a nuclear agreement. Despite the ceasefire, the U.S. did go on the attack again.
9: Airstrikes against southern Iran near the Strait of Hormuz. CENTCOM says these strikes were defensive in nature and went after mine-laying vessels along with a surface-to-air missile position. These were the first U.S. strikes that have targeted Iran since early May. A spokesperson for Iran's armed forces said any new aggression will be met with a far more severe response.
7: Fox's Trey Yingston, Tel Aviv, as Israel hits Iran-backed Hezbollah militants harder in Lebanon, calling up more troops with Prime Minister Benjamin Netanyahu saying in a TikTok video,
10: Hossein, what this requires of us now is to increase the blows, to increase the intensity. We will smite them with overwhelming force.
7: Lebanon state media reports 12 people were killed in a village after an Israeli strike targeting Hezbollah infrastructure. Some people have been allowed back home around Garden Grove, California, as the risk of toxic chemical explosion has subsided, though others are still evacuated near a storage tank that had dangerously overheated. There's still a threat of a leak or a fire. The polls will open in most of Texas next hour for a runoff. Fox's Tanya J. Powers has more.
11: Texas Attorney General Ken Paxton faces off against Senator John Cornyn in a primary race, which has become a closely watched test of whether President Trump's backing will unseat another congressional incumbent. Cornyn and Paxton were the two top vote-getters in the March 3rd primary. Cornyn was elected to the Senate in 2002, and Paxton was elected as state attorney general in 2014.
7: The president endorsed Paxton last week. Whoever wins will face Democrat James Tallarico in November. 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
25: Mark and Melinda.
26: Do you favor a bell-to-bell ban on the use of cell phones in all Texas public schools, or do you have objections? Do you see problems? Aaron is in Georgetown. Hi, Aaron. Welcome to KLBJ.
27: I was a teacher for 21 years, elementary school teacher, and it wasn't 10 years ago that, at least in our district, the big push was BYOD, bring your own device. Got to get everybody in there. Now, I was a second, third grade teacher. That means even the little kids got to bring whatever they have. And they were push that, and now all of a sudden we're making a whole 360-degree turn on this.
26: Yes.
27: I agree with it because I'm even watching the kids, you know, who are older now. You're 20-somethings, and they are so glued to those phones. It'd be nice, you know, wean the kids off of their need for all this technology, I guess, or the devices.
14: Yeah, and I think, what, the 8 hours you're in school, is it 5 days a week is a pretty decent start to that.
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28: D's and Ruddy.
7: The primary runoff today in Texas comes months after Republicans did a controversial congressional redistricting to help the GOP win more House seats in November in Texas. It's led other states to redistrict also to help Democrats and Republicans. South Carolina may finalize its plan today.
29: Over the weekend, a plan to redistrict the state's congressional map made it through a second reading in the South Carolina State Senate. Today, a third and final reading is expected. And agreement on a map that eliminates the state's one Democratic district held by James Clyburn could happen by tonight. It's not a done deal. Early voting in the June primaries begins today, and absentee ballots have already been sent out. When several Republican senators initially voted against returning to debate redistricting after their session ended in May, one of them, Senator Shane Massey, called redistricting risky and said it could backfire, resulting in votes for two Democratic representatives rather than just one. Jessica Rosenthal, Fox News.
7: On Wall Street, stocks could make big gains after a long holiday weekend on top of Friday's surge that lifted the Dow to a record high close. In the NBA playoffs, the Knicks keep winning. It's 11 straight games now, sweeping their way into the finals.
30: The New York Knicks advanced to the NBA Finals for the first time in 27 years when they beat the Cavaliers in Cleveland last night, 130-93. Six consecutive double-digit road wins in these playoffs by the Knicks, who one season ago lost in the Eastern Conference Finals and then fired head coach Tom Thibodeau and replaced him with Mike Brown.
31: Obviously, this opportunity came up, and, you know, from afar, I just felt that this team was ready.
30: New York will wait around for the championship round to begin. The final start June 3rd. Today is May 26th. The Western Conference Finals tie two games apiece between the reigning champion Thunder and the Spurs. They play game five tonight in Oklahoma City. Whoever wins this series will have home court advantage in the finals versus the Knicks.
7: That's Fox's Jared Max. On the ice, Carolina beat Montreal in overtime 3-2, giving the Hurricanes a 2-1 lead in the NHL Eastern Conference Final. I'm Dave Anthony. This is Fox News.
4: 6:05 is the time. Austin's on-time traffic. We've got a stall vehicle, 290 toll eastbound at Harris Branch Parkway. And Ben White, eastbound at South Congress. Watch for that stall there, too. Another check for you at 6:15. I'm Patrick Osborne, Austin's on-time traffic.
11: News Radio KLBJ radar weather watch. Over the next 24 hours, we do have more rain showers and thunderstorms in our forecast. We'll look for highs today in the mid to upper 80s, lows tonight in the mid to upper 60s, and for tomorrow, highs only in the low 80s. That's your News Radio KLBJ radar weather watch. 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
36: 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Yes, sir!
1: 6:05 here on the Todd and Oz Show. Yeah, so glad that you chose to join us. Hope you had a great Memorial Day weekend.
4: Not bad. It was a beautiful weekend.
1: Great. 6:06, and yeah, you could join us at 512-836-0590. The polls open in less than an hour. How about that? It's Election Day. The polls are open from 7 to 7, and there are three statewide primary runoff elections on the Republican side, two on the Democrat side, and a handful of local congressional races. And it's primary runoff day. How about that? Here's newsman Chris Fox.
2: 7% of likely Republican voters say they were aware of President Trump's endorsement of Attorney General Ken Paxton when they were polled. 52% chose Paxton. 43% went with Cornyn. Nearly 25% say they sided with Trump's endorsement. Paxton's so confident, he's now spending time coming up with insulting nicknames for the Democratic opponent in November. State Rep. James Tallarico.
3: I'll get one more. Tofu Tallarico.
2: Cornyn with a final message for the voters.
5: I have every confidence we will win this race. It's because I've worked for decades to try to make sure that the Republican Party leads this great state.
2: The polls close tonight at 7 p.m. in Austin. Chris Fox, TSN News.
1: All right, so a lot of Republicans voted early. Today's Election Day, and you heard Chris there, the polls close at 7. And I guess the biggest race is this one between John Cornyn and Ken Paxton for the Republican nomination.
4: Appears to be.
1: Yeah, we'd love to get your reaction at 512-836-0590. Lots of campaign ads on the radio, online, and on TV this weekend. Lots of them.
4: Tons. I mean, and most of the ads I saw were from John Cornyn. Maybe a slightly different tone. I think somebody may have said, listen, John, maybe we should heed the call of the Texas GOP and tone down the attacks a
1: little
4: bit.
1: Do you think that happened?
4: It didn't seem like they were quite as attacking as they had been, but still had that tone to it just a little bit.
1: Well, this race has been described as one of the most consequential primaries in the country. The latest University of Houston Hobby School poll has Paxton leading Cornyn 48-45 among the likely voters, and that's basically a dead heat. Paxton is retaining 95% of his March voters, while Cornyn holds 91%. Now, among Wesley Hunt's former supporters, you remember he got pushed out in the race, 54% say they are breaking for Ken Paxton, 35% for Cornyn. Yeah, a key dynamic to watch in this one. Trump has not, has officially supported one. So there you go.
4: Yeah, and, you know, for the most part, by and large, the candidates across the nation that have gotten Trump's endorsement have gone on to win in their runoffs, the primaries. I think that it's probably going to go that way for Ken Paxton. I think that John Cornyn's team is probably very nervous this morning because it does feel like the winds are blowing in Paxton's direction. But, you know, anything's possible. I know that there are a lot of very frustrated Republicans out there when they think about John Cornyn, you know, having been in the Senate since, 2002? Mm-hmm. Very few accomplishments. I know he's had a lot, but very few can anybody point to and say, well, yeah, John Cornyn's done this for Texas or that for Texas. I mean, he used to support amnesty for illegals, and all of a sudden now he's big tough on border security.
1: You think he should have done a better job of talking about his high marks?
4: I think so.
1: His accomplishments as a senator from Texas?
4: More time focusing on that, less time attacking Ken Paxton in these, you know, incessant campaign ads. I think it would have helped him a lot more. But who knows when it all comes down to it. But I do believe that the Ken Paxton, I mean, you can point to many times where he's gone to bat for the state of Texas, you know, gone to fight the city of Austin or things
1: quick,
4: that mattered.
1: He'll file a lawsuit.
4: Yeah, and I really think that he just better represents the current direction of the Republican Party than an old guy like, you know, an old longtime senator like John Cornyn, I should say.
1: Give him some grace, man. He served this state honorably, don't you think?
4: Well, I didn't say he served it dishonorably. I just, you know, I think the winds of change are upon us, and a lot of Texans are desperate for it.
1: Yeah. It is 6:10. You could join us at 512-836-0590. The voter turnout in early voting was tremendous for the Republicans.
4: Yeah.
1: Big time, especially in Travis and Williamson counties. Fox TV affiliate KTBC Fox 7 Austin's Rudy Koski.
6: Early voting, which ended this past Friday, indicates a few Tuesday surprises are still in play. Republicans had the most early voters, with almost 830,000 casting a ballot last week. Democrats had a big drop-off after a big turnout in March, which at the time outpaced the GOP. The GOP Senate nomination remains the main driver to the polls. Initial early vote turnout numbers for the GOP runoff ballot indicate the bulk of those who voted last week also voted back in March. A county-by-county analysis also shows strong turnout in urban areas. Several spots where Cornyn did better than Paxton in March. I'm Rudy Koski, Fox 7 Austin News.
1: All right, there you go. It is 6:11. You can join us at 512-836-0590. The Austin School Board getting dirty when it comes to the cuts. They got to find $181 million in cuts. And just now, they're just now thinking about the possibility of cutting some of the fats at the central office. You know, that Taj Mahal. Well, we'll explain the details straight ahead. It is 6:11 here at KLBJ.
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1: the U.S. Supreme Court seems likely to uphold laws that prohibit transgender women and girls from competing on a women's or girls' school sports teams. After nearly 3.5 hours of arguments in a pair of cases from Idaho and West Virginia, a majority of the justices appear to be, agree with the states, like the state of Texas, and that the laws can remain in place.
4: Well, I mean, states' rights, that's how it should be. I think it's absurd that there would be any state, or any governing body for that matter, that would play along with this first world problem, you know, public fetish that has become so mainstream. You're not going to other countries where they have real problems and finding a bunch of, you know, elitist liberal whites over there talking about how put upon they are because they, you know, people are misgendering them, and
1: right. The
4: Y chromosomes can't compete in physical sports against, you know, real females. It's really almost an embarrassment to the nation that we've even taken this all the way to the Supreme Court.
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4: A surface-to-air missile site as well. Yeah, the missile site based in Iran's primary naval station was reportedly targeting U.S. warplanes. That according to officials, and they insisted that the self-defense strikes were conducted to protect our troops from threats posed by Iranian forces. And possibly getting closer and closer to some sort of deal. That's what we've been hearing all weekend long.
5: Well, I heard that, but then I heard Iran come out yesterday and kind of, dispute that claim that they're close to any sort of deal. But, I mean, you know, we're sitting here pretending like we can make a deal with the Iranian people. They're laying mines in the straits all while, you know, this deal is supposedly in the making. And, you know, you still have Donald Trump out there just laying down, you know, demands going, I'll do it by this date or all hell's going to break loose, and all hell never breaks loose. And I feel like
4: war is hell, man.
5: This is a regime that only knows one thing.
4: Yeah.
5: And it's not negotiation.
4: Yeah. Well, the U.S. strikes, the mine laying efforts by the IRGC are both a violation of this ceasefire and appears to be on the cusp of being extended after the framework to end the war surfaced following a whirlwind negotiations over the weekend, including Secretary of State Marco Rubio. Mm. Listen, we'd love to get your thoughts, your reaction at 512-836-0590. The tentative deal between Washington and Tehran, which was brokered by Pakistan, would open the straits without tolls, end the fighting for 60 days, and begin a short window to negotiate an end to the Islamic Republic's nuclear program. That's what's being reported. Yeah, 512-836-0590. Listen, the Austin School District is preparing a budget proposal to be discussed early June as the district officials work to address a $181 million budget deficit. That's a big deficit. Mm-hmm. That's a lot. It's a whole lot more than several school districts in this area. Well, cuts have been proposed in the central office and in the classroom. The student-teacher ratios have also going to be increased at some campuses. And some teachers could receive, get less planning time. Dobie Middle School teacher and Education Austin member Taylor Cavan tells CBS Austin that the end of the school year is not going to be a joyful one.
6: The tone is very somber. On my campus, people are talking about who may or may not have a job next year.
4: Well, maybe it's time for you to step up, Taylor, and be an adult and set a new tone. How about that? Be the grown-up in the room and set the tone for your kids and your staff.
5: Yeah, when is the tone ever not somber among people you hear from at AISD? I mean, really, it's all kinds of doom and gloom that comes out of there. And we get it. These are not ideal times.
4: What a horrible place to be.
5: Your school board got you into a $181 million deficit. Take it up with them, right? I mean, make a change. Be the change.
4: Superintendent Matthias Segura says staffing reductions have become unavoidable at this point. But he says the district's been trying to reassign many of the impacted teachers and staff to other locations.
7: The last many years, we've been reducing, and trying to keep the impact as far away from the classroom as possible. But as we encroached on this coming fiscal year, 26-27, it became clear that to cover the amount that was needed, that was not going to be possible.
4: Well, he says the district has identified $85 million in cuts at the AISD central office. Think about that for a minute. At the central office, they found $85 million worth of cuts, $85 million worth of things that we don't need. Yeah. Why didn't you do that years ago, Matthias?
5: Only getting around to it now.
4: Why didn't you show some leadership years ago? Mm-hmm. Those are the kind of cuts, to be honest, that Gina Hinojosa, who wants to be your governor, at the time was a school board president at AISD, she should have made those cuts.
5: Mm-hmm.
4: Instead, she left the district in shambles.
5: Yep. Well, think about how they could have bridged a lot of this deficit if they had done this just $85 million last year. If they'd gotten serious about this last year, they wouldn't be in this situation, or at least not as bad as they are now.
4: Here's Ms. Cavan. She's that Dobie Middle School teacher. She says there were many layers between the superintendents and the lower level employees. She feels the district should be making most of the cuts outside the classroom.
6: So our question is, where can that be done at the executive director level and higher? Where can

0: has that been done?
1: Segura plans to present a budget proposal on June the 4th, aiming for the Board of Trustees to adopt it, possibly on June the 18th.
2: I mean, they sure are dragging their heels on getting this proposal put out. It makes me wonder if they're really serious about making these cuts or if they're trying to protect as many of those central office jobs as possible. I mean, that seems to be...
1: Well, it's a process to inform the public, and that's why it feels like they're dragging their heels.
2: Well, they've delayed it.
1: But if they weren't dragging their heels, everybody would say, hey, this is going too fast.
2: Well, they already have delayed it from the time that they were originally going to roll it out and, you know, show the public. They've identified $130 million. Think about how bad they've let things get there. $130 million in potential cuts, and that's still like $50 million shy of closing the budget gap. And, of course, none of that's their fault, right? It's never their fault. It's everything else. All factors are aligning. All the stars are aligning against AISD.
1: Well, the district says it needs $132 million in spending cuts. So far, they've identified 73% of those reductions, $85 million from the central office, $25 million from campus-level cuts. And officials also hope to generate $45 million by selling district-owned properties, which would shrink the remaining shortfall to roughly $4 million. Now, the AISD is set to cut 215 full-time educator salaries. Most of those are positions that have gone unfilled, is what they've been telling us. 85 at elementary schools, 51 at middle schools, 79 at high schools. And and here's the thing. Whenever people hear that, they're gonna eliminate 215 educational positions. Okay. Well, we still have the same number of kids in this community, and we have the same number of needs for teachers. These teachers are going to be scooped up by charters and private schools.
2: A lot of them will.
1: Because the kids are going to be somewhere, right?
2: Mm-hmm. Mm-hmm. You're talking about, we've been funding all of these many unfilled positions. So they could have been cutting from that a long time ago. Clearly, there were millions of dollars to be cut in the central office and elsewhere. And nobody has been serious about it yet again until their back's against the wall and they actually have to.
1: Well, this conversation has been going on for years. Yeah, the proposal also includes shortening teacher planning time, converting librarians into support roles, reduction of nurses on campus, and cuts to technology expenses. A phase 2-year rollout is planned with the deepest changes spread across 26, 27, then 27 in the 28 school year. The AISD closed 10 campuses and cut 20% of the central office positions last year. 2025 and 26 budget was passed, and a projected $19.7 million deficit ballooned to $49 million, largely because of the planned $26 million sale for the Rosedale School property. Well, it stalled after community opposition over parking and affordable housing concerns.
2: So you've got a lot of pushback from the community that's making it difficult for them to go ahead and pull the trigger on these things. If you're in this bad of a financial bind, then I would kind of stop opening up the public input to whether or not we're going to sell the Rosedale School or any of these other campuses. Say, listen, I'm sorry, you don't like it. We have to. We have no other choice. We've gotten ourselves into this hole that is so deep, it's going to take a lot of effort to get out of. We've got to sell this campus. Sorry you don't want us to, but it's not up to you.
1: Is the only source of income is your taxes for the school district? I know that's the lion's share of it, of course. Mm-hmm. But there's also some sponsorships and naming rights that they had been talking about as well, like selling sponsorships for the performing arts centers or some of the stadiums, that sort of thing. I guess that really hasn't taken off. I mean, I've seen a few billboards here and there, but nothing big.
2: You might want to, you would think that they'd want to jump on that, any financial opportunity, as soon as they possibly
1: can. Most of these school buildings are empty most of the time.
2: Yeah.
1: You know, maybe it's time to get a little creative, especially with those empty schools. It's time to sell them, you know?
2: Sell them or repurpose them and start letting storefronts operate out of them. You know, generate monthly revenue through leases and things like that.
1: Interesting, yeah.
2: I mean, it's not the worst idea.
1: Each one of those classrooms could be a business,
2: yeah.
1: You know?
2: Yeah, and think about that. Joe
1: Blow State Farm Insurance is in hallway 115.
2: There you go.
1: You know, that sort of thing.
2: And they're bringing in a monthly revenue stream.
1: And then a chiropractor's next door, right?
2: Yeah, right.
1: You could do all kinds of creative things.
2: Yeah.
1: Right?
2: But
1: plenty of parking. You got restrooms.
2: You can pay for, charge for parking.
1: Got a theater and a movie, and a movie house inside there, man. You can do all kinds of fun things.
2: I mean, if they're not going to sell the properties outright, then do something with them, because certainly letting them just sit there fall into disrepair, or letting the Austin City Council get its grubby paws on some of the properties, which it wants to do.
0: Mm-hmm.
2: That's not going to be a financially beneficial situation either.
1: It is 626. Yeah, jump in at 512-836-0590.
3: The Todd and Oz.
4: Mark, Melinda, and Ed.
5: Hello, Andrew. How are you today?
6: There's a difference between violence and property damage. You just kind of made the comment, maybe I just read you wrong, that said because you break a window or you stole something, you're violent.
0: That's, yeah. Yeah.
6: If you, that's if, not violent.
0: Oh, I think it is. If you broke windows at our nation's capital, if you broke windows to get in and then you stole stuff, yeah, that's violence. If you break a window or knock down a door, sir.
6: That's property damage. That's not violent. You're not hurting anybody.
0: You're not hurting anybody?
6: If you light somebody's house on fire, that's property damage and that's violent. But, I mean, just if there's nobody there in a house and you knock down the door to steal something, that's not violent.
0: What if I went to Melinda's house tonight and knocked down the door? That's a violent act, and I would be dead because she'd shoot me.
7: Better believe I would.
5: Andrew, thank you. There's a promo.
4: Every afternoon, 2 to 4 on News Radio KLBJ. Mark, Melinda, and Ed.
5: 3 out of 4 Texas nurses say within the last year they have been the victim of physical assaults or sexual harassment on the job. Chelsea is calling from downtown. Says on the screen that you got out of bedside nursing because of the violence. Tell us about it.
8: I was actually a newer nurse, so I had less than 5 years under my belt, and I was working bedside nursing, and I experienced numerous occasions of the sexual and physical assaults from patients. And it's unfortunate because you don't feel like you can go to your leaders or management, because usually what you'll hear back is, well, what could you have done differently to not let the situation elevate to that level that the patient would want to lash out?
0: What was the most common thing you faced with unruly patients or violent patients?
8: Well, it would be, as a female nurse, there would be a lot of sexual comments, sexual actions that would be done by patients, but also a lot of hitting, a lot of anger. Sometimes when we would have drug-seeking patients or even patients in pain, and, you do have sympathy for them because, when you're in pain, you're in pain. But as, someone said before, we're there to help. That's the only thing that we're there to do. We're not the ones causing the pain. We're actually the ones trying to help you out with it. But, yeah, you still experience that abuse.
7: Chelsea, you said that the hospital admin would say, what could you do differently? I take that to mean that they thought the patients did no wrong. There had to be some underlying reason why that patient would act that way towards you, instead of they just are a bad person.
8: Exactly.
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2: Stick around. More coming up. This news is brought to you by Sinus and Snoring Specialists. It's 6:30.
14: Angelosi, Iran's supreme leader, says U.S. military bases in the Middle East are no longer safe after CENTCOM said American forces carried out what it calls self-defense strikes on mine-laying boats in the Strait of Hormuz.
15: These were the first U.S. strikes that have targeted Iran since early May. A spokesperson for Iran's armed forces said any new aggression will be met with a far more severe response. The strikes come amid the backdrop of ongoing diplomatic efforts to reach an agreement between Iran and the United States.
14: Fox's Trey Yinks in Tel Aviv today. Texas Senate runoff pits four-term Senator John Cornyn against State Attorney General Ken Paxton.
3: Attorney General Paxton was the second-place finisher in the March vote, and last week he received President Donald Trump's endorsement, who had criticized Cornyn for dismissing Trump's 2024 comeback chances.
14: That's Fox's Alex Hogan. The winner faces Democratic nominee James Tallarico. 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
2: 6:32, Austin's on-time traffic. There's a stall on the right-hand side reported northbound Mopac at Breaker Lane. Look out for that one. 71 eastbound at Buck Lane. Some debris is reported through there. And like a traffic signal is out. 71 westbound at Tucker Hill Lane. And another check for you. 6:45, Patrick Osborne, Austin's on-time traffic.
17: News Radio KLBJ Radar Weather Watch. Over the next 24 hours, we do have more rain showers and thunderstorms in our forecast. We'll look for highs today in the mid to upper 80s, lows tonight in the mid to upper 60s, and for tomorrow, highs only in the low 80s. That's your News Radio KLBJ Radar Weather Watch. 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
1: Todd Jeffries, Patrick Osborne, and you at 512-836-0590. U.S. forces struck missile launch sites and mine-laying vessels in southern Iran, with military spokesperson calling them a self-defense strike. Iranian media reported explosions in the southern port city. And meanwhile, top Iranian negotiators traveled to Qatar to discuss a potential deal, though Iran's foreign ministry cautioned the progress does not mean a deal is imminent. We get more on the story. Here's newsman John Stoll.
18: A spokesman for U.S. CENTCOM said the U.S. conducted, quote, self-defense strikes in southern Iran to protect troops from threats posed by Iranian forces. They said targets included missile launch sites and Iranian boats who were trying to lay down mines. Speaking at a Memorial Day remembrance at the Pentagon, the president praised the efforts of U.S. military forces in the fight.
19: These incredible men and women gave their lives to ensure that the world's number one state sponsor of terror will never have a nuclear weapon. Oh, and they won't. They will never have a nuclear weapon. I'm sure you know that.
18: The attacks came just hours after Iranian negotiators arrived in Qatar for talks on ending the war. And President Trump posted multiple times over the weekend that peace talks were nearing an endpoint. But Iranian Foreign Ministry spokesman Esmail Baghai says a deal is not imminent.
20: I believe we have more important works to do than responding to the U.S. president's posts. We are working in order to arrive at the best solutions to maintain and safeguard the interests of our countries.
18: On social media, Trump said he expects Iran to turn over its enriched uranium to the U.S. or have it destroyed in front of witnesses. Former Trump national security advisor turned Trump critic John Bolton told CNN, the president does not understand the nature of the adversary he's trying to negotiate with.
21: They can see that Trump is so palpably desperate to have a deal. They're playing him on that.
18: Meanwhile, Israel says they are planning to escalate the fighting with Hezbollah in Lebanon, which could make negotiations between the U.S. and Iran more difficult to complete. The president on Monday also called on a number of Gulf allies, Muslim-majority countries Saudi Arabia, Qatar, Pakistan, Turkey, Egypt, and Jordan, to sign off on the Abraham Accords as part of this peace agreement. John Stolness, Washington.
1: All right, there you go. Now you're up to date. Newsman John Stolness at 6:35. Yeah, jump in at 512-836-0590.
2: Yeah, I mean, they're laying mines in the strait while they're supposedly in talks for a ceasefire. I mean, if you're breaking ceasefire while actively participating in these discussions, it proves you're going to violate any sort of treaty before the ink even dries. I mean, we're dealing with an honorless regime. They understand nothing but absolute brute strength. And my only hope here, as Trump continues to push the deadlines back, is that maybe he's trying to just exhaust every diplomatic avenue, show the world that this is a regime that is entirely unreasonable. So by the time we drop the hammer on him, which I think we're going to have to do that. You know, the media and everybody, who, all the critics on the left will no longer have a leg to stand on here to defend Iran as they desperately want to do right now.
1: Well, the idea of getting all those others to sign on to the Abraham Accords, I think, is very important. You know, because if there's going to be any kind of lasting peace, and I know I say that loosely with Iran, right? It's hard to think that way with them. But you need other Arab nations on board to help enforce it.
2: You do.
1: Yeah.
2: You do. And
1: it's their backyard. They're the ones that have the vested interest in it.
2: Hopefully they can be trusted to follow through with, you know, what they need to do, because we know that Iran's never going to.
1: It is 636. Yeah, jump in here at 512-836-0590. A U.S. senator was tear gassed amid a chaotic protest outside the New Jersey ICE facility yesterday. That's after the state's governor was denied entry into what the Department of Homeland Security called a political stunt. You know how they like to show up and cry, mm-hmm. you know, hold the fence, that mm-hmm. sort of thing. Anti-ICE protesters have, hounded Delaney Hall in Newark for days amid the hunger and labor strike that was launched by hundreds of detainees inside. That according to the New Jersey Monitor. The facility has been kind of a point of controversy during the second Trump administration, with multiple Democrat politicians demanding the closure over concerns of poor conditions. What are those poor conditions that they allege? Well, the migrants claim that they have been served beans and salads with worms inside and are being placed into crowded rooms without air conditioning and having their immigration cases ignored by federal judges. Some have been there for a year. Well, the reason you've been there for a year is because the previous administration allowed so many to come in, and it yeah. takes a little time to catch up with the court docket.
2: Sure.
1: Governor Mike Sherrill and Senator Andy Kim, they alongside several members of the state's Democrat-heavy congressional delegation, they showed up to the building Monday demanding answers. And it got violent. There was some pushing and some shoving and some tear gas going on.
2: So wait, you're telling me that a bunch of left-wing protesters showed up and things got violent? I've never heard of such a thing. I don't, yeah, I mean, you know, this is absolutely a political stunt, and you get a little tear gas, but now you're an elected official. You can use that, throw that into your bag of ammo and say, see, this is how brutal this regime is, as they're denying the rights of all of these immigrant Americans, as Greg Cassar would call them. But if they're going on hunger strike in there, well, good. Don't eat. Just save the taxpayers money on the amount of food that we don't have to spend on you while you're here illegally. And if you really want to avoid all of these problems, like, I don't believe the whole beans and salad with worms thing. I don't believe the story being told by that 18-year-old Northeast early college high school kid who said in Carnes that, you know, eight people were having to share a single spoon and all that. But you can avoid all of that. Let's play along and say it's happening. Just don't come here illegally.
1: Squeeze in Tracy. She's in Manor this morning on the Todd and Oz Show. Good morning, Tracy.
5: Morning, gentlemen.
1: Yes.
5: With Bolton, but he's absolutely right. The Trump is being played. They only see and understand aggression, dominance, and violence. They have all the time in the world because, frankly, the American people are a bunch of wussies.
1: Mm. Well, I know we definitely have a short fuse on this kind of thing. We start complaining real quick when gas prices start to climb a little bit. No, I hear what you're saying. I think John Bolton, he said that that the president is desperate to have a deal. I think we all are, right? I think we all want this to get behind us, right? Right, Tracy? We want this all to come to an end.
5: Yeah, but because we're a bunch of big wusses, we can't stand a little pain for the greater good. We can't stand, oh, people are getting hurt. You know, we have too much of that empathy thing going on, I think.
1: I hear you, Tracy. Thanks for checking in Manor this morning. You're shaking your head?
2: Well, I don't know. I don't think that, you know, for a lot of Americans, a lot of Texans, a lot of Austinites, it's not a little pain that people are facing. If you're not making very much money, the cost of everything is up, and that hits you. That people feel that, and so
1: Iran loves the people to feel that. Iran loves that kind of talking. What's working to Iran's advantage is our short fuse on high gas prices.
2: But it's not an irrational thing to be concerned about.
1: I didn't say it was. It's hurting some people. I get it. It's hurting some people. But Iran loves this kind of conversation.
2: Well, that's what they. I mean, that was part of their plan here.
1: It plays into it.
2: Well, something's got to give at some point in time, because I don't see anything coming back down until there's some kind of resolution in the Strait.
1: They're not going to get as high as they were during the Ukraine war at $5.07. Not going to get that high. 641. Yeah, you could join us at 512-836-0590 here on the Todd and Oz Show.
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33: Heather is with us regarding the lawsuits against the social media platforms.
34: So I just wanted to say that in a lot of the schools in AISD, they're not really enforcing the no phone policy. The kids walk around with them in their back pockets and still have a decent amount of access to them.
7: Well, I know each school district could make a determination of, could you have your phone on you but you couldn't use it? Could you use your phone when you were in the hallways changing classes and at lunch? I think the schools that have said, you know what, we don't want to see it at all during the day, that means it can't be in your pocket, it has to be away, are having the better success.
33: Yeah, that's the bell-to-bell approach. Once you enter the building, you will not access that phone. I think that's what lawmakers really intended or were hoping would be adopted by every district, but that's not playing out that way. Heather, how often does your daughter get to use her cell phone at middle school?
34: Quite a bit. So she can text me, she calls me, but I can only imagine that if the kids have access, they're smart enough to figure out how to get on them. So I would agree that the bell-to-bell policy would be a lot easier to enforce and leave a lot less to the administrators to try to figure out how do we deal with this. So my daughter just says the kids just don't listen, and then the teachers just give up.
33: Does every middle schooler in your daughter's class have a smartphone?
34: I would probably say about 90% of them.
33: Yeah, I'm not surprised. Yeah. What did you think when we said the person filing this lawsuit says that she started at age 8 with her first social media account?
34: I do think it is on the parent to monitor those things. I do also know that my daughter knows way more about her smartphone than I do and has definitely figured out ways to get around some of the restrictions that I've put on it. So it is still dangerous even when the parents are trying to monitor those types of things.
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2: 45, Austin's on-time traffic. 71 eastbound at Tucker Hill Lane. There is a report of some debris in the roadway, and there's a wreck eastbound 71 at Wolf Lane. Right now, that's about it. So we'll look at it again for you at 7:05. Patrick Osborne, Austin's on-time traffic.
4: News Radio KLBJ Radar Weather Watch. Some clouds and possibly an isolated thunderstorm this afternoon. It's a 30% chance, high 88. Scattered thunderstorms tonight, 70% chance with lows in the mid to upper 60s. Tomorrow, a little bit cooler again. Scattered rain showers and thunderstorms, a 60% chance and highs in the low 80s. That's your News Radio KLBJ Radar Weather Watch. I'm Rachel Marise.
1: Here on the Todd and Oz Show. Yeah, jump in at 512-836-0590. Where are all the climate activists, the climate alarmists out there? You never hear them, marching around a data center saying, shut this place down, do you? No. You never hear them talking about that. Anyway, 646, a draft of the state's 2027 state water plan is drawing concern from some water protection advocates who say it fails to account for data centers. Yeah, the plan created by the Texas Water Development Board will guide tens of billions of dollars in water development projects, and Water Development Board recommends thousands of water projects carrying a cost of about $174 billion over the next 50 years. Mike Clifford is with the Greater Edwards Aquifer Alliance, spoke with KVU and said the draft fails to take into account the impact of data centers, which have the capability of consuming a large amount of water.
8: If you leave the data centers out, it's not really a plan, in our opinion. It's going to have to be changed and it's going to fall short. They're looking at the previous 10 years or 20 years or whatever, and we didn't have a lot of data centers in Texas.
1: Now, there are 460 plus data centers currently operating in Texas. Many more are under construction. Many more are planned. I think there's a 70 in Williamson County and 60 plus in Travis County.
2: Quite a bit.
1: Researchers at the University of Texas, they estimate data centers could account for as much as 10% of the state's total water use by 2040. That's not that far away. Or potentially surpass the oil and gas industry that same year. Public has until Friday of this week to weigh in on that 2027 state water plan.
2: Yeah, and the Water Development Board is actually hoping that the public's going to be providing some feedback on this before it gets finalized. I think that they're making a pretty good argument, though. I mean, data centers are in the discussion every single day now. Every day. And it's the amount of water that none of us know for sure is being used is really at the center of it all. So it surprises me as well that as they're putting together this draft of the water plan for the next 5 decades, that it doesn't include data centers, because they're very much going to be a factor at play, and probably from here until the end of time, it seems like.
1: I guess the technology is that water is the only thing they could use to keep their system cool at those data centers. I mean, I thought helium, I thought antifreeze, that there was a variety of options out there. Maybe I'm wrong on that.
2: Well, and maybe down the road, someone will be able to come up with a better option, you know, for a large scale cooling than simply water. Or we could actually get with the program on desalination and, you know, it wouldn't be a concern at all anymore.
1: Well, as the report puts it, Texas water plans always look backwards, not forward. It means the data centers that begin operating in 2025 won't be added to the state's water plan until 2032. See how close that is to that goal of 2040?
2: Mm-hmm.
1: Well, the next plan after 2027 will be to use the 2026-27 figures before many new data centers are even expected to come online. The water plan is how communities receive state funding to build new water infrastructure. It's very important. I would think, you know, there's some places along the coast, Corpus Christi, that needs some attention decades ago. Well, without data center consumption factored in, communities may have underestimated their future water needs and could receive less state funding as a result. And the advocates are calling this a critical blind spot.
2: Sounds like it may be. I mean, just because you've historically only looked backwards when you're putting together this plan doesn't mean that you should continue that trend as the landscape is changing. I mean, looking backwards at this point in time only seems incredibly myopic and really... I mean, by 2032, when they've got this new plan in place, we may have thousands of these around the state. And then what? Now you've got to come up with a new plan because you refused to factor it in right now when we're still kind of in the infancy of all this stuff. So I kind of disagree with them not looking forward here.
1: Well, one texter says they should use liquid ammonia for cooling. I've never heard of that. I have no idea what they're talking about. Anyway, the texter says it's very efficient.
2: Well, then maybe they could look into the technology there.
1: Well, anyway, the water plan is how the communities receive state funding. And here in Central Texas, the existing water supply is expected to decline by roughly 10% between 2030 and 2080, primarily due to aquifer depletion. Now, one advocate warned across Central Texas, quotes, "We are already experiencing a prolonged drought, declining inflows, and increasing strain on limited water supplies. And if these facilities are allowed to develop without clear standards for water efficiency and resource planning, our already stressed water supply will be at risk even more."
2: Mm-hmm. Well, what's the point of planning if you're not actually planning for all the factors that are in play right now? Data centers being among the biggest. And apparently, none of us really knows exactly the impact because the information is all over the board when it comes to, you know, how much is used, how much isn't used, how much of a strain on the natural resources in general. But it just seems ridiculous to not plan for that right now.
1: Well, the Texas Water Development Board is taking public comment on this proposal through May the 29th. And there's going to be another hearing on the 27th at the Stephen Austin building here in Austin. There you go. Yeah, jump in at 512-836-0590 here on the Todd and Oz Show. Every city in the area is dealing with a water crisis and a water issue.
2: Yeah. And, we got some rain over the weekend. Stuff like that obviously helps. But we're still in the midst of a years-long drought that just doesn't seem like it's ever going to end. I mean, most of my life, I feel like we've kind of been in a drought situation here around Texas, but it seems a little more critical nowadays.
1: One texter says they should be forced to drill their own wells.
2: You'd still be using the water, though.
1: Yeah, they'd be sucking our water without any regulation from our aquifer. Yeah. I'm not sure we want that.
2: No, I think we need a bigger solution than that.
1: That would lead to some ultimate water wasting at those data centers, mm-hmm. right, with no checked regulation.
2: But then, you know, you mentioned water wasting. And if it's really that big of a problem, then what about all these large-scale developments, country clubs and hotels, lagoons, other things like that? Nobody's complaining about any of that.
1: The big project that they approved out there at COTA this past week, the 1,000-room hotel and convention center.
2: And nobody's holding the city of Austin accountable for the billions of gallons of water that it lets just go down into the ground every single year, leaking out of pipes, leaking out of pools. That's all stuff. That's all our water.
1: How many billions of gallons of water does the city of Austin waste every year just because of leaky pipes?
2: Well, at last report, I think it was about 9 billion gallons.
1: That's a lot.
2: Yeah, enough to fill up the town lake multiple times.
1: That's a lot, man. Mm-hmm. 9 billion.
2: Yeah.
1: You know, I've always wondered, why do the data centers have to use treated water? That's what makes water expensive, is going through the treatment facility, through the pipes. You know, maybe there's another way, you know?
2: Well, we have a lot of people in this country. We have a lot of big brains in this country, and I'm quite certain that we can figure it out. But it doesn't seem to me like the sustainable option is going to be just continuing to tap the ground and pulling the water out. Even though I don't feel like we're in the midst of an immediate water crisis, it's on the horizon. At some point in time, it's going to be in our faces. Right now, it's not. I mean, you can even look at Lake Travis. It's still 75% full. Things are looking okay, but... You know, at some point in time, you're right to ask where the environmentalists are in all this. And I feel like the John Kerrys of the world are kind of just sitting back, waiting until they can figure out what's going to be the most politically advantageous, stance to have before they come out and start talking about data centers. Right now, you would think that they'd be all over this, but they're not. They're not, which makes you wonder if the whole climate thing's really as disingenuous as many of us have always said.
1: It is 6:54. Yeah, jump in here at 512-836-0590. I don't recall. I think it was Pflugerville, maybe a couple of other cities that had a big vote last week when it comes to water rates. Several cities are facing water rate increases. Austin, Pflugerville, just about every city in Hays County. I mean, every city's dealing with this issue,
2: And Georgetown city officials have warned that, it's not a matter of if, but when your rates are going to go up, because we've sold off some of your water. We contracted with a new company, and don't let anybody tell you it's not going to get more expensive. I mean, that was basically the message from
1: You know how I know that there's not a water crisis? Nobody's proposing any ideas to solve the water crisis. Nobody is proposing removing cedar trees that suck gallons and gallons of water, and they provide no environmental, joy at all in this area. They're an incredible fire hazard during the summer.
2: They are.
1: They're devastating, mm-hmm. right? Nobody's shutting down golf courses, and I know they used a lot of their own recycled water in those golf courses, but your HOA, if you tried to xeriscape in some neighborhoods, you'd get fined by your HOA, maybe the city in some locations. Mm-hmm. And we still got beautiful St. Augustine grass. Go look at the homes around Lake Buchanan sucking water out of the lakes to keep that St. Augustine, that non-native St. Augustine, looks so thick and lush.
2: Yeah. Well, it could be, it's like I said, I mean, we are not, it's not an in-your-face water problem.
1: People are not serious about it, are they?
2: Well, they're only going to get serious about it when they turn on the tap and nothing comes out.
1: 6:55 here at KLBJ.
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18: A jury in Seattle has awarded $8 million to a student who was punched in the face by one of his teachers. It's one of the largest levies ever against the Seattle public schools.
7: And holy cow, they were asking for $76 to $124 million in damages. So $8 million doesn't sound that bad when you look at what they were asking for.
18: No kidding. Yes.
19: It's a ridiculous settlement. $8 million for punching a kid. No, you should not make it a practice to punch any of your students, even if they make you mad and they fight you. You got to be better than that. My only disagreement comes with a jury award in this of $8 million. Give me a break. If Mark, if you want to put one right in a kisser, I'd take $8 million right now. I would.
18: I'm going to pass for right now. Thank you.
7: Well, but thanks you for think? Putting the offer on the
19: you
7: table.
19: Yes. Yes. Hit me with your best shot for $8 million. We'll move on.
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1: Yeah, let me squeeze in Lou, checking in from the Mopac area this morning.
22: Man, you know what it is, man. Just another day, another hustle, man.
1: Yep.
22: I want to speak on that homeless. Man, the city's not doing nothing about it. I started out having 5 homeless encampment properties to clean out. I was hired to do. I'm at 12 right now. All these individuals that I meet in these homeless encampments, they're ducked in these camps that people from Wisconsin, North Carolina, New York, these people are coming out from the woodwork, man.
19: Wow.
22: So I have no clue what these city council are talking about, if there's a change in decreasing homelessness. There's no change whatsoever.
1: Well, Lou, there's no interest in solving the crisis because that means they wouldn't be needed anymore, right? I mean,
22: exactly. Yeah. That's job security for them, and that's it. That's all it is for them.
1: You're out there with your gloves and boots, and you're out there actually helping clean up some of these areas. Man, and what a task that is. That's a big job. Mm-hmm. Dangerous job too, right, Lou? Is it dangerous?
22: Oh, man. All the drug stuff that we see, we get chased with machetes. We get, I mean, all sorts of stuff. I'm in close connection with APD and with about three code compliance officers that email me, text me throughout weekly, throughout all these properties. I clean one up on Monday. That same one on Monday will be trashed up again on Tuesday because I know because code compliance notifies me and they give me 7 days to go out there and clean it all up. And these individuals, it's just same rotating cycle, same people I see.
2: Yeah. You ever deal with anybody's like aggressive dogs out there? Do people have aggressive dogs back in those camps?
22: Oh, those animals that are back there, I don't even know they're dogs. I don't know what kind of dogs they are. They're some kind of
2: vicious
22: homemade dogs, but the dead animals that we have to pick up, I mean, there's so much stuff, man. I'll tell you right now, Todd, man, I've been born and raised in Austin. I spoke on before. This city is not Austin no more, man.
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9: I'm Dave Anthony, Fox News, where Republican Senator John Cornyn's job is on the line in a runoff against Trump-backed GOP challenger Ken Paxton, Texas Attorney General, who tells Fox,
23: "What has John accomplished that's good for the state of Texas or the country? And you know what? No one's ever had an answer."
9: The president endorsed Paxton last week, but Cornyn tells Fox Digital,
25: "Were he to be the nominee and be exposed to general election voters, especially independents, I think it's going to be a very rocky time."
26: The winner will face Democratic State Rep James Tallarico in the general election. Democrats have not won a statewide race in Texas since 1994, although this race is among the handful that could determine if Republicans are able to hold on to their majority.
9: That's Fox's Alex Hogan. The American military's gone on the attack again in Iran.
27: U.S. Central Command says these were self-defense strikes in southern Iran, targeting missile launch sites and boats placing mines in the Strait of Hormuz. Four people are reported killed on the boats. A senior U.S. official tells Fox the strikes are over for now and the declared ceasefire with Iran is still in effect.
9: That's Fox's Chris Foster. The talks continue trying to work out an end to the conflict and get shipping moving again through the Strait of Hormuz. Fox's Jeff Paul reports from Dubai.
28: Gulf Arab states remain hopeful that a deal can get done. We know that a delegation from Iran has recently traveled to Qatar to continue on with those diplomatic relations. But within Iran itself, officials there say that these talks with the U.S. are proving a little difficult.
9: And Iran's supreme leader warned that today, the U.S. military bases in the region are no longer safe. Thousands of people are back home in Garden Grove, California, south of L.A., with the threat of a massive toxic chemical disaster ruled out, but thousands more still evacuated because an overheated storage tank in question remains a concern. Acting Orange County and Interim Orange County Fire Chief T.J. McGovern says,
29: "We still do have some additional threats, an explosion, a leak, but we're actively working on those."
9: America's listening to Fox News.
30: Ration.
9: For the fourth time in his second term in the White House, President Trump will go to the doctor today for a medical exam.
31: Less than a month before his 80th birthday, President Trump will get a medical and dental checkup today. Following a physical last year, the president's doctor, Sean Barbarella, said President Trump is in excellent health, exhibiting robust cardiac, pulmonary, neurological, and general physical function, but noted swelling in the president's legs as a result of chronic venous insufficiency, described as a benign and common condition in older patients. President Trump does take aspirin and medication for cholesterol. At the White House, Jared Halpern, Fox News.
9: The shooting near a White House checkpoint Saturday that left the attacker dead, killed by Secret Service, has the Trump administration pushing harder for that White House ballroom.
26: The Justice Department returned to a federal judge over the weekend saying that Saturday's incident proves the urgent need for construction to continue on a White House ballroom without legal hurdles that are currently in its way. While an April ruling intended to halt above-ground construction in the White House ballroom, work has continued due to an order that was put on hold from an appeals court.
9: Well, that's Fox's Alexandria Hoff on Wall Street. Some big gains are in store. Futures for the Dow are rising nearly 300 points after the Dow closed at a record high on Friday. They're celebrating in New York. The Knicks are in the NBA Finals for the first time in 27 years.
3: 11 consecutive victories, back-to-back sweeps. One of the most remarkable runs in NBA playoff history continues.
9: The call on ESPN after the Knicks blew out the Cavaliers by 37 points in Cleveland to advance to the NBA Finals to face either San Antonio or Oklahoma City. That series is tied in Game 5 tonight. There was overtime drama on ice.
3: Svechnikov, cross ice, Jarvis. Back out, shot by Svechnikov.
9: Svechnikov won it for Carolina in Montreal. The Hurricanes beat Canadiens 3-2 on TNT to go up 2-1 on the Eastern Conference Final. I'm Dave Anthony, Fox News.
2: It is 7:05, and we're checking Austin's on-time traffic for you on this Tuesday morning. Got a couple of problems right near each other. Mopac southbound at 183. Got a wreck on the right shoulder. And looks like... Mopac southbound at 360, there's also a crash that's got the middle lane and right lane blocked up there as well. We'll get you another check at 7:15. I'm Patrick Osborne, Austin's on-time traffic.
4: News Radio KLBJ Radar Weather Watch. Over the next 24 hours, we do have more rain showers and thunderstorms in our forecast. We'll look for highs today in the mid to upper 80s, lows tonight in the mid to upper 60s, and for tomorrow, highs only in the low 80s. That's your News Radio KLBJ Radar Weather Watch. 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
5: The Todd and Oz Show is live, number one in the ratings and number one in your hearts. 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
1: By the end of this day, we'll know who the nominee is to go up against James Tallarico on the Republican side. Yeah, the Texas Republicans, they're headed to the polls today. It's election day. The polls just opened. They close at 7 this evening. So who will represent the GOP in the race to be a senator? Will it be the incumbents, Senator John Cornyn, or our state attorney general, Ken Paxton? He was on Fox News last night.
8: Look, this is what happens when you're fighting. Donald Trump had the same issues. He was indicted. He was prosecuted. He was impeached. I've been through the same things. And look what Donald Trump's done since those supposed scandals. In the end, it's about fighting for America. It's about fighting for my state, about doing the right things. And I think when you do those things, you are going to be attacked. And that just comes with the territory, unfortunately. It's just the way it is. And I think you can see exactly what happened with Donald Trump. He was down, and yet in the end, the American people spoke. And I think the same thing's going to happen in this race.
10: Yeah, I've got a lot of friends in Texas, anecdotally, I guess, most of them have supported you in this race so far, just getting those conversations going. I understand that the MAGA base certainly falls in line behind you. I'd say the majority of Republicans probably do too. Not the majority, but many Republicans do as well. Are you as appealing as John Cornyn to any independent voters or blue voters that may not think Tallarico is their choice? And if so, why? What is it about your policies that you want to advocate for that a independent or moderate Texan would vote for?
8: Well, first of all, there's no proof that I don't do better than John Cornyn, actually. In some of these polls, I've done better, but he doesn't do any better than I do overall. I've won 3 statewide elections, so this idea that somehow John's a better candidate statewide, there's no proof of that. And the fact that I've won 3 statewide races, I think, proves that I can win statewide races. Some of them I won by a really wide margin, and most of those races I've spent a lot less than my opponent. So this is just a concoction of John Cornyn because he can't win his primary, and he's trying to convince people I haven't accomplished anything in 42 years, and he hasn't. I've only done bad things. So just vote for me anyway because I can win and he can't. But it's just a made-up point. It's not true.
1: Senator, Attorney General Ken Paxton on Fox last night. Now, John Cornyn representing the business-minded institutional wing of the party. Cornyn emphasizes stability, legislative seniority, and general election viability. And while he points out that he voted aligned with Donald Trump 99% of the time while Trump's been president, Cornyn's pitch centers on being the safest choice to protect that seat in November against James Tallarico.
2: Well, yeah, I personally think that, whether it's Cornyn, whether it's Paxton, I don't believe James Tallarico is going to become the new senator from Texas, especially when you look at all of the ridiculous things that he has said and backtracked on, his lies, his complete twisting of the gospel for his own progressive, left-wing agenda. All that's going to come back to haunt him no matter who the candidate is in the Republican Party. At the end of the day, I think some people are really looking at it asking themselves, What is the Senate really capable of getting done with John Cornyn in it? I mean, we have Republicans in the Senate. This isn't the first time Donald Trump has had, you know, all three branches. And they can't get a thing done. They can't get even the most basic pieces of legislation passed. All of Trump's executive orders, they haven't codified any of that. They haven't gotten the SAVE Act. They haven't gotten any of that. What is the Senate really able to get done with John Cornyn in it? I think that that's what a lot of people are starting to ask themselves, because there's no movement when Republicans are in power. They get bullied around because they're weak.
1: If they don't get the SAVE Act, it'll be seen as a total failure.
2: It will be a total failure.
1: They haven't done anything in the past, 8, 9, 10 months?
2: Nope, not a thing.
1: It is 7:10. We'd love to get your thoughts, your reaction. Maybe you want to weigh in and share your opinion about this Senate race. It's very important. Jump in at 512-836-0590. Listen, it's been a little more than a week since police say three teenagers went on that shooting rampage across Austin. In total, the teens are accused of taking part in a dozen different shootings, dozen different incidents that left four people with gunshot wounds. New details from the police report, the affidavit shows that the teens also allegedly used a sledgehammer to break into a pawn shop, steal a BB gun, a gun box, and a PlayStation game console. But in the aftermath of the violence, some Austinites, they tell CBS that they're not living in fear.
7: I feel very blessed and protected, so that didn't put any dampers on my plans.
11: I'm going to live my life and do exactly what I plan to do.
1: Yeah, 17-year-old Christian Farjardo Montedragon, he's facing numerous felony charges in connection with the shootings, along with the 15-year-old and the 16-year-old. We don't know anything about them. Five vehicles, four homes, two fire stations all hit with the gunfire during that shooting spree. At least five different vehicles were stolen at that time, too.
2: Well, it's good to know that people aren't letting, you know, this dominate their... I mean, God knows there are enough people who are afraid of their own shadows in this city. And when you have a shooting, 12 different shootings, you know, seemingly random, it could definitely make people even more concerned and afraid to come out. So it's nice to hear that there are some people who didn't let that kind of thing dampen their long memorial weekend holiday plans. But you know, this is a problem that we're going to continue to deal with until we get leadership from all facets of the city, from the council to the mayor to the DA and the county attorney to the judges, until we get real people in office that are serious about cracking down and holding people accountable when they first commit crimes. This stuff is becoming so par for the course and so common. Big shootings, mass shootings, multiple killings. And often this guy, the 17-year-old, you know, he could have been held and completely out of circulation completely after that first time he tried to boost a gun from Michael Cargill, and they released him back into the custody of his parents. Then we come to find out the second time he's been arrested that he actually had an ICE detainer on him. Why did they let him go the first time?
1: I know you're reporting that, and a lot of people are saying that he was released in January to his parents.
2: Well, that's what the police
1: says. That's what the police report says. I don't believe that.
2: So he was released to just somebody else?
1: I don't know who. I'm assuming his parents are here illegally just like he is.
2: I would have to assume that as well.
1: Right?
2: Yeah. Yeah.
1: And if it's the case that he was released to his parents, who are also in the country illegally, shame on this administration.
2: Mm-hmm. Well,
1: you're not doing enough.
2: You're talking about the Trump administration?
1: Yeah.
2: Well, I'm still wondering where the mass deportations are that Trump promised, considering that he's not even up to Biden levels yet.
1: Well, he has. It feels like the deportations have kind of fallen off the table a little bit. I mean, there was a lot there at first. There's no doubt. So, yeah. And we stopped the flow. That's for sure. Coming in. That's the first step, is stop the flow coming in. But I just don't believe that kid was released to his parents. I don't believe it.
2: Mm.
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1: Fellas, let me ask you a few questions. 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
2: Austin's on-time traffic. There's a 35 southbound at Hester's Crossing, a disabled vehicle on the right-hand side. Then we've also got this issue, Mopac southbound at 360, the middle lane, right lane of Mopac southbound blocked up by a crash. And Mopac southbound at 183, you got a crash on the right shoulder. 731, another check. Patrick Osborne, Austin's on-time traffic.
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4: News Radio KLBJ Radar Weather Watch. We have warmer weather coming our way. We're definitely going to be in the 90s Thursday through the upcoming weekend. We'll enjoy 80s today with a slight chance of seeing some rain showers and thunderstorms. It increases tonight. Overnight low 66. Tomorrow scattered showers and thunderstorms. A 60% chance and a high of 84. That's your News Radio KLBJ Radar Weather Watch. I'm

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3: Let me squeeze in. Robert wants to weigh in on the law, the new bill that was approved by the House and the Senate. It's on the governor's desk for his approval. It would mandate that the Ten Commandments be placed in every public school classroom. And the ACLU is filing a lawsuit against the state to try to block this. Robert, good morning. What are you thinking about?
4: So I'm a Jewish American, and it turns my stomach to come to agree with the ACLU on anything. I mean, really, it makes me throw up in my mouth, frankly. But I have to come down on the side of that. I don't think that this is a proper thing to do, to be posting the Ten Commandments.
3: Why?
4: Well, because my belief system, and again, you know, I'm an Orthodox Jew, allows for the personal belief that any human being, regardless of their religion, can be a decent human being, regardless of what they believe or what they don't believe. In that regard, you know, I feel that some people could be offended because of their belief system. I'm 73 years old. I'm a product of New York City public schools. And when I left elementary school in 1964, we always had one day a week where there was a morning program, what they called Assembly Day, and everybody assembled in the auditorium, and the principal gave a speech. It was always a non-denominational speech, but it always invoked either the name of God or he said the Lord or something like that. So we've kind of been through that. It didn't offend me as a child. And
3: I'm just curious, do you have a problem with the pride flags and the BLM flags and things like that in the classroom?
4: Yes.
3: Good,
4: yes,
3: good.
4: Totally.
3: I appreciate your consistency. You and I may disagree on the mandate for the Ten Commandments in the classrooms, but I do appreciate your consistency, and I appreciate your opinion. Thank you.
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0: 402-836-0590. Apparently, over the weekend, a fire broke out at Capital Metro's bike share facility there on East Ben White Boulevard. I think it's the 5300 block in Southeast Austin. Caused extensive damage to the bike batteries and the charging infrastructure. Have you seen images of this yet? Curious as to how much damage there is.
1: It looks like, it was enough to knock the whole system offline for a while.
0: Yeah, the entire bike system is taken offline as of 11 a.m. Sunday. No timeline has been given when services will return. Capital Metro says a third-party investigation will be conducted to determine the cause of the fire before service is restored. Is this one of those stories where one of the batteries just caught fire in the middle of the day and set all the others on fire?
1: I guess they're still trying to determine exactly what caused it, but yeah, I think at the center of the fire was one of these lithium-ion batteries that, you know, went up in flames somehow and caused extensive damage. I'm not sure this is really going to upend most people's days, though, just because the bike share program is offline at the moment. But you know, certainly we don't want to see things like that happen and, you know, leading to big losses and more spending of tax dollars to replace all these batteries and bikes. But I'd like to know what happened. I mean, you know, every time I hear nowadays about a fire, you know, I always get suspicious.
0: I wonder how busy they are, how much money, how much revenue is generated, and how much are they actually rented by actual folks on the streets of Austin, Texas, the e-bikes from Capital Metro.
1: I mean, you have to assume that those who are renting these, it's probably the incredible concentration is just there in downtown.
0: I bet it costs more to maintain it than actually that they make off of it.
1: I would not be surprised at all.
0: I bet it's going in the wrong direction.
1: As many things do in this town.
0: It is 7:21. Listen, the APD is on a mission to educate Austin riders about the rules of the road for those e-bikes and e-motos. And, there's a difference between the two. Under Texas law, there are three classes for e-bikes, all capped between 20 and 28 miles an hour, all requiring the rider to be at least 15 years of age, for the fastest class. E-motos, those are the ones that look like dirt bikes.

0: And they're a completely different story. You can't ride those on the public roadway. Lieutenant Michael Andreas with the APD says they're flat out illegal on public roads. And he's putting parents on notice, too. Check what your kids are riding, because if it has no pedals and the motor over 750 watts and can go faster than 28 miles an hour, it doesn't belong on the streets.
1: Right now, we're doing a lot of like outreach. So we'll talk to people. Like, I talk to people downtown all the time. Like I work weekends on 6th Street, and we see people on everything down there. And so I always stop and talk to them, like, hey, man, you need a light, you need a helmet, you need all these things. I'm coming on parents to go outside in the garage and like look at what it is their kids have. If it doesn't have pedals, if the motor's over 750 watts or higher, if it's capable of moving pretty fast down the street, you know, over 28 miles an hour, then it's probably what's considered an e-moto or a pocket bike or a mini bike. It's not allowed on public roadways. Biggest thing is speed management. Parents got to talk to their kids, like let them know, like when you're in crowded areas, like you just have to slow down, have to be safe.
0: Yeah, the parents could face civil or criminal liability if their child causes injury or damage, you know, with one of those vehicles. Meanwhile, the Austin City Council member Paige Ellis is pushing for new regulations, public awareness campaign, and some training, even a study to create designated riding areas so young riders have a legal place to really ride.
2: Okay. Well, I think it's definitely a good idea for parents to know exactly what their kids are riding on.
0: They sure look cool, don't they, man, those e-bikes? I think they're cool, man.
2: Yeah, they're actually not. They're not too bad.
0: You ever been on one?
2: My parents had some, and I've never personally been on one, but I've talked to them, talked to other people who've ridden them. They all talk about how great they are, especially when you got to go uphill.
0: Not that different like that. Remember the a moped, a scooter.
2: Yeah,
0: not that different, really.
2: A Vespa.
0: Yeah, I don't know about that. What man drives a Vespa? Well, there's no man out there that drives a Vespa.
2: I don't think there's really any man out there that drives a moped anymore.
0: Well, no, because they don't make them anymore.
2: Do that? Well,
0: yeah,
2: I'm sure there's.
0: I mean, if you're going to be a man, you got to drive one of those e-motos. You can't get on a Vespa. What kind of man? No woman wants to date a guy that rides a Vespa. Fellas, nobody's gonna be interested in you if you're on a Vespa. It just says something about you.
2: It does. I mean, you're making a statement.
0: Yeah.
2: You're making a
0: statement. You're saying something about about yourself. You're basically telling all the women of the world, not me. Don't pick me.
2: Riding your Vespa with your ankle-high socks and your pink tennis shoes.
0: Well, I wasn't going to go that far, but I guess...
2: Well, it is Austin.
0: That would be extreme.
2: Yeah.
0: You took it one step further.
2: Well, just, you know, kind of calling it like I'm seeing it out there.
0: 724. Stay off the Vespas, fellas. Ladies don't like that. Listen, the Trump administration is renewing its push to lift an injunction on the construction of the White House ballroom following a shooting at the White House checkpoint, over the weekend. Fox reporter Alexandria Hoff has the very latest on this one.
3: The Justice Department returned to a federal judge over the weekend saying that Saturday's incident proves the urgent need for construction to continue on a White House ballroom without legal hurdles that are currently in its way. Sunday's court filing, it reads this. The second attack on the president this month underscores the critical need for top-level state-of-the-art security at the White House, including the ballroom, a knitted, unified, cohesive part of the East Wing project, which is vital for national security. While an April ruling intended to halt above-ground construction in the White House ballroom, work has continued due to an order that was put on hold from an appeals court, so that's still going back and forth.
0: Yeah, now a judge has issued the injunction after ruling that the president did not have the authority to build the ballroom without approval from Congress. Democrat lawmakers have called the ballroom a waste of money and have questioned the private funds for the construction and where they're coming from. Yeah, jump in at 512-836-0590.
2: Well, you know, I don't have any problem with fortifying it, you know, making it safe for a president or vice president, you know, if they're in there. I know that the Republican lawmakers have kind of tucked away lots of money that could go toward this project that was supposed to be funded privately, and the price tag has continued to go up. I don't really have personally any problem with a grand ballroom. I think it's great, but at a time like this, if taxpayers are going to end up actually having to foot the bill for it, which it sounds like we might.
0: Some of it.
2: Then I could think of better things to spend the money on. But now it's been all knocked down. I mean, we've got to rebuild it. So,
0: Well, this has turned into, it's transformed to more than just a ballroom for guests. It's transformed into a ballroom for guests plus incredible additional security measures.
2: Yeah, security measures.
0: For the security of the future.
2: And definitely you need that, especially nowadays when you look at, you had this this guy going off, you know, shooting. You've had multiple attempts on Trump's life from these deranged lunatics. Yeah, and you have to assume that more other presidents in the future are going to face similar threats.
0: Let me squeeze in Ruby. She's downtown on the Todd and Oz show. Good morning, Ruby.
4: Hi, good morning.
0: Mm-hmm.
4: My question is, why the White House doesn't have a ballroom? That was my question. I guess I never thought about it.
0: Yeah.
4: It should have already had one. Yeah. Second of all, what was the outrage when Obama put in the basketball court or Biden did some changes? And what was the outrage when they added the third level to the White House? The White House has been changed over 20 times by different presidents.
0: Mm-hmm.
4: And none of this outrage was done then.
0: Yeah.
4: So now they just showing the hypocrisy of how they are, along with a lot of more things.
0: Good point. Yeah. No, you're right.
4: Taxpayers pay for all the adjustments except for this. The taxpayers are not paying for this. Security, it should come automatically. It's at the White House. That's stupid.
0: Good point, Ruby. Thanks for checking in. It is 728 here at KLBJ.
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11: Mark and Melinda.
12: Heather is with us regarding the lawsuits against the social media platforms.
13: So I just wanted to say that in a lot of the schools in AISD, they're not really enforcing the no phone policy. The kids walk around with them in their back pockets and still have a decent amount of access to them.
14: Well, I know each school district could make a determination of, could you have your phone on you but you couldn't use it? Could you use your phone when you were in the hallways changing classes and at lunch? I think the schools that have said, you know what, we don't want to see it at all during the day, that means it can't be in your pocket, it has to be away, are having the better success.
12: Yeah, that's the bell-to-bell approach. Once you enter the building, you will not access that phone. I think that's what lawmakers really intended or were hoping would be adopted by every district, but that's not playing out that way. Heather, how often does your daughter get to use her cell phone at middle school?
13: Quite a bit. So she can text me, she calls me, but I can only imagine that if the kids have access, they're smart enough to figure out how to get on them. So I would agree that the bell-to-bell policy would be a lot easier to enforce and leave a lot less to the administrators to try to figure out how do we deal with this. So my daughter just says the kids just don't listen, and then the teachers just give up.
12: Does every middle schooler in your daughter's class have a smartphone?
13: I would probably say about 90% of them.
12: Yeah, I'm not surprised. What did you think when we said the person filing this lawsuit says that she started at age 8 with her first social media account?
13: I do think it is on the parent to monitor those things. I do also know that my daughter knows way more about her smartphone than I do and has definitely figured out ways to get around some of the restrictions that I've put on it. So it is still dangerous even when the parents are trying to monitor those types of things.
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2: 7:34 now. Austin's on time traffic. Look out for a wreck. Burnett Road around Justin Lane. Over on, let's see here, 71 eastbound, you got a stall at Montopolis Drive. 35 northbound, stall down there at Yarrington Road. 7:45, another check for you. Patrick Osborne, Austin's on time traffic.
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27: News Radio KLBJ radar weather watch. Over the next 24 hours, we do have more rain showers and thunderstorms in our forecast. We'll look for highs today in the mid to upper 80s, lows tonight in the mid to upper 60s, and for tomorrow, highs only in the low 80s. That's your News Radio KLBJ radar weather watch. I'm Rachel Marise.
0: Here on the Todd and Oz Show. Yeah, join us at 512-836-0590. Just heard from Senator John Cornyn, Ken Paxton earlier this hour on the Todd and Oz Show. And if you'd like to weigh in on this very tight, heated race, it's very important. A lot of money has been spent. And like I said, the polls close at 7 p.m. this evening. The latest poll between the two for the GOP's nomination has it pretty much neck and neck within the margin of error, 3 percentage points in either direction. It is 7:36. Listen, you may not have noticed, but the city council this past Thursday, they approved some new debt. $1.3 billion in debts. This will go towards the new convention center. Mm. Yeah, they like to say they're expanding the convention center, and that's just not true. They tore the old one down. They're building a whole new one. Well, anyway, this has been a hot topic at Austin City Hall, the borrowing of $1.35 billion in a special tax revenue bond for the convention center project. the next tranche of the financing of the $1.6 billion rebuild. They still got a little way to go. But what's interesting about this story is nobody wants it. The only people that we're doing this for is for hotel managers downtown. That's the only reason we're building a new convention center. Because sales tax revenue has not declined as a result of the convention center. We're still collecting the same amount of cash as if we had the old one. There's been zero economic impact on this city when it comes to having no convention center. I still think we don't need one. That's my opinion. We don't need one. There's tons of venues around town. Heck, the city council just approved a big convention center, a hotel at Coda.
2: Yep. Yeah.
0: To compete with.
2: And we're still paying for the old one that's now a pile of rubble.
0: Well, Bill Bunch, he's been an advocate for the taxpayers. And when it comes to environmental issues, he and I occasionally disagree. He likes to slow projects down on that front, especially when it comes with roads. Well, he's right on this one. Bill Bunch, he spoke out against the $1.3 billion in bonds for the convention center. Here he is.
1: The headlines today. Meta's laying off 8,000 people because of AI. Last I checked, racks of computers don't go to conventions. NVIDIA chip cards don't attend conventions. Robots that Mr. Musk wants to build probably on the dog's head don't go to conventions. Are you kidding me?
0: Yeah, there you go. He's right.
2: Yeah, I mean, there's so many reasons to not do this. And Bill Bunch is spot on, as are most of the critics that are pushing back on this. It's a massive amount of money to spend. And yeah, it's coming from hotel occupancy taxes. So technically, it's not coming straight out of our pockets like property taxes do. But nevertheless, it's our money. Nobody asked for this. I've never seen lines wrapped around the old convention center. I just never did. And when Tom Noonan was on with us and he was making the argument that, well, we're going to use millions of dollars that we generate so we, you know, put it toward the homeless. Well, that's even more of a reason why I don't want to do this, because all we do is spend money on the problem like that gets worse. We have all these other options around here. Hotels have their own individual little convention areas, and that big Coda Convention Center. That's some prime land we could build something else on instead, but they're going to force this through no matter what.
0: Jen Robichaud, she's an advocate for the taxpayers, and you could follow her on X, you should, at Jen Robichaud. She says this is a bond for $1.35 billion. That is new debt for the convention center. Still paying on the old one, and will be for many years. We're paying for two convention centers.
2: Yeah.
0: How about that?
2: Yeah, about $69 million left on the
0: She
2: old
0: goes
2: one.
0: On to say that they call it expansion, but they're not expanding anything. They tore down the old one, destroying a functional building and a beautiful piece of arts for the beloved community of artists. Then they dug a deeper hole where they are currently building. The project is deeply contentious and reveals the city council puts priorities are completely out of touch with what the community actually wants. She says the proposed debt is fiscally irresponsible and disrespects Austin residents. We're still paying off the debts for the old convention center. Even though this is structured as a bond, it remains profoundly out of reach from what voters and out of touch for the city council.
2: Mm-hmm.
0: Yeah, this debt puts the onus on tourists, taking economic opportunities away from many local businesses that rely on tourism.
2: Well, and, you know, I mean, let's be real here. Austin's not struggling to attract people or business. I mean, we're overwhelmed already. Hotels are packed. Flights are full. Restaurants are slammed. Traffic is a nightmare. The hotels, you know, large event promoters, developers, they're the ones that are going to win here. But everyday Austinites, this is going to have no impact on whatsoever. I mean, it probably going to end up driving costs upwards yet again, so there will be that. But you have a staggering $1.6 billion project here, plus the $68, $69 million we're still paying on the old one that's no longer there. And, you know, a convention center should, typically it's a revitalization tool. Austin needs no revitalization. We need relief, and we're not going to get that from this council.
0: 7:41. Stay close. We've got traffic in your forecast straight ahead here on KLBJ.
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18: Mark and Melinda.
14: Melissa is in Manor with a comment on PepsiCo, saying they're going to cut the price on all of their potato chips and other snacks by 15%. Hi, Melissa. How are you?
28: I'm good. I'm wondering if the 15%, they're trying to make themselves sound good with, the customers, because I think they're losing business to the store brands. Generics used to get a bad name, but now they don't. And I can tell you, everything I just put in my grocery cart that was a snack was the store brand. The sodas I bought, I don't even drink them that often, were half the price.
14: Wow.
28: Yeah, and in some cases, like I'm just going to say the cheese balls at one particular store that I only buy on game day, they actually taste better to me, the store brand, than the other one.
29: That's so, how I cater everything.
14: Melissa, thank you so much. And Melinda and I will be over for the game and those cheese balls.
29: Yes, I'm looking forward to it.
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2: LBJ. 7:45 now, and we're looking at Austin's on-time traffic. 183 northbound, look for the stall at Anderson Mill. 35 northbound, there's a crash reported around Canyon Ridge. Burnett Road at Justin Lane, you got a wreck. And also a crash down there south first around West Mary. And another look for you coming up at 8:05. I'm Patrick Osborne, Austin's on-time traffic.
27: News Radio KLBJ Radar Weather Watch. Some clouds and possibly an isolated thunderstorm this afternoon. It's a 30% chance, high 88. Scattered thunderstorms tonight, 70% chance with lows in the mid to upper 60s. Tomorrow, a little bit cooler again. Scattered rain showers and thunderstorms, a 60% chance and highs in the low 80s. That's your News Radio KLBJ Radar Weather Watch. I'm Rachel Marisay.
0: The Poly Market has Ken Paxton at 95% winning the primary.
2: I believe it.
0: That means, that would mean that it's over, right?
2: I mean, based on that, I think that's
0: what John Cornyn.
2: I think the Cornyn camp is probably more concerned now than they've ever been.
0: Maybe
2: 20 plus years he's been in office.
0: Yeah, maybe so. Interesting. Yeah, President Trump is feeling the love coming from Texas, while a new nationwide poll shows that the president's approval rating has reached an all-time low with Republicans here in Texas still riding high.
30: Donald Trump remains the most approved of Republican among Texas Republicans in the state, outstripping Greg Abbott,
5: and really any other Republican you can think of.
0: Yeah, Josh Blank, he's with the Texas Politics Project. He says the president's approval rating sits at about 82% with Texas Republicans, a slight dip from his high last year, and he continues to get the highest approval rankings in his handling of the border as well. I'd love to get your thoughts at 512-836-0590.
2: Well, yeah, I mean, obviously, that's, I think, the one main accomplishment that you can look at of Donald Trump's second term here, of all the campaign promises that we've yet to see fulfilled, that one he actually did hold to. And we've seen the results of it. The border is finally secure.
0: I think he's kept a few promises here and there. I mean,
2: I don't know. I mean, I'm still waiting.
0: He's been kind of down. I mean, 82% of Texans disagree with you.
2: Well, I mean, that's all fine. I'm still, mm-hmm. You know, I remember the promise of no new wars. Where's Doge? What happened with Doge? What happened with the Fort Knox audit that he was promising? Reversing the debt crisis. He was going to do all of that. Lowering energy costs. The mass deportations that we're just not seeing, you know, happening under him.
0: The courts have been slowing that one down.
2: Where are all the deep state arrests that were promised, too?
0: Where are the handcuffs and the perp walks?
2: Like all of these things, you know, big campaign promises that I don't personally feel mm-hmm. Donald Trump has delivered on really at all. Mm-hmm. It's just been, he's a lame duck president. And it's not so different from other lame duck presidents who are like, well, I'm out anyway.
0: Man, so you sound like James Tallarico this morning.
2: That's not fair.
0: That's the way it feels.
2: Well, you know, see, and that's another thing. I don't understand this whole thing of like Donald Trump can do no wrong. Nobody can criticize Donald Trump. I voted for the guy 3 times and I would do it again over what we had last time, you know, Kamala Harris or any of those other, you know, Marxists. But, you know, I think a lot of people, Republicans or independents, are very justified in their frustration with this guy right now. And it doesn't mean that, you know, anybody's siding with the howdy-doody heretic over there running for Senate on the Democrat side.
0: Right.
2: It just means that Donald Trump, like anybody else, is ripe for criticism.
0: 748, jump in at 512-836-0590. Listen, the Austin City Council continues to claim it does not have enough money to fund basic city services. A new contract with a nonprofit is raising a few eyebrows this morning. The city council has approved a new contract for $324,000 for the Open the Doors to the Homeless Immigrants Program. Open the Doors to the Homeless Immigrant Program.
2: Yeah. How about we open the door and send them back from whence they came if they're here illegally?
0: Well, the city says it's designed as a comprehensive, individualized program to help illegal aliens move from homelessness to stable housing and stable income. What are they doing at City Hall?
2: Yeah.
0: Well, the program not only focuses on housing, but also on financial assistance for immigrants in an effort to get them to stay in long-term housing.
2: Mm-hmm. Mm-hmm.
0: Critics have slammed this contract, claiming the city is yet again wasting your money and not putting a priority on veterans or other American citizens.
2: Well, it's true, right? Although, you know, Steve Adler did tell us years ago that he ended veteran homelessness once and for all in the city of Austin.
0: So he did say that.
2: He did. Yeah. They held a big press conference. I think one of the Castro brothers even came up from San Antonio to celebrate. But this is pretty absurd, right? I mean, you know, it's like we're going to not only just provide you shelter. They say provide with necessities of life, full supportive services, assistance, and financial supports to move into affordable housing. And aided throughout as they transition to long-term housing and stability. So we're not prioritizing Americans, Austinites here in
0: I don't know. It feels a little bit like an insult.
2: So they'll fund this, right? They'll fund this program to help illegal aliens who are living on the streets find housing. They'll take your tax dollars and they'll fund legal services to defend them, protect them from deportation. You're spending the money for all this stuff. Therefore, your city council is forcing you, the taxpayer, to fund all of the and financial supports for people who aren't even in the country illegally.
0: Well, this is the money is going to go to Casa Marianella, mm-hmm. a longstanding Austin nonprofit that provides shelter and supportive services specifically for displaced immigrants.
2: Mm-hmm.
0: $324,000 as part of the Homeless Strategy Office's budget.
2: I mean, if you're here, if you're a legal American citizen, you know, whether you immigrated here or not, or naturally born, yeah, you should take priority over anybody who is not. If you're a veteran, especially, you should be taking priority over everybody. I mean, you're the one that put your life on the line, and now you're out on the streets of Austin while they're piddling around, you know, focused on all the wrong stuff. it's a real spit in the face, I think, to taxpayers and just regular Austinites who actually could need it, who need a leg up out there on the street.
0: Well, the city points to the program as an essential intervention for particularly the vulnerable and marginalized groups. Now, this funding obviously is facing a lot of criticism. Yeah, the detractors argue that the local government's allocation of tax dollars for non-citizens fails to adequately put a priority on American citizens, military veterans who are also, you know, facing homelessness and possible financial hardship. You know, shame on the city council.
2: And I mean, on the grand scheme of things, on the $6.3 billion budget, or nearly $7 billion probably for next year, $324,000 is really a drop in the bucket. But to me, that's irrelevant. I mean, it's the principle of it all. You're taking our money and you're using it for things that do not prioritize Austinites or legal American citizens, for that matter.
0: It is 7:52. Yeah, you could join us at 512-836-0590. Listen, you won't be seeing any more Waymos on the road anytime soon. Are they already off the road?
2: Yeah, they pulled them. Yeah.
0: I was looking for them this morning because they've typically been doing laps in our parking lot here at the Radio Mall whenever we roll in early in the morning hours.
2: They do stack up out there.
0: There was one day there were three of them just doing laps in our parking lot. It's kind of weird.
2: It's an odd look, yeah.
0: Well, anyway, now they're, it's going to be hard to find one.
1: Waymo has suspended its robo-taxi services in Dallas, Austin, Houston, and San Antonio because of weather safety concerns. This comes after recent severe storms in places like Atlanta and Nashville that have led to flash flood concerns. A viral video shows a Waymo driving straight into a flooded street and becoming disabled. Federal investigators confirmed they're analyzing at least 16 crashes involving the autonomous vehicles in Texas. Waymo says they're working to make improvements to its technology and are still offering full service in other states. Austin York, TSN News.
0: There you go.
2: Well, that doesn't strike a lot of confidence within me that, you know, Waymo said we've forecast severe weather across Texas, and out of an abundance of caution for rider and public safety, we're going to go ahead and pull these cars off the road for a while out of circulation. Yeah, you would think that that's kind of something that they would have planned for. If you know your car is going to be out there in severe weather from time to time. It seems to me like that would have been part of the initial plan as you're rolling it out to make sure that...
0: I'm sure it was. You know, you got to have some real-world testing to make things better. They'll be back.
2: Oh, they'll definitely be back.
0: Yeah, 7:54. Check this out. Texas game wardens have leveled dozens of poaching charges against one Central Texas man who's accused of killing 13 white-tailed deer, apparently looking for trophy heads in the same process. Out of season.
8: Game wardens say 55-year-old Daryl McGuire of New Braunfels, Texas, shot the animals, all of them bucks, with a crossbow from his vehicle on public roadways or in residential neighborhoods in Comal and Hayes counties. That was during an 11-month poaching spree about a year ago. He took only the animal heads, leaving their bodies with all the meat to decompose where they lay. McGuire faces at least 74 misdemeanor and felony poaching charges. Bill McLean, TSN News.
0: Oh, man. What a mess.
2: That's an inexcusable thing to do.
0: What a dumbass.
2: Think of all the people that could have used that meat. The people that are hungry that actually could have made use of it. You just wanted to cut the heads off. You left the meat to rot. Now nobody could use it. These deer are dead.
0: It's horrible, man.
2: Yeah, it's horrible. Very terrible story.
0: It is 7:55. Patrick, stick around in West Austin. We'll get to you straight ahead. It is 7:55 here at KLBJ.
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23: Hello, Andrew. How are you today?
24: There's a difference between violence and property damage. You just kind of made the comment, maybe I just read you wrong, that because you break a window or you stole something, you're violent. That's,
25: yeah. Yeah.
24: Not violent.
25: I think it is. If you broke windows at our nation's capital, if you broke windows to get in and then you stole stuff, yeah, that's violence. If you break a window or knock down a door, sir.
24: That's property damage. That's not violent. You're not hurting anybody.
25: You're not hurting anybody?
24: If you light somebody's house on fire, you know, that's property damage and that's violent. But, I mean, just if there's nobody there in a house and you knock down the door to steal something, that's not violent.
25: What if I went to Melinda's house tonight and knocked down the door? That's a violent act, and I would be dead because she'd shoot me.
29: Better believe I would.
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6: If you're open to the public, if you allow in-person payments at your physical location, you must accept cash. That's the essence of a bill filed today in the United States Senate.
29: It's crazy to me that we have to have a bill that says you have to accept the currency that we've had along forever.
6: Let's go to Heather. What are your thoughts on this proposal?
11: So one of the things that people aren't necessarily looking at is small businesses, a business that maybe only does 30 to 50 transactions a day. The fees that are associated with having to have the armored car service, having to have the bank account, there's a lot of fees that are associated with taking cash and being able to take a credit card where you only have to pay 0.5% of whatever that sale is to the credit card manufacturer is much easier for small businesses to make a profit.
29: Wait, hold on. Are you saying the banks that you maybe have your business account with, they charge you for the cash that you get?
11: Yes, you have to have the armored service to pick up, then you have to pay for like a change order.
6: Are you a small business owner, Heather?
11: I used to be. I'm not any longer, but I am very familiar with the fees that you would have to pay because not every bank has one of the coin counter machines. They send it out and there's a fee associated with that.
6: What is your estimation as to the percentage of customers who want to pay in cash?
11: I can only speak to where I'm working now, which is a food eatery area inside of a business. And I would say in a month, maybe 4 people. And what I typically do, if they don't have another way to pay, if cash is all they have, I just let them have it.
6: The meal is free?
11: Yeah. I mean, we're not talking about big bills or anything of that nature. That's why I'm not going to tell you where I work.
29: I was going to say, I wouldn't mention that, Heather. You're going to have a whole lot of people that only have cash coming.
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0: This news brought to you by Align Foot and Ankle.
15: A senator's job is on the line. I'm Dave Anthony, Fox News in Texas, where the rest of the polls are just opening now for a runoff. And Senator John Cornyn just told Fox,
16: my experience gives me a chance to do things for the president and four Texans that a newbie could not do.
15: He is facing a Trump-backed challenger, Ken Paxton, Texas's Republican attorney general, who the president endorsed last week.
17: We have to unite. We have a common enemy, James Tallarico, who is extremely radical.
19: Paxton is feeling wind in his sails with Trump's support. He says Texas Republicans need to get behind him to defeat Democrat James Tallarico this fall.
15: That's Fox's Bill Malugin. The U.S. military says the ceasefire with Iran is still in place despite new attacks in Iran. Central Command calls them self-defense, targeting missile launch sites and boats, placing underwater mines. Secretary of State Marco Rubio tells reporters overseas they're still trying to work out a deal.
20: Like anything with something like this, it's going to take a couple days to settle on even down to the
5: disagreements over a word.
15: But Iran's supreme leader said today the U.S. military bases in that region are no longer safe. Fox's Trey Yingst reports from Tel Aviv.
7: Despite the fact that there is an immense amount of economic pressure on the Iranian regime, they are still doing what they can to disrupt international shipping because they see the Strait of Hormuz as the last critical piece of leverage that they have. Their nuclear program was destroyed during Operation Midnight Hammer last summer. During Operation Epic Fury, much of their military was dismantled, including their navy that now sits at the bottom of the sea.
15: Israel has ramped up the fight against Iran-backed Hezbollah militants.
8: Lebanon state-run news agency says bodies were pulled from the rubble after a strike at the village of Mashkara in the Bekaa Valley. Israeli Prime Minister Benjamin Netanyahu says he's authorized more intense strikes targeting Hezbollah militants, been launching drone attacks on Israeli troops stationed in southern Lebanon and towns in northern Israel.
15: That's Fox's Chris Foster. 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
15: Well, Senator John Cornyn hopes to beat back a Trump-backed Republican challenger in Texas today. The GOP congressman the president targeted in Kentucky, Thomas Massie, is ready to run again in 2 years.
34: Less than a week after losing a Republican primary to a Trump-backed challenger, outgoing Kentucky Congressman Thomas Massie has already filed the paperwork to run for Congress again in 2028, a move aimed at keeping his options open. Massie posting on X, he filed with the Federal Election Commission, allowing him to raise funds to continue political operations, supporting his current position and a potential future candidacy, adding he hasn't made a final decision about which office to seek if he runs. Massie has clashed with the president on several issues, including the conflict with Iran and the Epstein files. President Trump has continued to publicly criticize him, even after Massie's loss to retired Navy SEAL Ed Galrine last week. Lisa Brady, Fox News.
15: More immigration enforcement drama in New Jersey involving Democrats critical of ICE.
35: New Jersey Governor Mikey Sherrill was denied entry into the facility, and Senator Andy Kim was pepper sprayed by ICE officers during the demonstration by protesters gathered outside Delaney Hall in Newark. Sherrill and Kim, both Democrats, had joined other Democratic lawmakers outside the center for an oversight visit amid claims of a hunger strike. In a social media post, Kim said he saw ICE agents tackle and restrain demonstrators while, quote, agents fired pepper balls and spray into the crowd. A DHS spokesperson says there is no hunger strike at Delaney Hall, saying, quote, for the record, during hunger strikes, ICE continues to provide 3 meals a day and drinking water, as well as clothing, bedding, showers, and toiletries. Tanya J. Powers, Fox News.
15: On Wall Street, rising stock futures indicate big gains at the opening bell. They're celebrating in New York.
36: It's over. Believe it, Knicks fans, for the first time in 27 years, the New York Knicks are going to the NBA Finals.
15: The call on ESPN after the Knicks blew out the Cleveland Cavaliers by 37 points to complete a sweep. I'm Dave Anthony. This is Fox News.
2: It is 8:05. Austin's on-time traffic. Look for right now. Got a stall vehicle on the right, Mopac southbound at 35th Street. Mopac southbound at 2222. There is a stall on the right. We got a wreck reported. This one's around 35 northbound and Canyon Ridge. And then another stall on 35 northbound, southeast Interloop. 8:15, another check for you. Patrick Osborne, Austin's on-time traffic.
0: News Radio KLBJ Radar Weather Watch. Over the next 24 hours, we do have more rain showers and thunderstorms in our forecast. We'll look for highs today in the mid to upper 80s, lows tonight in the mid to upper 60s, and for tomorrow, highs only in the low 80s. That's your News Radio KLBJ Radar Weather Watch. I'm Rachel Marisay.
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4: 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Did you get some storm damage over the weekend?
2: Fortunately, no damage.
4: Good.
2: Man, we got a lot of heavy rain over the weekend.
4: Good. Well, the forecast didn't pan out the way some of the meteorologists had feared. They had a fearful all weekend. But
2: yeah.
4: We got some rain, but it was in pockets and in a brief short period of time. We got some really good rainfall there at Freedom Ranch last night.
2: Yeah, us too.
4: Yeah, 806. And if you got storm damage, we'd love to hear from you. 512-836-0590. Let me squeeze in Patrick. He's in West Austin. I think he wants to weigh in on the Project Connect story here on the Todd and Oz Show. Am I right, Patrick? What's on your mind?
5: Yeah, guys, thanks for taking my call. First time caller, long time listener. We kind of jumped in on the last segment. Y'all were talking about the city council and what's going on. I've never really felt obliged to call in before, but I work in real estate. There is this Project Connect is wildly optimistic, under budget. I believe it was a $3 billion plan that is now projected to be $7 billion. That's a $4 billion difference.
4: Yes.
5: I'm working on a large takedown on the Guadalupe track that's just north of where Dirty's is.
4: Mm-hmm.
5: And, I mean, there was a grassroots campaign that came and fought for that. There needs to be a grassroots campaign that's fighting for the whole thing. The city is planning on taking, I had a meeting with ATP this past week, and they've got these plans drawn up where they're going to have easements and they're going to take this much for eminent domain on both sides of the street. They're going to be taking money away from the businesses that are there. They're going to be disrupting the homes that are along the sides. They have no idea how much these eminent domain costs are going to be. I mean, I'm talking with other guys that are saying, should we just go out and start buying businesses that are along and homes that are along this track to fight with the city and make money off the eminent domain costs?
4: Yeah.
5: I mean, there's no way to
4: this has been a topic for quite a while. Ever since the voters said yes years ago to the big tax increase to bring it here, and people have been paying exorbitant property taxes, commercial property taxes as a result of this, and no tracks have been laid. You're absolutely right. I think the city's in over its head on this one. I think there's still a lot of lawsuits that are pending as well to try to stop this, including former Travis County Judge Bill Elshire is fighting the funding mechanism of this Project Connect. Mm-hmm. And you're right, Patrick, it's a mere shadow of its previous self. It's a bait and switch. It was going to be, 30 miles of track, and now it's less than 9 miles of track. The price tag has gone from $3 to $4 billion up to almost $11 billion in some accounts.
2: Yep.
4: And nothing's been built.
2: No.
4: Nothing's been built. That's why you're getting all of these upzoning changes. You're in the real estate business, Patrick. You probably are familiar with that. Phase one, phase two of the home initiatives. And it's all about increasing the density, more people in certain areas so that they can get the federal dollars to build this train system. Without the federal dollars, without that high density, then it's just not going to work. They won't get the federal dollars. You there, Patrick? I'm not sure what happened with the phone. You there?
5: Yeah,
4: I'm sorry.
5: I'm here, yeah.
4: Yeah. Go ahead and finish up your thoughts.
5: I appreciate it. It's this runaway spending. I was born here. I'm raising three kids here. This city has this, people used to come to the city because it was this affordable, beautiful place. And it's becoming just impossible to afford with things like that. I mean, the AISD school district has a $181 million deficit. We already voted to reject the city budget increase. It's where do we as the taxpayers go to get into this movement and start saying, hey, enough is enough.
4: You're doing it right now, Patrick. You're doing your part. You're attending those Project Connect meetings. You're calling in here on the Todd and Oz show, and you're voting correctly. That's really the only recourse you have. I mean, there are, like I said, there's a couple of lawsuits that are pending with Judge Bill Elshire trying to stop the funding mechanism of this to protect the taxpayers.
2: Yeah, and I mean, there's another, I think there are a group of property owners that are also suing. You know, their argument is we're getting something that the voters actually did not vote for. They didn't. They were promised all this other stuff. They're getting a shell of that, as we pointed out. But per mile now, for the state of in all of Texas history, Project Connect is now the costliest public transit project per mile in the state's history and the seventh most expensive light rail project per mile in the entire United States. So, and nothing's even been laid down on it yet, but they sure have been collecting your taxes, sitting in an account with more than $800 million, drawn interest. And who knows when it's all said and done. But the problem is, until we get rid of the Austin Transit Partnership, which is really what voters voted for in 2020, they were promised a lot of stuff, but the ballot language, I don't think a lot of people realize they were voting for this brand new entity that has taken more than 20% of your taxes now.
4: You voted for a whole new transit agency, whole new department, a whole new taxing agency. You didn't vote for trains. You voted to create ATP,
2: right?
4: A department that can collect tax dollars to build trains.
2: And that is the head of the snake. And until that head can be, you know, removed, we're going to be stuck with this boondoggle that genuinely no one asked for. Even if people still support light rail, what they're going to get is not what they were promised or what they voted for.
4: It is 8:12. Yeah, stay with us. Jump in here at 512-836-0590.
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4: Tesla has officially discontinued the one-time purchase option for its full self-driving supervised system in North America. 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
4: That's
2: or $1,000 a year.
4: Well, this shift aligns with Elon Musk and his compensation package, which includes targets for reaching 10 million active FSD subscriptions. Mm. That's 10 million cars on the road driving autonomously with somebody maybe sleeping or, you know, scrolling through their phone. That's pretty cool, man.
2: Yeah, it is. I mean, it's still technology.
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2: 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And I know we're long into this technology now. 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
4: 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I mean, if you're not driving, why not take a nap, right?
2: Yeah, fair enough.
4: Right?
2: Fair enough. It's just a weird look.
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2: Time is 8:15 with a look at Austin's on-time traffic. And 35 northbound at Southeast Interloop, there is a disabled vehicle on the right. It's also got a stall on the right, Mopac southbound at 2222. And watch for a bit of debris reported 290 eastbound right there around Palmer. And at 8:31, we'll take another look at the roads for you. Patrick Osborne, Austin's on-time traffic.
0: News Radio KLBJ Radar Weather Watch. We have warmer weather coming our way. We're definitely going to be in the 90s Thursday through the upcoming weekend. We'll enjoy 80s today with a slight chance of seeing some rain showers and thunderstorms. It increases tonight. Overnight low 66. Tomorrow scattered showers and thunderstorms. A 60% chance and a high of 84. That's your News Radio KLBJ Radar Weather Watch. I'm Rachel Mayer.
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2: That's a good point. Iran has not officially responded to the strikes, but the country's media claimed at least four Revolutionary Guard soldiers were killed. And as part of the deal being negotiated, Iran would reportedly reopen the Strait of Hormuz and the U.S. would end its blockade on Iranian ports. Iran would also reportedly receive some sanctions relief and may give up its enrichment of uranium. Yeah, jump in at 512-836-0590. Here's Derek Van Orden, the Republican from Wisconsin again.
3: It's time for them to actually come to the table in good faith, which they have not done yet. And there is not an endless amount of time that they have to try to maintain what they control with the Straits of Hormuz and try to get nuclear weapons.
2: Let's get more on the negotiations. Newsman Jeff Paul is in Dubai.
4: Despite the U.S. carrying out those strikes last night in southern Iran, Gulf Arab states remain hopeful that a deal can get done. U.S. military officials say the strikes were carried out in self-defense, targeting missile launch sites and boats they say were laying mines in the Strait of Hormuz. CENTCOM says the strikes were carried out to protect troops from threats posed by Iranian forces. Now, while traveling back from India today, Secretary of State Marco Rubio said talks were still ongoing and that there's been a lot of back and forth regarding specific language. He says it could take, quote, a few days, and that President Trump is either going to make a good deal or no deal.
2: There you go. Newsman Jeff Paul reporting. Iran has not officially responded to those strikes, though.
5: I mean, what's frustrating about this is Iran can continue to claim that there are negotiations ongoing, although they dispute the extent to which the negotiations have gone. Mm. But at the end of it all, they're still lying on the street with mines, right? You don't do that when you're actually engaged in peace talks, if you're serious. Clearly, this is not a regime that's serious. They only know brute strength and brute force. Resume the operations. I mean, at some point, we're going to have to, because you know, like I heard somebody talking about how really at this point, any new Iran deal should be judged by results and not any sort of victory lap rhetoric.
2: When you say resume, you mean resume and get it over with and bring everything home? Or do you mean resume and keep it going for years to come?
5: No, of course, I don't mean it for years to come. But I right now we're stuck in this holding pattern under some sort of illusion that Iran's actually going to hold steady to any sort of peace deal they make.
2: I don't think anybody believes that. I don't think anybody trusts Iran on this.
5: Well, then what are we doing? Because Trump continues to say we're nearing this ironclad deal. We're almost there. Oh, and then things suddenly fall apart because we know that Iran is not actually going to hold. I mean, we could come to a deal and they would break that deal before the ink even dries on the paper.
2: Are you glad he's at least dealing with this issue of the enrichment of uranium on Iran's side? Are you glad we're dealing with this?
5: Yeah, of course.
2: Okay.
5: I mean, you know, look, just because I'm critical doesn't mean that
2: I'm not questioning your thoughts here. I'm just trying to, you know, get more out of it.
5: Yeah, I just think that we've been stuck in a holding pattern for a while that's not going anywhere. And until we actually start making some moves, holding Iran accountable or holding to some of these deadlines, we're going to continue to just kind of spin our wheels here.
2: Well, it would be to the Republicans' advantage to get this over with.
5: It would. And
2: get this way behind us before the midterms come around.
5: Totally agree with
2: you. I mean, the left will use this big time.
5: Yeah.
2: They will.
5: They will. And
2: But then again, I'm not 100% sure that Donald Trump gives a rip about the Republican Party. He's kind of on his way out the door.
5: I've been wondering that
2: the Republican Party has kind of fought against him for a very long time. They haven't given him the SAVE Act.
5: Yeah.
2: They haven't passed that farm bill. They haven't passed anything in 8, 9, 10 months.
5: You've really got a worthless House and Senate up there. Absolutely.
2: It is 8:22. Listen, the Austin School District is preparing a budget proposal to be discussed in early June. It's part of the effort to close a $181 million budget deficit. Yeah, the cuts have been proposed in the central office and in the classroom. Student-teacher ratios are going to be changing. Some campuses, the teachers will receive less planning time. Dobie Middle School teacher and Education Austin member, that means she's part of the union, name is Taylor Carricker-Caven, and tell CBS Austin that the end of the school year is not going to be a joyful one.
6: The tone is very somber on

0: my campus. People are talking about who may or may not have a job next year.
1: When is the tone not somber?
2: You miserable bag of rocks.
1: That's all they do is complain.
2: How about you change the tone, Miss Caven? How about you change the tone? How about lead? Be a shining example.
3: The tone is
1: a lot of complaints.
0: The tone is very somber on my campus. People are talking about who may or may not have a job next year.
2: Oh, well, change the damn tone, teacher. Be a leader.
1: But part of the problem is that group, Education Austin, of which she is a part of. I mean,
2: Misery.
1: They have done no favors for the Austin School District whatsoever, nor have any of these teacher groups for that matter.
2: Superintendent Matthias Segura says staffing reductions have become unavoidable at this point, but he says the district has been trying to reassign as many of those teachers impacted to other campuses.
4: The last many years, we've been reducing, and trying to keep the impact as far away from the classroom as possible. But as we encroached on this coming fiscal year 26-27, it became clear that to cover the amount that was needed, that was not going to be possible.
2: Listen, those teachers that lose their job in the public schools as part of this cut, they're going to make more money at a charter school, they're going to make more money at a private school, and they're going to be treated better. Yeah. Now, the superintendent says they've identified $85 million in cuts at the central office. Should have did that years ago. That's $85 million worth of positions and things and programs that were never needed in the first place.
1: Wasting.
2: $25 million on the campus level. And then there's another $20 million that kind of overlaps both. Caven, the teacher there from Dobie Middle School, says that there are many layers between the superintendents and the lower-level employees. She feels the district should be making the most cuts outside the classroom.
0: So our question is, where can that be done at the executive director level and higher? Where has that been done?
2: Segura plans to present a budget June the 4th and is aiming for the Board of Trustees to approve it on June the 18th.
1: Yeah, I mean, you know, this, and they're going to cut all these positions, a lot of which are unfilled, right? So we've been funding these unfilled positions already. They found $85 million in cuts that they can make from the Taj Mahal, right? That should have been done. I mean, clearly you have had a lot of this money tied up in that building and the positions for years. You knew all about it.
2: Just the doom and gloom in their attitude and their voice. It's so, I don't know what. Why would you want to send your kids to be in her class all day long? Why?
1: I wouldn't.
2: What a miserable place to be.
0: The tone is very somber on my campus. People are talking about who may or may not have a job next year.
2: Yeah, maybe you should just stay home. You don't sound like you're a good fit in the classroom.
1: Well, she's a teacher at Dobie Middle School, which is one of the three that's got AISD at the precipice of a state takeover because they've failed for four consecutive years. So I imagine the tone is probably fairly somber there anyway because... Well, you guys have been failing for 4 years. We get to continue to pay more in property taxes for a continuous decline in student outcomes from the classrooms in all these schools.
2: It is 826. Yeah, jump in at 512-836-0590. Jim is in Round Rock and wants to weigh in on this ongoing war in Iran. Jim, good morning.
5: Hey, good morning. I've been studying Islam ever since 9/11 occurred. Shia Muslims in Iran, they have their end time scenario is for what's called the Mahdi, who was born in 865, I think. There's no record of his death. Therefore, they think he's living in a cave. The only way to get him to come out of the cave and bring in Islam worldwide is a cataclysmic event. And so Iran, if they get a nuclear weapon, they will launch immediately on Israel, and if not, that and the United States. So this cannot be something that they cannot have any nuclear enrichment to weapons grade.
2: No argument here, Jim.
5: Anyway.
2: Yeah, no argument here, man. I'm with you. Thanks for checking in. It is 827 here at KLBJ.
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9: David is calling from Waco on the story about the artificial intelligence now being used in conjunction with security cameras at Kai Charter Schools here in Austin. And this is a system that they say will detect guns on campus very, very rapidly. David, good afternoon. Welcome to KLBJ.
10: Yes, I'm a safety director at a kind of mid-sized school, public school here in Central Texas. I heard your comment about the AI, and we've actually been using it for a little over a month, and it worked tremendously. It's a definite game changer for us.
11: It will detect guns in schools. How does it work, the one you're using?
10: We've tested it weekly. It's just trained to look for movement, but also it sees an object that potentially looks like a gun and somebody holding it away or pulling it out of a holster or pulling it out of a bag. And then ours works exactly what you were talking about. The AI sends a feed to a human at a control center, and then they send an alert to us. We actually get a picture of what the person looks like, and it tracks them through the building. It not only does it do gunshot detection, it also can detect a fight. It can detect if someone's fallen. It can do a lot of different things.
9: And David, that is scanning the exterior and interior of the building?
10: Yes, wherever you have cameras, and that's one of the things that's really nice about it, is that it will connect to your existing cameras. You don't have to go out and buy additional cameras if you have a pretty robust camera system, and most schools have exterior cameras and also have interior cameras.
9: And as far as you know, no one has been able to beat it so far, sneaking one pass that went undetected?
10: No, we haven't had an incident with a gun. And we've never had one on one of our campuses. This is just something that we've got a lot of things in place, and we just decided this was kind of the icing on the cake because it protects your exterior. That's one of the biggest things, is that if somebody gets out of a car with a rifle or a gun and they start towards your building, then they never get in.
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16: I'm Therese Crowley. Iran reverts to threats after a weekend of peace negotiations, and the U.S. responded by striking Iranian boats laying mines.
17: U.S. Central Command says these were self-defense strikes in southern Iran, targeting missile launch sites and boats placing mines in the Strait of Hormuz. 4 people are reported killed on the boats. A senior U.S. official tells Fox the strikes are over for now, and the declared ceasefire with Iran is still in effect. Iran's supreme leader, Mojtaba Khamenei, is threatening U.S. military bases in the region, saying in a statement, Gulf nations will no longer be a shield.
16: Fox's Chris Foster. Qatar is mediating Iran peace talks because it holds Iran's frozen assets. Texas two-step Senate runoff election today. Sitting Senator John Cornyn versus the president's pick, State Attorney General Ken Paxton. Winner takes on progressive James Tallarico. President Trump having his biannual physical at Walter Reed before he turns 80 in June. 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
1: 8:32. With a look at Austin's on-time traffic, we've got right now a stall vehicle on the left-hand shoulder, 183 northbound at I-35. There's also some debris in the middle of a blocking a lane, 35 southbound at St. John's. And other than those issues at the moment, not too much else to tell you about. So we'll have another check coming up for you at 8:45. I'm Patrick Osborne. Austin's on-time traffic.
15: News Radio KLBJ Radar Weather Watch. Over the next 24 hours, we do have more rain showers and thunderstorms in our forecast. We'll look for highs today in the mid to upper 80s, lows tonight in the mid to upper 60s, and for tomorrow, highs only in the low 80s. That's your News Radio KLBJ Radar Weather Watch. I'm Rachel Marisay.
2: It is 8:33. Yeah, jump in at 512-836-0590. Have you heard about this this Austin man that likes to break into storage units across the city? Dozens and dozens of prior charges, and DA Jose Garza's office dismisses two of his pending burglary cases because he hadn't been arrested in 60 days. That doesn't mean he hasn't broken into buildings in 60 days, does it?
11: No.
2: He's got a reputation. That's how he makes a living. He had actually burglarized 29 more units in that window. Just hadn't been arrested. Police haven't caught him yet. His name is Joshua Hunt. Described in burglary affidavits as a documented, prolific storage unit burglar. Now has 72 Travis County cases, and the police can't find him. He's been getting a pass for years. In 2021, he was caught at a storage unit, wedging cardboard underneath the sliding doors. The DA declined. In 2023, 12 burglary-related charges, 9 declined, 3 pleaded down, 18 months concurrent. And then in 2025, he was caught on dash cam burglarizing a car, hit 2 more storage units, burglarized those. He was arrested with drugs, all dismissed and rejected. And then May of this year, 32 new burglary warrants, 32 new offenses since May of this year. Are you kidding me?
1: Yeah. And I mean, you look back at his rap sheet, and I'm looking at it going all the way back here to 04. And when you had, let's see, Ronnie Earle was in office in some of these, Rosemary Lindberg, Margaret Moore, they all managed to secure a little bit of jail time here and there for some of these same sorts of crimes. Not much, but some. None of these charges that he's gone up against with either Jose Garza or Delia Garza have resulted in anything other than dismissals or decline to prosecute.
2: This guy's a habitual offender. He's a menace.
1: He'll come and he'll steal your stuff. And there's nothing the judicial system's going to do about it.
2: 72 cases, 60 related property crimes, 0 jury trials, and now he's out there a fugitive. I'm assuming he's breaking into things today, right this very minute, probably.
1: Apparently, quite skilled at it. Yeah, so I guarantee you, he's been busy since the last arrest.
2: Is this why the homeless advocates don't want the police going under these sweeps because they may come across people that have warrants for their arrest?
1: Sure.
2: And they may be taken to jail as a result of that.
1: Mm-hmm.
2: That's the reason the advocates are so harsh on the police showing up to these cleanups.
1: I mean, you know, this is your restorative justice, right? And we have examples of it every single day. Nothing good comes of this except repeated crimes and repeatedly walking out the door. And let's not give the judges a pass because somebody's signing off to let this guy out dozens of times as he probably has designs on another storage unit already. Well, I'm going to hit this one today. I'm going to hit that one tomorrow.
2: And I guess he's stealing things and pawning them, selling them, that sort of thing?
1: Probably so. That would be my guess.
2: Yeah.
1: But he's done all kinds of... Now, luckily for him, you know, in this case, we're not looking at, like, a whole bunch of violent crimes. We're really not seeing any violent crimes here. Failure to identify, theft of property, burglary, stuff like that. Tampering with evidence, manufacturing or controlled substance, but... You know, nevertheless, this is a guy that has proven he cannot exist out here with us. All he does is break the law. Why would you continue to put other people's property at risk? And he's one of probably countless people just like him. Maybe we haven't highlighted yet or haven't gotten caught yet. But in this county, you know that you can get away with stuff like this very clearly. Felonies, forget about it. Doesn't matter.
2: The other thing is, it sounds like it's pretty easy to break into storage facilities.
1: Yeah.
2: I mean, I know there's a lot of them and they all look a little bit different. You know, not all of them have big gates and locks and, you know, a guard, and not all of them, you know, are indoors. Mm-hmm. You know, some of them are indoor and air conditioned, you know, that sort of thing. A lot of them are just like mom and pop storage facilities with a chain link fence.
1: And that's what he said.
2: And maybe a few cameras to document the crime, but nothing really to stop the crime. Man, it sounds like you got, if you're picking a storage facility around town, you got to do some research first.
1: When are we actually going to get the voters? When are the voters actually going to get serious? Jose Garza, Delia Garza have proven, and the judges that are currently there helping them out sign off on all these cases, they have proven that they're not interested in public safety, in your safety, in defense of your property. It's I mean, it's going to be up to the voters, and you're going to have to make a decision. Just because you see a D next to their name doesn't mean that you have to vote for them. You don't have to be a partisan hack about this if you really care about public safety.
2: Well, what we should hear from, who we should hear from is, well, I mean, this guy has 72 cases against him. That means 72 people who were renting a storage facility, their things were stolen.
1: Yeah.
2: 72 victims of crime.
1: That's right.
2: Here in Austin, Texas. And then probably a handful of business owners that own these facilities. They're victims of crime, too. How come we never hear from them?
1: You every once in a while we do, like Craig Staley, but not often.
2: Craig Staley from Royal Blue Grocery Store?
1: Yeah. But not, you're right. We don't hear from the victims all that often. I think probably some of it's just got to be pure frustration, you know? I mean, if you're looking at this guy since May, in May of this year, 32 new burglary warrants just for this one guy alone in this month of May alone.
2: How would you find out? Let's say you have something that you rent space at a storage facility. It's broken into and some things are stolen. I would assume that the management company would notify you. Hey, unit number such and such was broken into. That's yours. You may want to come see what was taken.
1: Yes.
2: I would assume that's how it happens.
1: I know at least some do, because I've been with somebody who got a phone call saying, "Hey, by the way, your storage locker is open."
2: If you own a storage facility, why would you want to call your customers to tell them they were victimized? Nobody would want to rent from your storage unit again.
1: Yeah, well.
2: It's the perfect crime. The owners don't want to report it because it gives them a bad reputation. Nobody wants to rent space at a storage locker that's been broken into 30 times in a month.
1: By the same guy. Well, I mean, there is that.
2: Why would you put your valuables in there?
1: There is that aspect to it. And I think a lot of people, too, it's one of those situations where you find out that your storage unit has been burglarized. And that guy's not there anymore. So what do? You call 911. They're like, well, we can't help you. Call 311 because the crime's already happened. You call 311 and it's somebody who is not really often that excited to hear from you anyway.
2: That's not going to work. Calling 311, that's
1: never going to work.
2: That's the city's way of silencing you.
1: It's exactly what it feels
2: like. What needs to happen is, I think it's safe to say hundreds of people have been victimized. Their storage locker's been broken into.
1: Mm-hmm.
2: You got to go, all of you collectively, go to City Hall the same day, the same meeting, and shout and scream. That's the only way it's going to get people to respond, I guess.
1: Yep.
2: Chris is in Central Austin. Chris, you, one of your units was broken into, but possibly by the same guy?
18: I believe so. This happened in February of 2021. I was out of town. I got back, and there was a message from my storage unit saying that he thought my lock had been tampered with. It was about 7 o'clock in the evening, so I didn't get down there until the next day. I spoke with the the manager there. And I tried to get into my unit. I couldn't. The lock had been changed. So the district manager came, and she cut off the lock.
2: Mm.
18: And, yes, it had been burglarized. The way this guy did it, he came in on a fake ID and a fake credit card and checked in online during the pandemic. And that day or the next day, he came back and burglarized a couple of units, mine included. He moved the stuff into the unit that he had rented, and then he was going to come back. This guy had been seen burglarizing another storage facility, part of the same group, but in a different location. So they had him on tape. They closed that unit and notified the police. They had to wait until his rent had run out or for the police to get a search warrant. The police got a search warrant. I met them down there. They got most of my things back. The rest of it was covered by insurance. But the police came to my house later that week. I signed a statement with the detective in charge. And I also made a recorded statement. The perpetrator was a Hispanic male in his 20s, serial storage unit robber.
2: Well, this guy we're talking about this morning, I don't know if it's the same guy. He does not fit a description that you're talking about.
18: Okay.
2: But it sounds like we got a few of them out there. Sounds like we got a few criminals out there breaking into storage.
18: This guy was a serial, he does this for a living. And let me tell you what the denouement of this was.
2: Mm.
18: the detective told me that they would make this case, and if the district attorney refused to bring the case to trial, they'd call me and let me know. And I never got that call, and the reason for that is the police had been defunded. They took this detective, he was a sergeant, they took him off the burglary detail and they put him on the street. So this thing had a lot of ramifications. I was lucky. I got my things back. And the security, storage unit redoubled their security.
2: Interesting, interesting. Thanks for checking in, man. I appreciate the story. You could join us at 512-836-0590. Is it possible? I'll tell a story coming up, but is it possible that we have some that are living homeless on the streets but living in a storage unit?
1: Yeah.
2: I bet that's pretty common, actually. It's a safe way to live on the streets, isn't it?
1: Doesn't seem too far-fetched.
2: Got a little electricity, right?
1: Yeah. Roof over your head.
2: Roof over your head.
1: Yeah.
2: Get in there after the doors open up. Get out of there before they close, maybe. You know, that kind of thing. Or, you know, walk the streets during the day and sleep there at night.
1: I mean, it makes sense. I bet you there's a lot of that that goes on.
2: 843 here at KLBJ.
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2: Recently, some metal rails and loops were installed by someone on a nearly dozen planter boxes near 6th Street and Brazos. Downtown Austin Alliance says it had no part in the installation. It is also curious as to who added the deterrence, if you will, to keep the homeless away.
21: You know, I don't know if it's just homeless. I mean, they also kind of look like those things that people would put up to stop people with skateboards from, you know, grinding up the sides of planter boxes with their tricks and whatnot.
2: Sure.
21: But I would think that this would be fairly easy to track down, or at least get an idea. There's surveillance cameras all over downtown Austin.
2: Either the city did it, and the city doesn't want the general public to know that they had something to do with it, because it goes against the activist narratives about letting the homeless go anywhere they want.
21: I could believe that.
2: Or it was one of the business owners downtown that did it out of frustration. Well, damn you, city. If you're not going to enforce this camping ban and keep the hobos away from my front door, well, then I'm going to install these things to protect my building.
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1: Time is 8:45. Austin's on time traffic. Got a wreck reported southbound 35 at Runberg. Also on 35 southbound, some debris to look out for there around St. John's. And you got a wreck eastbound 290. This one's near Lamar. Patrick Osborne, Austin's on time traffic.
15: News Radio KLBJ Radar Weather Watch. Some clouds and possibly an isolated thunderstorm this afternoon. It's a 30% chance, high 88. Scattered thunderstorms tonight, 70% chance, with lows in the mid to upper 60s. Tomorrow, a little bit cooler again. Scattered rain showers and thunderstorms, a 60% chance, and highs in the low 80s. That's your News Radio KLBJ Radar Weather Watch. I'm
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2: There's a state lawmaker that wants to rename a stretch of I-35 right here in Travis County. 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
2: 8:48. We squeeze in William. He's checking in from Bastrop this morning. Oh, Bill, good morning. William, what's on your mind?
28: Man, years ago, back in the 90s, I was a police officer in Houston, and we kept trying to catch this guy. People are saying their stuff is missing, but their locks never were tampered with, and we finally caught the guy. He got a good picture of him on camera, and we brought him in, and I was baffled. I said, how are you doing it? And he drew it out on a piece of paper, how to cut out a piece of soda can and unlock your master locks, And I was too good to be true. Sure enough, I went home and got my big old master lock that I had in my work drawer. And damn, if it didn't work, I opened up a master locks with a soda can. And I was baffled by that.
2: What do you mean with a soda can? What are you talking about? How'd that happen?
28: You cut out, you know, the master lock. When you open it up on the curve bar, you got an indention cut out, right?
2: Right.
28: On both ends. You got one on the inside end and one on the other end.
2: Mm-hmm.
28: And you get a slither of soda can, and you slide it down, and you twist it with pliers around to move that ball bearing out of the way of the that's in the slither on both ends,
2: You
28: just pop the lock straight down, and it works every time.
2: Oh, man. That's not good.
28: Yep, and I actually used it at my farm. I took my wife's car, and I didn't have my farm keys with me, and there was a beer can in the ditch, and sure enough, I opened my own master lock again at the land.
2: There you go. You shimmed it is what you did. You got a shim in it. You shimmed it.
28: That's exactly what you do.
2: Those round ones that everybody uses,
28: I don't know if it works on those round ones that people are using in storage units now. I don't think that would work like that, but
2: I don't know.
28: Who knows?
2: I don't know. We need a criminal to call in and give us some tips. That's what we need, yeah.
28: Yeah, right?
2: Or a retired police officer, it sounds like. Yeah, maybe that
28: right?
2: helps too. Thank you.
28: I mean, do it in Austin if you're going to do it, though.
2: Yeah.
28: Right?
2: I hear you, man. Thank you, William. Appreciate it, man. Stay safe out there. There you go. Checking in from Bastrop.
1: Well, you know,
2: he sounds like he's got some stories. He sounds like the retired cop that has stories. And a couple of coffees on a Saturday morning, he'll tell those stories.
21: A couple of coffees, yeah.
2: Yeah,
21: maybe a couple of beers in the evening.
2: I don't know. He didn't sound like a beer evening kind of guy. He sounded like a coffee guy.
21: Yeah.
2: But he's willing to talk and tell the stories.
21: Well, I'm sure they're amazing stories.
2: And in fact, we should do a Friday where retired Austin police officers call in with their craziest, wildest stories. We used to do a Food Friday. Maybe we should do that. We used to do Wacky Fun Fridays. Where retired police officers call in and tell their craziest stories from Austin, Texas. I bet they got some.
1: That's an unlimited bucket right there.
2: I bet it's incredible.
1: Yeah.
2: I bet there's some incredible stories.
1: Yeah. Especially nowadays.
2: In fact, we should do that every day. We should do that every day. If you got one of those stories, then we need to talk to you. At 512-836-0590. I bet some firefighters, I bet some paramedics have some stories too.
21: Yeah. You can just call, you don't even have, you can be anonymous.
2: Yeah.
21: You know?
2: Yeah.
21: Yeah. We'd love to hear.
2: I mean, they're not as good as those Steiner Ranch stories. You know, the swingers club in Steiner Ranch?
21: Yeah.
2: The divorce capital of the world. You know what I mean? It's not that good. There's some crazy ones out there too.
21: Those are much more salacious stories.
2: Those come with an infection.
21: They do.
2: It is 8:52. Jump in at 512-836-0590. Speaking of infections, enhanced Ebola screenings are beginning tonight at Houston's George Bush Intercontinental Airport, along with two other airports in Atlanta and Washington. As federal officials respond to this ongoing Ebola outbreak in parts of Africa, Newsman Steve Harrigan has the story.
9: The real crux of the problem is in Africa. The question is, will it spread beyond Africa? Could it come here? That's what the U.S. wants to make sure does not happen. Already three airports, Atlanta, Washington, Houston, they will be screening passengers, health screening them for anyone who comes out of Congo or some neighboring countries, Democratic Republic of Congo. We expect to see two flights arrive here today that originated in Kinshasa in the Democratic Republic of Congo. All passengers on board will be screened. If they have symptoms, they'll be screened further and perhaps hospitalized. But doctors here say that is unlikely.
10: The likelihood of actually leaving Central Africa and getting to the United States is extremely remote.
9: The numbers in Congo are exploding. 900 infections, 200 dead. The real numbers could be even higher. One positive, though, this is a contact virus. You have to come into contact with vomit, with diarrhea, or with blood to get it. It's not airborne like COVID. So that, many medical officials say, is one reason why a global pandemic of Ebola is not likely.
10: It's not spread through asymptomatic individuals. So if someone gets on an airplane, and again, they're not very sick, they're not vomiting, they're not having diarrhea, they're not extremely fatigued and tired, the likelihood of them actually getting to the United States and being positive is really, really remote.
9: So far, just one American in the Congo has been infected, a missionary. He is currently in good condition, being treated in Germany.
2: All right, there you go. Newsman Steve Harrigan jumping in there from Washington's Dulles. It is 8:54 here at KLBJ.
1: Well, I mean, I think it's a wise move to try to screen for Ebola. I remember back, 2014, when we actually had a guy with Ebola up there in the Metroplex.
2: That's right.
1: And it caused all kinds of panic. I think a nurse ended up getting infected from it as well, from this guy, Thomas Eric Duncan, I think his name was. We certainly don't want that, a repeat of that. And nowadays, with everybody so gun-shy about any sort of infectious disease, I think this could cause a real, real panic among people if they don't do enough.
2: 8:54, Chicago's Mayor Brandon Johnson is calling on parents and adults across the city to monitor and take responsibility for their children to stop these dangerous teen takeovers. Yeah, the most recent surge in the public appeal occurred on Memorial Day weekend, following a massive unauthorized event after a prom gathering on the city's west side that left five Chicago police officers injured when they were run down by a vehicle. Several people shot, including children. Yes.
1: More feral teens.
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16: An Ohio mother says she went through the drive-thru, wanted to get something to eat for her daughter, and when they looked in the bag of food they had ordered, mom also saw a bag of marijuana in there. Mom and her attorney are winding up. They're down there in the built bullpen getting heated up. And they're coming in, and they're going to be throwing fastballs at Burger King looking for money. Are they entitled to money? Angela is with us. Good afternoon, Angela. How you doing?
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14: Mark and Melinda.
16: Laura is in Lockhart. We're sorry to hear that you lost your job in the fall of 25, and so you contacted and did some checking on Obamacare. Pick it up from there, please.
27: They were telling me that my premium every month was going to be $650.
19: Wow.
16: And was that with or without subsidies from the taxpayers?
27: I called them before the subsidies expired, and then it was like $500 a month, and then I talked to them again before deadline ended, and it had gone up to $650.
16: And they have different options like gold, silver, etc. Do you recall which one they were quoting there?
27: Because I do have a disability, and so I had to see a specific doctor. They said that even looking at the bronze plan, it was the cheapest that they could find was $650 a month. And I'm like, I don't have a job. My husband works, but he doesn't make enough to pay that. And unfortunately, we got married after he retired, so I couldn't be put on his insurance.
19: Well, and were they taking in his income as they were evaluating trying to cover you?
27: Yeah, because we live in the same household. And it's the exact same thing with Medicaid, except they were going on saying that I don't qualify for Medicaid because I don't have children. So because we made a choice not to have children, we're being punished.
16: What are you going to do, Laura?
27: I wish I knew. I've filed for Social Security disability, but that takes anywhere from 300 to 356 days to get approved.
19: See, that's my issue with this whole government getting involved in healthcare here. You would think a situation like yours would be ideal for getting the short-term coverage until perhaps you're able to find a job or find a plan on your own. And yet, they have made it just impossible for you.
27: So difficult.
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32: Will President Trump get another Republican primaried out? I'm Dave Anthony, Fox News. His target today is Senator John Cornyn in Texas, where they're voting today in a GOP primary runoff.
33: The truth is, I've been, an ally of the president's.
32: But it's Ken Paxton, the state attorney general, who got the Trump endorsement last week. Cornyn tells Fox,
33: Texans have learned that you can't trust a thing that Paxton says, because he's lied to taxpayers, his senior staff, got impeached by a Republican-led House of Representatives.
32: Paxton tells Fox it's time for Senator Cornyn to go.
34: For the last couple of decades, he's been against it. He's pushed
0: amnesty. He helped Joe Biden basically pass the most restrictive Second Amendment bill in maybe decades.
3: Now, the Republican winner today will face Democrat James Tallarico in November. Early voting started today in South Carolina, where the Republican legislature is working on a congressional redistricting, joining Texas and other GOP-led states, trying to help Republicans keep their House majority in November.
4: Today, a third and final reading is expected, and agreement on a map that eliminates the state's one Democratic district held by James Clyburn could happen by tonight.
3: Fox's Jessica Rosenthal. The negotiation continue today, trying to work out a deal to end the conflict with Iran.
5: Complicating negotiations, those overnight strikes in southern Iran. U.S. military officials say the strikes were carried out in self-defense, targeting missile launch sites and boats they say were laying mines in the Strait of Hormuz. CENTCOM says the strikes were carried out to protect troops from threats posed by Iranian forces.
3: Fox's Jeff Paul in Dubai. Israel's ratcheting up the fight against Hezbollah militants in Lebanon, issuing evacuation orders to two civilians in two towns after a deadly strike on a village targeting Hezbollah infrastructure. The Supreme Court has just refused to take up Florida's case against two other states, not considering an attempt to stop California and Washington from giving commercial truck driver's licenses to people here illegally. This after a deadly crash last year in Florida. America's listening to Fox News. Roy. Stocks are on the rise after a long holiday weekend. The Dow is up 77 points, adding to Friday's record close. The S&P 500 just hit an all-time high. It's now gaining 52. The NASDAQ is up 286 points. But oil prices are mixed. WTI is down more than 3%. But Brent crude, which is more closely followed overseas, is rising 4%. At the gas pump, a one penny decline. AAA's national average for regular now $4.49 per gallon. That's down from last week's four-year high, but still about $1.50 more than before the Iran conflict. But there is optimism at the White House. National Economic Council Director Kevin Hassett tells Fox Business once there's a deal with Iran.
6: There's so much oil sitting in the Gulf. There's so much excess capacity in Saudi Arabia and UAE that prices should drop very, very quickly. And since core inflation has just barely budged because of this temporary circumstance, then I expect that the big positive supply shock is going to overpower oil much sooner than people know.
3: A lot of cars need to be repaired.
7: Hyundai's recalling more than 421,000 cars and trucks because of a problem with the front camera software. It can make the forward collision avoidance system too sensitive and trigger sudden braking, increasing the risk of a rear-end collision if another driver happens to be following too closely. The recall is for 2025 and 26 model year Tucson compact SUVs and Santa Cruz pickup trucks. Hyundai's federal filing says it's had 376 reports about the problem, with four rear-end collisions and four injuries in those cases. Owners will be able to bring their vehicles in for a software update. Chris Foster, Fox News.
3: The NBA's Western Conference Finals resume tonight. San Antonio and Oklahoma City have split the first four games. Whoever wins the series will play the New York Knicks.
8: 11 consecutive victories, back-to-back sweeps. One of the most remarkable runs in NBA playoff history continues.
3: A call on ESPN after the Knicks blow out the Cleveland Cavaliers by 37 points to advance to the NBA Finals for the first time in 27 years. I'm Dave Anthony. This is Fox News.
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2: 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Let's get the very latest as the negotiations continue to open up the Strait of Hormuz and Iran to give up its nuclear enrichment. Newsman Trey Yangst joins us with some of the very latest. He's in Tel Aviv.
13: Overnight, the United States conducted airstrikes against southern Iran near the Strait of Hormuz and the city of Bandar Abbas. According to U.S. Central Command, these strikes were defensive in nature and went after the mine-laying vessels around this area, along with the surface-to-air missile position. These were the first U.S. strikes that have targeted Iran since early May. The strikes do come amid the backdrop of an ongoing diplomatic effort to reach an agreement between Iran and the United States. Overnight, President Trump laid out a serious condition, saying on Truth Social, the enriched uranium nuclear dust will either be immediately turned over to the United States to be brought home and destroyed, or preferably in conjunction and coordination with the Islamic Republic of Iran, destroyed in place or at another acceptable location with the Atomic Energy Commission. commission or its equivalent being witness to this process and event. Thank you for your attention to this matter. Now, a regional intelligence official told Fox News, no less important is the dismantlement of Iran's enrichment facilities. That way, not only will Iran not have enriched material, they also won't have the means to enrich more. The key to preventing Iran from getting its hands on a nuclear weapon is taking the bullets, but also taking the gun itself. The other key issue has to do with the Strait of Hormuz. Secretary of State Marco Rubio reiterated the Trump administration position on this critical waterway during a gaggle today.
1: The straits have to be open. They're going to be open one way or the other. So they need to be open. What's happening there is unlawful, it's illegal, it's unsustainable for the world, it's unacceptable. That cannot happen. The straits need to be open, unimpeded, without tolls. And obviously that needs to happen immediately as soon as anything.
13: We're also tracking developments in the conflict between Israel and Iran's largest proxy, Hezbollah. The Israelis have vowed to ramp up strikes on the group amid ongoing drone and rocket attacks launched from southern Lebanon.
9: I want to bless the residents of the North's resilience that inspires all of us. But what this requires of us now is to increase the blows, to increase the intensity. We will smite them with overwhelming force.
13: A regional source told Fox News later this week, additional talks will take place between the Israeli and Lebanese governments aimed at increasing diplomatic ties between the two countries and disarming Hezbollah.
2: There you go. That's newsman Trey Yangst reporting some of the very latest. You can feel it starting to build that we may be getting closer to something happening. What that is, we're not sure. Well, Iran claims right to control the Strait of Hormuz this morning. Retired General Jack Keane is live on Fox News. Let's join that live in progress and hear what the general has to say about this latest
10: ballistic
2: development.
10: Missile development and support for proxies. There's going to be a frameworks phase one, get an agreement on what the framework is, and then get down to the hard work of rolling up the sleeves and trying to figure out what a good deal is for the United States. We know what our positions are. They're very clear, and we have made public statements to address them. And I'm absolutely convinced we're not going to make a bad deal. I'm not going to relitigate, you know, should we or shouldn't we be in this phase. I felt from the outset we should have continued kinetic operations and then forced them into uncompromising positions. But this is the president's decision. He wanted to take a diplomatic action here. And I think what we need to make certain here and assist this along and help and inform the American people as to what the stakes are, what the issues are here. There's a lot of things going around in the media that are really uninformed in terms of what's happening here. And one of the great things that you do, Bill, on a regular basis is keep our audience informed about the facts. And if we kind of stick to the facts here, we're going to wind up in a much better place.
2: Yeah, all right. There you go. That's retired General Jack Keane live on Fox. Yeah, the president says the negotiations with Iran were proceeding nicely over the weekend with the focus still on centered around nuclear enrichment. And reporter Alexandria Hoff is in our nation's capital.
11: The president said that these negotiations are proceeding nicely with the focus still centering around the so-called nuclear dust being removed from Iran. But there's also this broader regional framework that's being introduced in all this. On Saturday, the president had a conference call with 8 Arab nation leaders. He followed up with a Truth Social post writing this. I stated that after all the work done by the United States to try to pull this very complex puzzle together, it should be mandatory that all of these countries at a minimum simultaneously sign on to the Abraham Accords. Now, the UAE and Bahrain, they were part of that call. They're already members of the U.S.-backed effort to normalize relations with Israel. And the president acknowledges that one or two of the nations may have reasons for not being able to do so, but that most others should be ready and willing. Senator Lindsey Graham called the proposal requiring the agreement be expanded simply brilliant and, quote, would result in the most significant change in the Middle East in thousands of years. But at the same time, the emerging deal is drawing some criticism from several other Republicans. Senator Ted Cruz says he is deeply concerned. Axios reporting that the draft proposal also includes a 60-day ceasefire. For that, Armed Services Chairman Senator Roger Wicker posting the rumored 60-day ceasefire with the belief that Iran will ever engage in good faith would be a disaster. Everything accomplished by Operation Epic Fury would be for naught. And right now, President Trump is actually at Walter Reed Medical Center. The White House says he's due for his annual medical and dental evaluation. So that's where he is now. He's going to be arriving back at the White House soon.
2: All right, there you go. That's Fox reporter Alexandria Hoff. You could join us at 512-836-0590. Here locally, the Austin School District is facing a $181 million budget deficit. We'll dive into that straight ahead. And the activists are those that helped build the troll, that wooden statue in Peace Park, you know, the troll that burned last week.
12: Yeah.
2: Well, they're offering a reward leading for information leading to the arrest of the homeless person that burned that place down.
12: Mm.
2: We'll explain the details coming up. It is 9:12 here at KLBJ.
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35: Do you favor a bell-to-bell ban on the use of cell phones in all Texas public schools, or do you have objections? Do you see problems? Aaron is in Georgetown. Hi, Aaron. Welcome to KLBJ.
36: I was a teacher for 21 years, elementary school teacher, and it wasn't 10 years ago that, at least in our district, the big push was BYOD, bring your own device. Got to get everybody in there. Now, I was a second, third grade teacher. That means even the little kids got to bring whatever they have. and they were push that, and now all of a sudden we're making a whole 360 degree turn on this.
35: Yes.
36: I agree with it because I'm even watching the kids, you know, who are older now, you're 20 somethings, and they are so glued to those phones. It'd be nice, you know, wean the kids off of their need for all this technology, I guess, or the devices.
0: Yeah, and I think what the 8 hours you're in school is it 5 days a week is a pretty decent start to that.
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2: Yeah, jump in at 512-836-0590. Help us find the answers. A piece of Austin's hearts was lost last week. The beloved Peace Park Trolls sculpture, Malin's Fountain, was destroyed in a fire Thursday morning. And the Austin firefighters, they responded quickly. But due to the difficulty in accessing the site, after multiple attempts, the crews were unable to save the structure. It burned to the ground. Just a crispy ash of dust, really. Built in 2024 by the international known artist Thomas Dambo, alongside 150 volunteers, Malin's Fountain was more than just a sculpture. They say it was a symbol of creativity, a beautiful thing. And now it's believed that

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2: We've already had a bunch this year.
3: Not a good look.
2: And yeah, I'm totally with you on this. It's nice and all to say, yeah, let's go, let's find the guy who's responsible for this. But then what? Because he'll be right back out to go burn something else down. And whether or not this was intentional or accidental, it doesn't matter. We have far too many of these situations of fires in homeless camps, fires being set by people breaking into abandoned buildings, and eventually one of those fires is going to lead to that big one that officials have been warning us about for years.
3: Sure.
2: It's going to tear through the Austin area and with flames unlike we've seen before. We need people who are serious. I hope they catch the guy. But I'm not optimistic that anything's going to come up beyond that.
3: Yeah, it's it wasn't a fraternity prank. It wasn't anything like that.
2: No.
3: Right?
2: No.
3: Is it possible that somebody got in there? Because you can get inside it. You could have, you know, before it was burned down and maybe started a fire, cooking some dinner, something like that.
2: It's possible. I mean, the way it looks, you know, from
3: smoking some dope in Peace Park, probably.
2: Right.
3: And that's where the hippies go to play disc golf and smoke their dope, right?
2: Is that where they go?
3: I think so. Mm-hmm. I think that's where they go. It's kind of traditionally the place you go. You got to be a good disc golfer and a pot smoker to hang out at Peace Park.
2: We got a deep well to draw from when it comes to that here in Austin.
3: Yeah, we do.
2: A lot of pot smokers.
3: Peace Park is a beautiful park, too. It's really nice. They do a good job with it.
2: The way this thing burned, though, I mean, you're looking at the big circle of just ash. It would make sense that somebody had climbed up in there, that little opening, set fire for whatever reason, intentional or accidental, and then it burned out from the inside in.
3: So maybe you're right.
2: It's a real shame. I didn't realize how popular this thing was.
3: Oh, yeah. Well, it's something, you know, if families go on a hike in Peace Park, you take a picture, right? You take your kids there, of course. Right?
2: Yeah, I apparently a lot more went to do that than I ever realized. Because, you know, art's subjective, and I always kind of looked at this as an odd thing.
3: Something tells me that if they do find the, you know, let's say there is one person responsible for this, homeless guy or something like that, he will not face any prosecution.
2: None whatsoever.
3: There's just no way in this county. Unless he was wearing a red hat.
2: Well, yeah.
3: Then there would be ultimate prosecution.
2: There are certain political leanings and demographics that Jose Garza would be inclined to go after more than others. But this is a situation here that, you know, we're not... As long as Jose Garza doesn't prosecute and people continue to get out, or arrests aren't made because cops are frustrated because they know the end result is going to be no prosecution, then Jose Garza can continue to come out in his glasses and his mustache and hold press conferences going, yeah, crime is down. Crime is down under my watch. Look, the results are there. Easy to cook those books, though, when you're not actually doing your job in the first place.
3: It is 9:22. Jump in at 512-836-0590. Listen, momentum is building for Governor Greg Abbott's 5-point property tax reform plan. The governor is promising a statewide tour that, if passed, this will be the biggest tax overhaul in state history. James Quintero, he's with the Texas Public Policy Foundation. He says that this is needed.
4: We're on the cusp of truly transformational change when it comes to local public finance, and it's very much needed. The legislature has done some things to control the appetite of local governments, but they've not done enough.
3: Yeah, Quintero says the most significant part of the plan is that it makes it harder for city leaders to raise your property taxes. It would need 2/3 voter approval, and properties would be appraised only once every 5 years under the governor's proposal instead of every year. Yeah, what do you make of this? Jump in at 512-836-0590.
2: I'm a huge fan of what I've heard here so far. I've been saying for years that no matter how many times state lawmakers get some property tax stuff done at the Capitol on the state level and they pat themselves on the back going, we've delivered historic property tax reform, by the time it gets down to us, nobody feels it.
3: Right.
2: Because the Austin City Council, Commissioner's Court, AISD, all of them have jacked up rates as much as they possibly can. Sometimes they've gone to the voters who have said, yes, you can go above the 3.5%. And every one of these proposals in the 5-point plan is valid to me.
3: Well, number one is strict local spending limits. Local government spending growth, cities, counties, and taxing entities would be capped at population growth plus inflation or 3.5%.

0: 5%, whichever is lower. Abbott argues this forces local entities to live within their means. It prevents them from wiping out state-level tax cuts. Yeah, keep on raising your school property taxes, city raising your taxes. And if they wanted to go any higher than 3.5, they'd have to go to the voters to get two-thirds vote. Now, also a supermajority voter approval for tax hikes. The plan mandates two-thirds voter approval for any local property tax rate increase. In other words, 66.7% of the voters have to say yes to that increase. Anything less than that, it'd be no. Mm-hmm. How about that? That's a mandate.
1: Yeah.
0: That's a big mandate right there.
1: And you know that the city of Austin's going to spend your tax dollars to send lobbyists to lobby against this so they can get more of your tax dollars.
0: That's true. That's true. They did that. Mm-hmm. Steve Adler did that when he was a mayor.
1: Mm-hmm.
0: Voter-led tax rollbacks. If 15% of the registered voters in a local jurisdiction sign a petition, they can force a rollback election. And this would place the measure on the ballot, allowing citizens to vote directly on lowering local tax rates. That's pretty interesting, giving some power back to the voters and the taxpayers.
1: They need it.
0: Appraisal caps and frequency reform. Properties would be appraised once every 5 years instead of every year. The annual cap on homestead appraisal growth would drop from 10 to 3%. The 3% cap would be expanded to all properties, including commercial building and residential rentals as well. Now, the fifth point in this plan is to eliminate school property taxes for homeowners. It's the most radical component of the plan. Seeks to completely eliminate the school maintenance operations, the M&O property taxes for primary homeowners. School district taxes traditionally make up the largest portion of your property tax bill.
1: Now, that is my favorite part of all of this, the elimination of all school district property taxes. However, when asked what's going to make up for it, the loss of that funding, Abbott's response has consistently been the state of Texas will pay for it. State of Texas will pay for it. Okay, so what does that mean? That means it's still the people's money that is going to be funding it. So how's it going to be any different? He hasn't really elaborated on that very well, I don't think. But all in all, I think most homeowners, most property owners, even most renters, even if they don't know it, I mean, this is where they're the burden the most, the school district property taxes. The $1 billion they take just in AISD alone.
0: School property taxes generate roughly $40 billion per biennium. Policy groups like the Texas Policy Center, they warn that using temporary state budget surplus to backfill this permanent obligation could leave public schools highly vulnerable during some economic downturns.
1: And perhaps you guys at public schools need to tighten your belts a little bit and start living within your means like everybody else out here in the real world.
0: It's 9:26. Yeah, jump in at 512-836-0590 here on the Todd and Oz Show.
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0: Chrissy is checking in from North Austin this morning on this homeless issue. You got two competing efforts. You got the city cleaning up some encampments. You got the state sweeping in several days prior doing the same thing. And, well, the state's making some great progress. Chrissy, good morning in North Austin. What are you thinking about?
3: Good morning. Mm. So, it's so interesting when you hear the mayor and the czar. And basically what I hear is a lot of complaining. And really in this world, you have people that complain and the people that provide solutions. And so I'm sure that they don't need the governor's permission to provide solutions. I'm sure the city knows where every single homeless encampment is. All they have to simply do is work. They go, oh, I see the governor's task force is over here. Let's take a team out. Let's give some flyers out. Let's say, hey, come to this location. We're going to provide you this, this, and this. Because apparently the city has millions of dollars at its fingertips. But where is it actually being used? I don't even know, you know, besides a few hotels, where is all the money going? You know, where is places to help people get cleaned up, to go for job interviews, to get help with their addictions? Where are those places in the city? It should be really well now.
0: It's a great point. That's an outstanding point. You're absolutely right. This is a real opportunity for the mayor to step up and solve a real problem. Right.
1: Yeah, sure.
0: Instead of, you know, just sugarcoating this money pit that we've created, this homeless industrial complex. You're right, Chrissy. A full city audit would go a long way in restoring some credibility and trust at City Hall. But the mayor is fully embracing the politics of the time.
1: Yeah. Yeah. In fact, I imagine if you had a mayoral candidate who was genuine about a full top down third party outside audit and followed through with it, that you'd probably find a wildly successful candidate, mayor that could actually draw people together.
2: 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Recently on the Todd and Oz Show.
0: Yeah, let me squeeze in Lou, checking in from the Mopac area this morning.
4: Man, you know what it is, man. Just another day, another hustle, man.
1: Yep.
4: I want to speak on that homeless. Man, the city's not doing nothing about it. I started out having 5 homeless encampment properties to clean out. I was hired to do. I'm at 12 right now. All these individuals that I meet in these homeless encampments, they're ducked in these camps that people from Wisconsin, North Carolina, New York, these people are coming out from the woodwork, man.
1: Wow.
4: So I have no clue what the city council is talking about. If there's a change in decreasing homelessness, there's no change whatsoever.
0: Well, Lou, there's no interest in solving the crisis because that means they wouldn't be needed anymore, right? I mean,
4: exactly.
0: Yeah.
4: That's job security for them, and that's it. That's all it is for
0: but
4: them.
0: You're out there with your gloves and boots, and you're out there actually helping clean up some of these areas. And what a task that is. That's a big job.
1: Mm-hmm.
0: Dangerous job, too, right, Lou? Is it dangerous?
4: Oh, man. All the drug stuff that we see, we get chased with machetes, we get, I mean, all sorts of stuff. I'm in close connection with APD and with about 3 co-compliance officers that email me, text me throughout all these properties. I clean one up on Monday. That same one on Monday will be trashed up again on Tuesday because co-compliance notifies me and they give me 7 days to go out there and clean it all up. And these individuals, it's just same rotating cycle, same people I see.
1: Yeah. You ever deal with anybody's like aggressive dogs out there? Do people have aggressive dogs back in those camps?
4: Oh, those animals that are back there, I don't even know their dogs. I don't know what kind of dogs they are. They're some kind of
0: vicious
4: homemade dogs, but the dead animals that we have to pick up, I mean, there's so much stuff, man. I'll tell you right now, Todd, man, I've been born and raised in Austin. Like I spoke on before. This city is not Austin no more, man.
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6: Fox News, I'm CJ Pop. The blockade remains in the Strait of Hormuz and the fragile ceasefire withstands a major test.
7: Despite the U.S. carrying out those strikes last night in southern Iran, Gulf Arab states remain hopeful that a deal can get done. U.S. military officials say the strikes were carried out in self-defense, targeting missile launch sites and boats they say were laying mines in the Strait of Hormuz.
6: Fox's Jeff Paul in Dubai. Florida decisions from the U.S. Supreme Court this morning. The justice denied Florida's bid to block other states from issuing commercial driver's licenses to some illegal aliens. Justices Thomas and Alito dissented, saying Florida's case should have been heard. All the polls are now open in Texas for the runoff between 2 Republicans, incumbent U.S. Senator John Cornyn and Trump-backed State Attorney General Ken Paxton. The winner takes on Democrat James Tallarico in November. 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

0: 512-836-0590 here on the Todd and Oz Show. Listen, a DACA recipient has started a new club aimed at empowering other DACA recipients and illegal immigrants around Austin. Davina Cisneros Dominguez tells KXAN that she founded Buenos Lottery Club. It's a way to raise money for DACA recipients and other people who have come to our, from various countries.
1: So Buenos Lotería Club started 2 months ago, and I wanted to raise funds for DACA renewals. At first, just for myself, and then I took a leap of faith, and I posted it on TikTok, and almost overnight, it blew up, and so many people wanted to come out and support.
0: She said a phrase, DACA renewals.
2: Yeah.
0: What is that? What's a DACA renewal?
2: I guess basically you renew your right to be here illegally under the DACA program, something like that.
0: No, she says the club has since hosted multiple events and all of them have since sold out. The events include a game of lottery, which is a game of chance similar to bingo. She says the people buy tickets and attend, and the money goes towards the DACA renewals, which cost about $600 every 2 years.
1: It's so easy to feel alone as a DACA recipient, and it's a very unique process to be in. So to have others come out and support in this way has just been incredible.
0: And she says the next event will feature a number of immigration attorneys who will help illegal aliens navigate the laws to avoid deportation.
1: The first 45 minutes are going to be specifically for immigrants and DACA recipients to ask their questions to a panel of trusted immigration lawyers. I feel like I'm not alone. And even if it's just for those 2 hours of the community coming together, I think that's just what's made it really special.
0: She says her ultimate goal is to help DACA recipients feel like they no longer have to live in fear.
2: I don't understand this at all. So, I mean, she's an adult woman here, and she's talking about funding DACA renewals. How about you actually work toward funding people to be here legally? Empower people to be here legally. What is the continued pushback to actually becoming an American citizen? Spitting in the face of American citizens and legal immigrants every single day of your life that you're not here legally and that you can, well, let's fund DACA renewals. Fund more than that. If you want people to actually stay here and not, as you feel, put, you know, have them living in fear, then get them right. Get them right with the law so they're not hiding in the shadows, continuously flying another nation's flag in our streets, all the while you're not even supposed to be here in the first place. DACA renewals, I mean, I get it if you're a, 14-year-old and you want to make sure that the kid continues to be able to take advantage of this nation's benefits, thanks to Barack Obama's DACA. But beyond that, grown adults, empower them to do more.
0: Her up talking didn't win you over.
2: No, it certainly didn't.
0: It didn't win you over at all.
2: It certainly did not. But it sounds to me, based on what I've seen here in this KXAN story, these events sell out. People come from all over to play the Loteria, I think. You know, it's like the bingo, but with cards instead of the dots, if I'm not mistaken.
0: Mm-hmm.
2: And people are, they come, they get drinks and food and whatnot, and they're funding DACA recipients to get the renewals.
0: It's nice. She wants to give back. One texter says that's nice. She wants to give back. She just doesn't want to give back to Americans.
2: There you go. That's what it feels like.
0: Yeah.
2: Right? She only wants to help people who are not here legally to stay here illegally, although, with permission, I guess, as much of a paradox as that sounds like.
0: It is 9:35. Yeah, jump in at 512-836-0590. Voters here in Texas, they got one last chance to vote for the Republicans in the primary runoff. You got Senator John Cornyn against Ken Paxton, the Attorney General. The poly market has Ken Paxton winning big time, 95% to Cornyn's 5%. That's the betting market. Some of the other political polls are a little bit closer, 3 to 5 percentage points. Here is reporter Alex Hogan.
3: In March, voters narrowed the pool of Republicans to Senator John Cornyn and State Attorney General Ken Paxton. Neither candidate had surpassed the 50% of the vote at the time. The race shifted in the last week, with President Trump giving his endorsement to Paxton after Cornyn had dismissed his 2024 comeback chances. If Cornyn wins the primary, he would move into his next step, which would take him one step closer to a fifth term. The senator argues that he has the better posture going to an upcoming election. The winner will face Democratic State Rep. James Tallarico in the general election. The Presbyterian seminarian says he is fighting hard for the separation of church and state in Texas.
0: Yeah, Presbyterian seminarian, she said. Democrats have not won a statewide election since 1994.
2: They're hitching a wagon to the wrong guy if they want to win here. I don't see Paxton or Cornyn whoever wins today having a real problem with them. I mean, all they have to do is tap into the wealth of video evidence that shows that James Tallarico is a fraud, that he is, you know, flip-flopped based on, you know, whatever's most politically advantageous at the time, that he's taken the Bible and twisted it all up into this really perverted thing that fits his progressive ideology more than his politics more than anything else. I don't think that the Republicans are going to have that hard of a time. All they have to do is use his own words, I think.
0: 9:37, let me squeeze Don in, checking in from St. Edward's University area. Don, good morning.
4: Good morning. How are you guys doing?
0: Good. What's on your mind?
4: Yeah. I just want to point something out. You keep saying that illegal aliens, and they're not.
0: Who are you talking about? Your phone cut out a little bit. You say that again?
4: You keep saying that the DACA people are illegal, and they're not.
0: No. You misheard. You misheard when we said that. We're talking about Davina Cisneros Dominguez and her group that has put together a program to help illegal aliens, the undocumented. Those are her words, Don.
4: You said DACA.
2: Well, see, here's the thing, Don. Just because you're here under DACA, this twisted law from Barack Obama, doesn't mean that you're granted any lawful immigration status or a pathway to citizenship, and you have to renew every 2 years because there is no lawful immigration status connected to DACA. Yeah, they're here with permission, but it's still, they were brought here illegally with no legal immigration status. You can twist the definition all you want, but they're still here illegally. They just have permission under DACA.
0: I think Don just woke up to be mad at us. That's what it is. He's upset. Go ahead. You want to finish?
4: You
0: want to finish?
4: Mad at you. I wake up at and watch you guys' comedy.
0: Yeah.
4: But the thing is,
0: we appreciate that. Thank you. Appreciate that, Don. Thank you.
2: Yeah. So when kids are brought here illegally, illegally, their parents did not have permission to come in. They come in, brought the kids. Now they're covered under DACA, but they are still not here legally.
0: Yeah.
2: And they have no lawful status. They are here with permission, but that doesn't make them legal immigrants.
0: Are you upset because we use the phrase illegal alien? You don't like that phrase?
4: That's correct, because you give them a negative connotation. They had no way they had, you know, it wasn't their choice.
2: Yeah. Well, how about after they're 18 years old, Don? It's between 15 and 31 years old that these people are eligible for DACA. So how about after they turn 18 and they've refused to lift a finger to become legal? At what point does it become their responsibility?
4: Don't they register every 2 years?
2: Every 2 years. That still doesn't give them lawful immigration status. They were still here illegally, brought here illegally.
0: It's temporary status.
4: Contemporary status, which is legal.
0: Mm-hmm.
2: It's not lawful immigration status.
0: It's not lawful immigration status, though, Don. We're talking semantics. You're really upset because we use the phrase illegal alien. That's what really bothers you, right?
4: Negative connotation.
0: Are you going to be okay, though? Are you going to be all right?
4: Oh, yes, I'm
0: good. Good. It's 9:40. Yeah, you could join us at 512-836-0590 here on the Todd and Oz Show. Check this out. A popular fast food chain remains at the center of a religious discrimination case here in Texas. Newsman Steve Randall explains.
5: The EEOC has sued Hatch Trick Incorporated, which runs several Chick-fil-A restaurants in the Austin area. Laurel Turode told managers during her 2023 interview that her faith prevents her from working from Friday sunset to Saturday sunset. The agency says the company honored that request at first, then changed course. Turode offered other scheduling options, but instead was offered a delivery driver position with less pay and fewer benefits. She refused and was let go. Chick-fil-A says franchise operators make their own employment decisions. The case is in federal court in Austin. Steve Randall, TSN News.
2: This to me seems like one of those situations where we need a manager for this specific shift. We have done everything we can to accommodate you here. We can't continue to accommodate you. We can keep you employed. You just can't be this manager anymore. And that means we got to bump you down to a different level. You know, go find yourself another job. It doesn't seem like it's worth suing over.
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2: We had some pretty serious rainfall recently over the past couple of days. And I don't know about you, but at my house, had a lot of hail, some real high winds, heavy rainfall. This is the kind of stuff that does damage to your roof. Sometimes that damage, you can't see it with the naked eye, not with the untrained eye. That's why you got to get the professionals from J-Con Roofing out to your house, because they can spot it. 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And if you have a problem, I promise you, they're going to find it, and they'll bring you a plan to get everything fixed up perfectly, and never making you choose between high quality and affordability. 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And if they don't find any problems, now it costs you nothing to get that peace of mind. 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By the weekend, more showers and thunderstorms possible. So get J-Con out there and give yourself that peace of mind. And if you've got an issue, let them take care of you, because I promise you that they will. They're the only company that I would ever trust with my roof, and you can too. 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
0: 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Ace, good morning.
7: Good morning. How you guys doing? I just had a quick comment and then a question. Like, I just moved here from Chicago. I'm literally not even a year and a half out. My mom is still there and her family. And we would, even though they not Trump people, I guarantee if this was Joe Biden saying that, the people would be dancing in the streets. Like, my mom is a prisoner in her own home. Wow. Can't come outside because they're scared. And the thing is, I'm hoping that if they send the troops in, that they go into the inner cities, not just the downtown areas where the tourists are, going to the inner cities. And I do, I kind of fear for them, because you got some young idiots, like a nephew of mine, like they're young idiots. And I'm wondering if they would start shooting at the National Guard. And my question is, with all the crime that's going on in Austin, with the break-ins and the businesses and people who want to move out and get rid of their business because of all the crime, would you guys be in favor of them coming to Austin? No. Thank you guys. I love your show.
2: Thank you, Ace.
0: Appreciate it, Ace. No, I don't necessarily want the guard here in town. Maybe crime get is, you know, maybe I change my mind down the road if things change, but I don't know. There's a thing about, you know, sending the troops into American streets that fundamentally is kind of I'm against that.
2: Yeah.
0: You know?
2: Yeah. I mean, listen, I obviously it's effective when you look at D.C. where they're federal and they're not a state, but the rules are different in Illinois, in Texas. I can't support the feds coming in. Unless it's a riot, you know, a natural disaster, an emergency, something like that, I can't support the feds coming into any of our cities. I do agree with him that the people of Chicago deserve better. His family deserves far better than they're getting. But I don't think sending in the feds is really what we need to find another way. And that's a part of that is getting guys like Brandon Johnson out of office.
8: Yeah.
2: And I'm sure they got a DA a lot like us up there.
0: Well, it sucks that Ace, that your mother is trapped in their home, in her home, afraid to go outside. That's horrific feeling right there, man. That's unacceptable.
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0: 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Let me squeeze in Alan. He's checking in from Lampasas this morning on the Todd and Oz Show. Alan, good morning.
10: Morning, guys.
0: Yes, sir.
10: In regards to the last caller, mm-hmm. I'm a retired special agent from Immigration Service.
0: Okay.
10: The verbiage in the Immigration and Nationality Act from the 60s that was slightly modified in the 80s is still illegal alien. DACA recipients, that's a temporary protected status. It does not remove the standing law procedure for immigration law, which is if you were deportable at entry, you are forever deportable. Any child that was brought in by a parent without their understanding or permission, if you will, that child is guilty of 8 U.S.C. 1325, entry without inspection. That means they're deportable. At any time, they can be contacted or run into law enforcement and be taken into custody. And case by case will be determined whether they still can avail themselves of that temporary protected status. Mm. They are deportable now. They will forever be deportable unless Congress changes the law.
2: In other words, Alan, what you're saying is they're illegal aliens.
10: And they forever will be.
2: Mm-hmm. Mm-hmm.
0: Thank you, Alan. Appreciate your service, man. I hope Don there in South Austin was listening. That's going to anger him. It's going to make Don have a bad day.
2: Mm-hmm.
0: 948, jump in at 512-836-0590. Yeah, facts. Listen, Texans are voting in a high-stakes GOP Senate runoff race today between Senator John Cornyn and the Attorney General Ken Paxton. The winner will be going up against the Democrat nominee, Mr. James Tallarico. He gets upset when you call him a radical. That really bothers him.
2: He doesn't like the truth either, huh?
0: Well, he didn't like that. He didn't like being called a radical.
2: Well, don't be one.
0: He says they're going to call me a radical.
2: Well, yeah, it's hard to argue against that.
0: Well, it is. I mean, he doesn't like being called a radical, but yet he's for trans abortions. God is non-binary, six genders, no prisons. Mm-hmm. That makes you radical.
2: Mm-hmm.
0: Let's get more on the story. Here is reporter Brooke Taylor. She explains the two candidates in detail.
8: Tonight is going to be a good old-fashioned Texas showdown here, and also really a test of President Trump's influence and the strength of the MAGA base. So four-term Senator John Cornyn, he is going to fight to survive a major challenge from Texas Attorney General Ken Paxton, who's writing a late endorsement from President Trump. Cornyn running on experience and conservative results, while Paxton has embraced a more hardline Texas First MAGA message. President Trump calling Paxton a, quote, true MAGA warrior who has always delivered for Texas.
9: It's definitely provided some new energy to my campaign, which was going well already, but we're kind of at a new level with his help.
8: And Cornyn, on the other hand, argues that Paxton's legal controversies and past impeachment make him just too risky for a general election.
11: I think Ken Paxton's flaws and the baggage she brings to the general election is going to be exploited to the fullest by James Tallarico and by Democrats. James Tallarico raised $27 million in just the first quarter of this year.
8: And polls close here 7 p.m. local time. That winner is going to face Democrat James Tallarico, who infamously once said that the southern border should be like a front porch with a giant welcome mat.
0: There you go. That's Fox reporter Brooke Taylor. She's up in the Metroplex. The polls close at 7 this evening.
2: Well, Cornyn expressing a little concern there about how much Tallarico's raised, but let's not forget Kamala Harris raised more than $1 billion and I didn't help her much.
0: No.
2: Trounced.
0: Kevin is in Cedar Park now on the Todd and Oz Show. Good morning, Kevin.
12: Good morning, fellas. Most important thing is remember that we're here to beat Tallarico.
0: That's right.
12: So we're going to have our little family fight. We're going to have our squabble. But then afterwards, we're going to all work together and beat Tallarico. Everybody's got to remember that.
0: Absolutely. And I think both candidates, Ken Paxton and John Cornyn, would support the other if they lose this evening.
2: Well, John Cornyn did come out on Fox today and say that, you know, if I lose, I will support the Republican Party. And, you know, I imagine Ken Paxton feels the same way. So it's just a matter of time, I think.
0: It's 9:51. And listen, if you'd like to share your thoughts or opinions about Ken Paxton or even Senator John Cornyn, we've heard from both in long, you know, extended interviews earlier this morning, Ken Paxton and as well as Senator Cornyn. You'll be able to hear that throughout the midday on our replay of our podcast. Wherever you get podcasts, look for the Todd and Oz Show and you can hear those conversations.
2: Yes, indeed.
0: Let me squeeze in Fred. Fred is up in the Metroplex. That can't be his first choice of where he wants to be, but that's where he is right now, up in the Metro mess. Fred, good morning.
13: 28 plus years. Hey, yes, sir. How are you doing this
0: morning? Good, good. What's on your mind?
13: Real quick, the gentleman that called in just a few ago, that I couldn't remember if he worked for INS or if it was ICE, he makes a very good point about what he said. And the thing I wanted to add to that was that I'm a retired police officer, about 3.5 years ago. And I remember when I first started in the 90s, if you contacted someone who was illegal, they not that you wanted them fearful, but they were worried that they could be deported. And it eventually got to the point that it was so regular that you would contact someone. They knew nothing was going to happen to them, that it was not even a thing that they were contacting law enforcement. So this thing has gone so far in the other direction, 180, that something needs to turn this around.
0: Yeah. You know, you're absolutely right. From unenforceable to not enforcing to extreme enforcement to overnight in one election. Yeah. Fred, that's a good point, man. Thanks for checking in. I appreciate you. I don't know why you're in the Metroplex, but thanks for calling in. Listen, there's a new survey, and it was done by Calgary.com. And they asked about 3,000 people which towns and neighborhoods are the best for a perfect slow Sunday. You know, a relaxing Sunday. Well, the places, you know, that have, you know, coffee shops on patios, bookstores, things like that, a farmer's market, a brunch, and some long walks. Well, Texas, three Texas cities actually made the list. None of them in Austin, which was kind of surprising to me. I thought for sure we'd have something from Austin or something nearby like Georgetown or Marble Falls, Fredericksburg, you know. Mm. Monte Vista in San Antonio, described as offering a calm residential feel with age and texture. They come out as number one in the state of Texas as the best Sunday neighborhood. Downtown McKinney comes in. at number two on the Texas list.
2: McKinney.
0: A classic small town square with brick streets, local shops, wine bars. It's not that different than the Georgetown Square, to be honest. Now, here's a third one that came in on this Texas list. Bishop's Arts District in Dallas. Described as the most walkable neighborhood, filled with coffee shops, bookstores, and brunch spots. Hidden gems to discover on a slow Sunday stroll. That's how they describe it, yeah.
2: So we had one town in San Antonio, the San Antonio area, and the other two up in North Texas.
0: Up in the metro mess. Yeah, the survey respondents said calm, community-focused neighborhoods matter more than ever before. A good sign that Texans are craving the slower gear among the hustle and the bustle of the metro life.
2: Yeah, I don't understand. Marble Falls, Wimberley, Fredericksburg.
0: We got some of those. We got some great places.
2: Yeah. Now, granted, you know, the Georgetown Square can get a little busy on a weekend, and maybe that's part of the problem.
0: Because you keep talking about it, that's why.
2: Is that why?
0: That's why.
2: Well, somebody else must have, because every time I get it takes me a while to find parking.
0: That's true.
2: No matter the
0: time
2: of day.
0: That's true. You want to tell folks how to find you?
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0: You can email me, Todd at 590KLBJ.com. Now, stay with us. Coming up at 10, you got Brian Kilmeade. And then coming up at 11, Clay and Buck, of course. You don't want to miss that. And then something unique, something special, something that may require a tetanus booster. Mark and Melinda have invited this young man by the name of Eduardo Clements to be on the show, a DACA recipient. He's going to be here this afternoon. We really look forward to what he has to share with us on the show this afternoon.
2: It's always dangerous, I hear, when that guy's coming around.
0: Like I said, you'll need a tetanus booster.
2: Yeah.
0: It's 9:55.
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0: Listen, there's a slew of business owners on the east side of town. They've been dealing with a significant financial loss due to a series of break-ins. Now, Natasha Bajic, she is the owner of the Brass Ovaries Dance Studio. Now, she tells KVU that she showed up last week to find the mirrors all busted up, equipment damaged.
7: It's personally violating not only to me, but my students, my staff, and employees.
0: Can we get to the real meat and potatoes of this story?
2: Let's get to it.
0: Can you tell me more about the Brass Ovaries Dance Studio? I'm just curious. I'm sure they're respectful business.
2: They have a variety of different dance classes. Okay. One of them is
0: sign me up.
2: Bootylesque.
0: Bootylesque. Okay, that sounds fun.
2: High energy class about mastering your booty moves and embracing the power of the jiggle.
0: Okay.
2: They also have a twerk class.
0: Twerk?
2: Yeah.
0: Now, we're familiar with twerk. That's a stripper move is
2: bounce
0: what that
2: and
0: is.
2: Wiggle, shake and pop, jiggle and drop. It's twerk time.
0: Say that again.
2: Bounce and wiggle, shake and pop, jiggle and drop. It's twerk time.
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14: Ed, you're seeing that the agent in the ICE operation yesterday who fatally shot the woman has a history of being hit and dragged by a car.
27: Yeah, his name's Jonathan Ross, and last year he was trying to arrest an illegal immigrant sex offender and was dragged 50 feet by this guy's vehicle and suffered some gruesome injuries. So this was not his first time to come in contact with a fleeing person.
28: 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All these politicians, some of them that have helped make the policy or haven't done anything to change the policy, have ignited this attack against police officers.
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31: While one state finalizes congressional redistricting, a court blocks another. I'm Dave Anthony, Fox News. Alabama's new maps just got rejected as South Carolina's legislature gets ready to maybe tonight approve new districts, trying to help Republicans in November.
32: A three-judge panel has rejected an effort by Alabama to use the new voting map for November's midterms, issuing a preliminary injunction that requires the state to continue using the same court-ordered districts that were used in 2024. The judges said the new maps discriminated against black people and could not be changed so close to an election. Republican Governor Kay Ivey has already set special primaries in August in four House districts that could be affected by a new congressional map.
31: That's Fox's Tanya J. Powers. Alabama could appeal to the Supreme Court, which made news this morning refusing to hear two other cases. The justice is not allowing Florida to sue to stop California and Washington from issuing commercial licenses to truck drivers in the U.S. illegally after a deadly truck crash last year in Florida. In the other case, Fox's Chris Foster reports.
33: The Trump administration in 2020 banned immigration judges from publicly speaking or publishing anything about immigration law or the agencies employing them without prior Justice Department permission. The policy continued under the Biden administration and still stands with the Supreme Court ruling, at least for now. It doesn't address the legality of the policy. It sends the case back to an appeals court that last year questioned its legality and ordered more fact-finding.
31: It's primary runoff day in Texas, where Republican Senator John Cornyn is trying to survive a Trump-backed challenge from State Attorney General Ken Paxton. Cornyn tells Fox,
4: I've been an ally of the president. He's called me a friend. I understand he's made his choice, but only Texans get a chance to vote.
31: Iran is warning of retaliation the day after the U.S. military bombed missile launching sites in Iran and boats laying underwater mines and what the U.S. Central Command calls self-defense strikes. Iran calls it a sign of bad faith and unreliability as negotiations continue on a potential deal. 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
31: Well, the U.S. and Iran keep trying to work out an end to the nuclear conflict. Another American adversary that already has those weapons flexes its military muscle.
11: North Korea launched a short-range ballistic missile and other weapons toward the sea off its west coast between it and China on Tuesday, South Korea's military said. Days after the leaders of Russia and China voiced their opposition to Western pressures on Pyongyang. The missile flew about 50 miles, South Korean officials said. Seoul reported simultaneous launches of different kinds of weapons were meant to test the ability to evade South Korean and U.S. defenses. It was North Korea's first weapons launch since mid-April. In London, Greg Palcott, Fox News.
31: It is up to almost 1,000 suspected Ebola cases in Africa and an outbreak of the virus that's mostly in Congo. And while the Ebola risk in the U.S. is considered low, travelers from that region are under intense scrutiny.
12: Already three airports, Atlanta, Washington, Houston, they will be screening passengers, health screening them for anyone who comes out of Congo or some neighboring countries.
31: Fox's Steve Harrigan is at the airport in Atlanta.
12: We expect to see two flights arrive here today that originated in Kinshasa in the Democratic Republic of Congo. All passengers on board will be screened. If they have symptoms, they'll be screened further and perhaps hospitalized, but doctors here say that is unlikely. One positive, though, you have to come into contact with vomit, with diarrhea, or with blood to get it. It's not airborne like COVID.
31: President Trump is at the doctor's office. He went to Walter Reed Medical Center this morning for the fourth medical exam of his second term, just weeks before the president turns 80. On Wall Street, a mixed market. The Dow is down 90 points, but the NASDAQ is gaining 314. The S&P 500 hit an all-time high this morning. It's up 52 points. I'm Dave Anthony. This is Fox News.
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3: Listen, there's a slew of business owners on the east side of town. They've been dealing with a significant financial loss due to a series of break-ins. Now, Natasha Bajic, she is the owner of the Brass Ovaries Dance Studio. Now, she tells KVU that she showed up last week to find the mirrors all busted up, equipment damaged.
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3: Can you tell me more about the Brass Ovaries Dance Studio? 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
13: Bounce and wiggle, shake and pop, jiggle and drop. 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

0: Brian Kilmeade.
1: Well, unfortunately, you're not with Brian Kilmeade today. You are with the Great Brian Kilmeade Show. However, it's Griff Jenkins filling in for the Great Brian Kilmeade, and we are talking about political issues that traditionally are often talked about but seem to have fallen to the wayside for social engineering issues, if it's the Democrats that are driving it, like talking about transgenders in sports. But we are talking about issues that matter to Americans, regardless of whether you're Republican, Democrat, or independent. We just spent time talking there with Judge Glock about the economy, whether it's actually

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9: Do you favor a bell-to-bell ban on the use of cell phones in all Texas public schools, or do you have objections? Do you see problems? Aaron is in Georgetown. 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
10: I was a teacher for 21 years, elementary school teacher, and it wasn't 10 years ago that, at least in our district, the big push was BYOD, bring your own device. Got to get everybody in there. Now, I was a second, third grade teacher. That means even the little kids got to bring whatever they have. And they were push that, and now all of a sudden we're making a whole, 360-degree turn on this.
9: Yes.
10: I agree with it because I'm even watching the kids, you know, who are older now, you're 20-somethings, and they are so glued to those phones. It'd be nice, you know, wean the kids off of their need for all this technology, I guess, or the devices.
11: Yeah, and I think, what, the 8 hours you're in school, is it? 5 days a week is a pretty decent start to that.
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16: I'm looking at the Capital Metro dashboard right now, and overall ridership in the past 12 months is 25.9 million. Now, that sounds like a big number, but to be honest, it's about 5 million riders lower than all the previous years.
17: That's not good.
16: Capital Metro, since its creation in the 80s, has never increased ridership. Now, they've increased the revenue they take in from the taxpayers in a sales tax collection and that sort of thing, and a variety of taxes they get from the county and the city, but they have never increased ridership. That's not a good look. Let's see here. Let me squeeze in Ryan.
18: I'll keep it brief. I just wanted to share my experience. You know, I'm 30. I grew up in Austin, lived here my whole life. Man, when I started taking the bus when I was 12. I explored Austin. I enjoyed the city. I was 13 when I decided to be a knucklehead. I actually ran away from home, and I would stay on Capital Metro all night to, you know, they had a bus that ran all night later. I stayed on the night owl to stay out of the weather when it got too cold. And I never once felt unsafe at all. I never once saw anything sketchy. I never saw anything dangerous. There was no machetes, no weapons. It was actually really probably kept me very safe.
17: Yeah.
18: And it's really a shame that that's no longer. And like I said, this was only 15, 16 years ago. And, and during my bout of that, you know, in that city in general, I never had any problems. I never felt unsafe.
17: Things are different now, for sure.
18: You know,
17: yeah, completely different now.
18: Now, as an adult working at, you know, I work all over the city a lot during the night. I feel unsafe, you know, and I am unsafe a lot of times.
17: I hear you, man. And things have changed greatly. No, right before your very eyes, you've seen it unfold.
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8: The city of Austin patting itself on the back after connecting dozens of homeless people with shelter.
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10: 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Yeah. All we have are these tiny little snippets of like, hey, we cleaned these camps, and hey, we moved 51 people and pointed them in direction of a shelter. All the while, we see the problem getting worse year after year, and when we call it out, as the public, the council gaslights us. Oh, there's no problem. You just hate the homeless is all.
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10: Mm-hmm.
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1: Every racetrack was Kyle Busch's home. He competed like he had something to prove every single race, when in reality, he'd already proven everything.
2: That's Steve O'Donnell, the NASCAR CEO, weighing in and saluting the legendary NASCAR driver, Kyle Busch. This is Griff Jenkins filling in on the Brian Kilmeade Show. And, you know, as a race fan and fans of motorsports from the Indy 500 to NASCAR, our worlds have been rocked by the tragic death of Kyle Busch, 41 years old. But to Steve O'Donnell's point, he sure had proven everything. Literally 234 NASCAR victories against the three Cup Series. And, you know, there was a moment at the Charlotte Motor Speedway this weekend on Sunday when these tributes were happening, and you had Kyle's family and his young son, Brexton, who was going to grow up and be a racer just like his dad. You had Daniel Suarez, who won the Coca-Cola 600 that day, talking about just how much Kyle Busch meant to him. And it was one of the more touching tributes I can remember. Listen here.
3: My relationship with Kyle, back in 2015, Kyle and I, we used to be on the phone every single week because he was helping me, trying to understand what I needed to look for, trying to understand the racetrack. Back then, we didn't have SMT, we didn't have data. So everything was by feel. If you had experience, you had an advantage. He didn't have to help me. You know, he didn't have to help this Mexican kid that can barely speak English. He was already a legend of the sport. And he took the time every single week to help me. And that, for me, spoke very, very highly of not who he is as a driver, but who he is as a person.
2: And that tribute by Daniel Suarez is so very important, because those of you who watch NASCAR well know, and even if you just watched from a distance, everybody knew Kyle Busch was the guy that fans love to hate. He was the villain because of his antics, particularly after races, when he would lose Dale Earnhardt Jr., giving a similar tribute because those two had a feud. They hated each other, and many of the Dale Earnhardt Jr. fans hated Kyle Busch with a passion because of the rivalry, but yet Dale Earnhardt Jr. also speaking to the character that Kyle Busch really was as a human, and it just simply talks and shows and demonstrates what a fierce competitor he was. Kyle Busch, number 8, a legend. This has been Griff Jenkins with the great honor filling in with Brian Kilmeade on the Brian Kilmeade Show. Hope everybody has a good day, and don't forget to remember Kyle Busch.
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11: Deep
5: defense, not offense. Lisa Brady, Fox News. The U.S. military says protection was the goal after the first U.S. strikes on Iran since early May.
6: Overnight, the United States launched airstrikes against southern Iran near the Strait of Hormuz. CENTCOM described these strikes as defensive in nature, as they were targeting mine-laying vessels and at least one surface-to-air missile position.
5: Fox's Trey Yinks in Tel Aviv. This has diplomatic efforts to make a deal continue. President Trump posting Iran's highly enriched uranium will be destroyed.
6: A regional intelligence official told Fox News no less important is the dismantlement of Iran's enrichment facilities. That way, not only will Iran not have enriched material, they also won't have the means to enrich more.
5: Publicly, Iran has made no suggestion of nuclear concessions. Members of the Congressional Black Caucus are urging more than 200 major companies to oppose redistricting efforts by Republican-led states, calling it a coordinated effort to silence black voters at the ballot box.
11: Some of the companies were part of the 2021 coalition Business for Voting Rights and included Apple, Amazon, Google, Meta, Tesla, Target, Starbucks, and more. They had sent their own message to Congress that year urging lawmakers to pass the John Lewis Voting Rights Act proposed by Democrats.
5: Fox's Tanya J. Powers. Meantime, a panel of federal judges rejecting Alabama's new maps for this year's midterms, issuing a preliminary injunction. A deadly collision under investigation in Belgium where a train hit a minibus outside Brussels, killing four people, including two children.
12: First responders racing to the scene during the morning rush hour, finding the mangled wreck of a school bus.
13: The driver wanted to cross the railroad, which was closed at that time.
12: The federal police spokesperson adding,
13: a train came from Bruges and drove into the bus.
12: The Belgian rail operator saying the train was traveling at about 75 miles per hour as it approached the crossing and had no time to brake.
5: Fox's CJ Papa. 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
5: The U.S. Supreme Court declines to hear an argument from Meta that Vermont should not be allowed to sue the tech giant.
19: The state of Vermont sued Meta, alleging the company designed Instagram to be addictive to teens and misled consumers about its product. Meta's argued the state of Vermont has no jurisdiction over their company, which is based in California, and that they didn't design any of their products in Vermont. They also note that allowing any state to sue over a platform designed for the nation subjects the company to multiple state lawsuits, and this violates their due process rights. The Vermont State Supreme Court already rejected this argument, finding Meta had purposely made itself available to people in Vermont and monetized its platform there. Jessica Rosenthal, Fox News.
5: Earlier this year, a jury in New Mexico found Meta misled users about the safety of its platform, ordering the company to pay $375 million in civil penalties. Meta is appealing. The Supreme Court also refusing to hear a legal fight over Florida's effort to stop two other states, California and Washington, from issuing commercial driver licenses to truckers who are in the U.S. illegally. And there's one more ruling involving the NFL and claims of discrimination.
20: The NFL had hoped to keep detailed racial discrimination claims made against the league by former Miami Dolphins head coach Brian Flores under wraps and arbitration proceedings overseen by NFL Commissioner Roger Goodell. It won't happen. The U.S. Supreme Court Tuesday declined to hear an appeal from the NFL and three of its teams who Flores named in the suit, the Broncos, Giants, and Texans. Flores, who is currently the defensive coordinator for the Vikings, filed suit in 2022 after he was fired as Dolphins head coach after two straight winning seasons. Two other black coaches, Steve Wilks and Ray Horton, later joined the suit. In 2023, a federal judge ruled the teams and the NFL must answer to claims of systemic racial discrimination against black coaches. Jared Max, Fox News.
5: The Dow is down 119 points, retreating from record highs, but the S&P and the NASDAQ are in the green. The NASDAQ is up 231. I'm Lisa Brady, Fox News.
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22: Chrissy is checking in from North Austin this morning on this homeless issue. You got two competing efforts. You got the city cleaning up some encampments. You got the state sweeping in several days prior doing the same thing. And, well, the state's making some great progress. Chrissy, good morning in North Austin. What are you thinking about?
23: Good morning. So, you know, it's so interesting when you hear the mayor and the czar. And basically what I hear is a lot of complaining. And really in this world, you have, you know, people that complain and the people that provide solutions. And so I'm sure that they don't need the governor's permission to provide solutions. I'm sure the city knows where every single homeless encampment is. All they have to simply do is work. They go, I see the governor's task force is over here. Let's take a team out. Let's give some flyers out. Let's say, hey, come to this location. We're going to provide you this, this, and this. Because apparently the city has millions of dollars at its fingertips. But where is it actually being used? I don't even know, you know, besides a few hotels, where is all the money going? You know, where is places to help people get cleaned up, to go for job interviews, to get help with their addictions? Where are those places in the city? It should be really well now.
22: It's a great point. That's an outstanding point. You're absolutely right. This is a real opportunity for the mayor to step up and solve a real problem. Right.
1: Yeah, sure.
22: Instead of, just sugarcoating this money pit that we've created, this homeless industrial complex. You're right, Chrissy. A full city audit would go a long way in restoring some credibility and trust at City Hall. But the mayor is fully embracing the politics of the time.
1: Yeah. Yeah. In fact, I imagine if you had a mayoral candidate who was genuine about a full top down third party outside audit and followed through with it, that you'd probably find a wildly successful candidate, mayor that could actually draw people together.
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2: The city of Austin patting itself on the back after connecting dozens of homeless people with shelter.
3: You come in only with the intention to remove trash and debris and not help people solve their problems. Those folks are going to continue to be homeless.
2: Well, you're not helping people solve their problems by getting them into housing either.
4: Yeah, I don't see that happening. Yeah. All we have are these tiny little snippets of like, hey, we cleaned these camps and hey, we moved 51 people and pointed them in direction of a shelter. All the while, we see the problem getting worse year after year. And when we call it out, as the public, the council gaslights us. Oh, there's no problem. You just hate the homeless is all.
2: Did you use the phrase, fund the homeless, fund the homelessness?
4: I used their phrase, yes.
2: Yeah, that's their phrase.
4: Yes, that is their phrase.
2: The city wants to fund homelessness. Mm-hmm. I don't want to fund homelessness.
4: No.
2: I don't want more of it. I want it to go away. I want real results. I want people to stop drinking booze, stop doing drugs, and get the health care that they need for their mental illness.
4: Mm-hmm.
2: I do not want to fund homelessness, Mayor.
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2: We want to inform and entertain you. 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

0: Welcome back in, Clay Travis, Buck Sexton Show. We also want to make sure that many of you had safe and memorable Memorial Day weekends and took time to honor those who have made the ultimate sacrifice so that we can have the freedoms that many take for granted on a day-to-day basis. And I saw a lot of awesome, fantastic, really cool content, including, Buck, I don't know if you saw this story. A widow posted asking, this is the good side of social media. A widow posted on social media asking if anybody was going to be at Arlington Cemetery. Did you see this, Buck? Cheryl Ann posted, last night I made a simple request on X. I asked if anybody visiting Arlington National Cemetery for Memorial Day would stop by her husband's grave and leave a photo for our family. What happened next honestly caught her off guard. By this afternoon, dozens of Americans from all walks of life had made the walk to Section 60 to visit Alan W. Shaw's grave, and including Tulsi Gabbard. Many different individuals out there. They loaded down this individual's grave, and several people also offered to fly her to Arlington Cemetery so that she could visit her husband's grave. And again, her name was Cheryl Ann, at Cheryl Ann, too. You can go look at this if you just want something cool, something positive, something profoundly kind that came out of a social media post. And so I know many of you probably saw that, and I thought it was evocative of a very positive response that I saw in many ways. Now, you all probably also saw the Democrat Party official account posted pictures of the 13 soldiers who have died so far in the Iran war and blame President Trump for their deaths. And even Democrats called out the post as just indefensible, including Senator Tammy Duckworth, and eventually they took it down. So as with most things on social media, Buck, you could find reasons to be very pleased and also very upset.
1: Like, for example, the mayor of Minneapolis using Memorial Day to commemorate, you know where this is going, George Floyd, the criminal fentanyl addict who died of a heart attack from fentanyl overdose while in police custody, wrongly prosecuted as police brutality. So why don't we talk more about that a little bit here in a second, as well as the California situation, the race going on out there.
0: Yep, and we'll have Ken Paxton, who is running today in Texas in the runoff, with us next. But in the meantime, America's darkest day of September 11th, Tunnel Towers Foundation has been helping heroes ever since. Heroes like Army Sergeant William McKenna, who enlisted and served two tours in Iraq where he's exposed to toxic chemicals and unfortunately passed. He T-cell lymphoma. He left behind his wife Dina, their two daughters. 25th anniversary year, you can continue to fight for those who have fought so much for you and make a donation and join us in donating $11 and amplify your impact at T2T.org. 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
7: Doctors in California did research on 460,000 teenagers over a number of years and specifically were seeing the outcome of those who smoked marijuana. And the doctors say they're very, very alarmed at the percentage that ended up with psychotic disorders such as schizophrenia and bipolar disorder. Now, they emphasize not every teenager is going to end up with these psychotic disorders, but they said an alarming percentage are ending up with these psychotic disorders, and they said they're concerned that the public may have been led to believe that marijuana is totally harmless, it's organic, and it's really not that harmful.
8: Well, yeah, when you think about how many cities or states have gone ahead and legalized marijuana, it was based on how is it any different than alcohol? Why shouldn't people be allowed to smoke marijuana? But the potency seems to have changed over the years.
7: Yes, it's much stronger. Let's go to Raymond.
9: I thought that this topic of marijuana was right up my alley this morning because I'm 34 and I started smoking weed when I was 14. And I just recently have gotten to the point where my life is stable enough that I felt like I could get off of marijuana. And, you know, the weed is way stronger. It does come with psychological withdrawals. For about the first week that I was quitting, I'd get home from work and I'd just cry because my brain just didn't feel right.
7: Mm-hmm.
9: But I just wanted to call in to say that if there are people out there listening right now that have a heavy dependency on THC, you can get off of it. It is uncomfortable. The studies that they did in the 90s and early 2000s, by the time I found them as an adult, I was very much in agreement with them. I was like, oh yeah, if you start smoking weed too young, it causes this psychological dependency. If you're not talking to your parents about why you're depressed and you have such a young, malleable brain, your brain very quickly decides like, oh, this is just how I handle my issues.
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14: This war is going about as good as it possibly could. And just think back to, that's what bugs me about a lot of the politicians, the gloom and doomers like Schumer and some of these others that are just, you know, wringing their hands and essentially surrender almost. It's like, think of our history. Think of revolutionary times, the War of Trenton when Washington crossed the Delaware. I mean, our backs were against the wall in 1776. In World War I, the Battle of Belleau Wood when the Marines barely saved Paris and drove the Germans back. And at the Battle of Midway in World War II, when our backs were against the wall, it's after Pearl Harbor, the Japanese were dominating the Pacific. I mean, in a matter of weeks, we have done a lot of damage to Iran, and it's not over. The economy, the gas prices, we're taking some short-term pain. But you got to give this thing time to play out. That mindset is not helpful.
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7: Welcome back in here to Clay and Buck. We are joined now by the Attorney General of the great state of Texas. Ken Paxton is with us now. AG Paxton, appreciate you making the time. I hear there's a primary going on today. Some people are saying it's the biggest primary of the primary so far. Tell us, we're having you on, we're having your opponent on because we run a fair shop here. Tell us why you're the guy for Texas, why you should take this Senate seat.
20: Well, look, he's running for a fifth term for U.S. Senate. No one's ever done that in Texas history. That would be 30 years in the Senate. He's been in office for 42 years. I was in college, and I'm 63. He's still in office. Every person I've talked to, whether it's one person or thousands for the last 14 months, I've asked one question. what good thing has John accomplished for the state? And you know what? Not a single voter, whether it's his supporters or not, has ever answered that question. And then I challenged John, take any 2-week period that I've been in office, that I've been an attorney general, except for Christmas and Thanksgiving, and I guarantee you I've accomplished more in any 2-week period than he's accomplished in 42 years. And what is the only things he's accomplished are bad things, which is going, you know, siding with Joe Biden on restricting Second Amendment rights, siding with Joe Biden on bringing Afghan refugees to this state with no vetting. But on the other hand, going against President Trump on the border, being for open borders, for amnesty, and also, guess what? Telling us in 2016 that the president was an albatross around our neck, and of course now he's using the exact same line, and it's kind of funny actually, the exact words that he used in 2016 to describe Trump, he's now describing me that way. And of course, and then in 2024, he also said that the president's day was done, we should not support Trump, and he all of a sudden became a Trump fan as soon as I got in a race against him.
0: What do you expect? I imagine you're confident. And what do you expect the results to be today? We encourage everybody in Texas to get out and vote. And what did President Trump's endorsement mean to you? When did you know it was going to happen? Can you take us through what that process was like?
20: Well, first of all, I'm going to encourage people to get out and vote for me, not just vote. So, and bring your friend. Please bring your friend. Because, you know, voter turnout is pretty low for a runoff. So the Trump endorsement, I think, is obviously the gold standard. I've never seen an endorsement matter more since I've been paying attention to politics, which is since I was in since Ronald Reagan ran against Gerald Ford. So I'm honored to have it. I have so much respect for him. I've been a supporter of his. I went to his trial when nobody else went to try to get other people to go. I was one of two elected officials to show up at Mar-a-Lago for his announcement back when everybody thought DeSantis was going to win and no other elected official showed up other than me and Troy Nels, Congressman Nels. I fought with him in the election integrity staff and filed a lawsuit against four states. John Cornyn can't say any of that. He can't say any of that. But I appreciate the president. He called me on Tuesday, said, I think I'm going to do something you're going to really like. And then he started talking about endorsements. And I said, you're right, Mr. President. I'm really going to like that. Thank you.
1: So the knock that I see whenever somebody, and you know, there are people out there, obviously, as you know, you're in a contested primary, and they're going to have, there's some people who, as you know, Mr. AG, some people love you, some people are going to vote for the other guy. They're always saying he's got baggage. This is the word that gets attached to you by the people that aren't pro-Paxton. I want to let you address that. Does it matter? What is the baggage? Should anyone care about this? Why are you somebody who should just be able to say, look, guys, I'm the one for you. I'm the one that should fill the Senate seat.
20: Well, let me say, first of all, this is the same argument they made against Donald Trump. And it's the same people. It's the Karl Rove of the world. It's the John Cornyns of the world who made the same argument against Donald Trump. And it was because of all the legal stuff and the lawfare. Guess what? That's what happens when you're out fighting for the people you represent. Yes, I've had lawfare against me. I've had many, many, many, many different things. And guess what? I won them all, just like Donald Trump did. So, you know, John Cornyn forgets to mention that I won all these legal battles and that his team was part of creating them. Karl Rove was in the middle of all of that, text messages to prove it. So, yeah, it's lovely for them to say all this baggage that they created with false charges that were unsubstantiated and that they didn't win. And guess what? The president was in the same boat. What people should really care about is, back to my message, what have you done for the people of Texas when you have served them? And the answer for John is, I've done nothing good for you. I listened to Mitch McConnell, but I wasn't there for you. I was not there for Trump. I'm not there for his message. I couldn't pass the Save America Act. I wasn't interested in it. I said when Ken got in the race and challenged me, yes, I care about it now, but guess what? I didn't get it done. I went on vacation. So that's the message. I've actually gotten things done. Just like I said, pick any 2 weeks, more done than he's done in 42 years.
0: All right. I think you're going to be the nominee, but again, everybody can go vote. How radical is James Tallarico? You're going to move from running in a primary, I think starting today, to running in the general tomorrow. You know your opponent. Democrats have nominated James Tallarico. The argument against you is he can beat you. Your response to that would be what?
20: Well, look, I won 3 statewide races. That's certainly the message John Cornyn has put out there. But if you look at my, he goes, John was saying how he won his last race by 10. Guess what? I won my last race by 10. I've won three statewide races. Second of all, the polling doesn't indicate John does any better. As a matter of fact, some of the polling indicates I do better against Tallarico because I can motivate the base to get out and vote, and John can't. So there is that. So he can make this message up, but it's not a true message. This guy, Tallarico, look, he belongs in California at best. His views are so radical and so unbelievably weird. Once we highlight just a couple of his clips, I do not think Texans, even many Democrats, are going to go for this idea that God is non-binary and that what James thinks about in his spare time is transgender kids. He says very strange things that I don't think Texans are ready for.
1: Strange is a good word to describe it. Yes. We're talking to Ken Paxton, the Attorney General of Texas. He is running. Today is primary day, Texans. We got a lot of Texans listening. Primary day for that GOP Senate seat, which is, it's been a very expensive race, $100 million spent on this one. And, Ken, if I can ask you, if you get this Senate seat, which is certainly looking like a very solid possibility, maybe probability, what is top of the agenda for you? What do you bring to it, to the Senate side of the equation, given that you've spent years now as the AG and working on the legal side of the state of Texas? You know, to be a legislator, what's the top of your agenda?
20: So first of all, there has been almost $150 million spent, most of it by him, coming from D.C., not me, because they have huge fundraising advantages legally. They're allowed to raise more unlimited versus me being limited. As far as what I want to accomplish, the number one thing is the thing that I challenged John Cornyn on, because he had never delivered anything. I said right after the primary, I said, if you will pass the Save America Act, the most important item of President Trump's agenda, and in my opinion, the most important item of the last several decades, because if we do not protect our elections from fraud, which we have with mail-in ballots, illegal voting, and no photo ID, if we do not protect it, we are going to lose the country because they're going to rig the elections. They've already done it in most of the Democratic states, if not all of them. And I challenge John, get this one thing done. Just get me one. Something very important to the president, something very important to me. And what did he do? He went on vacation for 2 weeks, came back for a week, went back on vacation. I've never heard about it since. He loved to say that he was for it, which he hadn't been prior to this, until this became an issue in the election. He was never about election integrity, but suddenly he cared about it, supposedly, but you never see actual delivery on the things that we need.
0: You, everybody get out and vote. As you said, you want everybody to get out and vote for you. We're talking to Ken Paxton. There is talk that people in the Senate are upset at Trump for endorsing you. I'm sure you've seen those reports. What's your reaction to the people in the Senate that are upset that you may become their colleague?
20: Look, I love it that they want to pick the senator for Texas. It's really none of their business. It's the people of Texas, right? I know these senators think that they, you know, cover the world. They don't. They cover their state, and they are responsible for their state, and they're responsible for governing in a way that's good for America. But they do not have the right to tell Texas voters who they're going to vote for. And I know that they think they do, and I know that the establishment thinks that they do, and I know that that's the message. And that's why they send all the money here, to try to convince people, vote with Mitch McConnell, don't vote with us. Well, guess what? Texans are going to tell them something different, and they can be mad. That's just the way our constitutional republic works. The people of Texas decide this, not a senator from another state.
1: Give you the last word here, A.G. Paxton, as your fellow Texans are going to vote today to decide who should represent the Republican Party in that critical Senate seat. Last 30, 40 seconds or so. Take it away. Why are you the guy?
20: Look, the people of Texas, special place to be from. We lead the country. We have an opportunity to lead the country in one of two ways. One is to say, yeah, you can govern however you want, John Cornyn. You can not be for us. You can be with Joe Biden, get congratulated by him. You can be against the President Trump, as much as you want to be, but we're going to still elect you. We don't care. Just keep doing what you're doing. You can stay there forever. Or the message, and guess what? The rest of the country is going to do the same thing. Or we can send the message, no, you've had your 42 years in office, you're 24 years in the Senate. We're not going to let you do this to us anymore. We're not going to let Washington make the decision. The people of Texas are going to make the decision. And we're going to lead the way to tell the rest of the country, this is how things are going to go. And every senator is going to hear that message, one or the other.
0: He's Ken Paxton. He is on the ballot today. Texans, get out and vote. Runoff election underway. Thank you, sir.
20: Thank you, Gus. Have a great day. Thanks for having me on.
0: For sure. We'll talk a little bit more about that Texas runoff. Also, the attorney general seat that Ken Paxton is vacating also has a runoff going on today. We talked with Chip Roy. There is a big decision to be made in that case as well. And we'll give John Cornyn, who is the incumbent senator, the opportunity at 2:30 Eastern, 1:30 in the central time zone of Texas, to make the case for his reelection as well. But in the meantime, business insurance, a requirement for most companies. But how many different brokers do you have? It is frustrating. 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

0: 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Geez, geopolitical risk feels like it is everywhere these days. Wars, tariffs, tensions with China. Why do you think it matters more for investors now than it did, say, 10 years ago?
1: Well, the backdrop has changed. For decades, the world was getting more connected. Cheaper supply chains, freer trade, lower costs. Now it's moving the other way, toward localization, protectionism, and strategic competition. And that matters in concrete ways. For example, about 90% of the world's most advanced semiconductors, the chips that power everything from your phone to artificial intelligence, are made in Taiwan. One island, one geopolitical hotspot. So this isn't an abstract risk. It runs straight through the technology that drives a big part of today's market leadership.
0: So how should investors think about that?
1: You can't predict when a conflict breaks out or a tariff hits. So we're really talking about that shift in mindset. Don't try to predict events. 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Markets have absorbed a lot over the decades. In a more fragmented world, geopolitical risk isn't just a headline, it's the landscape we invest in.
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3: Laura is in Lockhart. We're sorry to hear that you lost your job in the fall of 25, and so you contacted and did some checking on Obamacare. Pick it up from there, please.
4: They were telling me that my premium every month was going to be $650.
3: And was that with or without subsidies from the taxpayers?
4: I called them before the subsidies expired, and then it was like $500 a month, and then I talked to them again before deadline ended, and it had gone up to $650.
3: And they have different options like gold, mm-hmm. silver, etc. Do you recall which one they were quoting there?
4: Because I do have a disability, and so I had to see a specific doctor. They said that even looking at the bronze plan, it was the cheapest that they could find was $650 a month. And I'm like, I don't have a job. My husband works, but he doesn't make enough to pay that. And unfortunately, we got married after he retired, so I couldn't be put on his insurance.
5: Well, and were they taking in his income as they were evaluating trying to cover you?
4: Yeah, because we live in the same household. And it's the exact same thing with Medicaid, except they were going on saying that I don't qualify for Medicaid because I don't have children. So because we made a choice not to have children, we're being punished.
3: What are you going to do, Laura?
4: I wish I knew. I've filed for Social Security disability, but that takes anywhere from 300 to 356 days to get approved.
5: See, that's my issue with this whole government getting involved in healthcare here. You would think a situation like yours would be ideal for getting the short-term coverage until perhaps you're able to find a job or find a plan on your own. And yet, they have made it just impossible
4: so
5: for you.
4: So difficult.
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6: Disappointed, but not surprised. I'm Lisa Brady, Fox News. That reaction just in from Alabama's attorney general after federal judges ruled against the state's new congressional map aimed at giving Republicans a chance to reclaim a seat.
7: A three-judge panel has rejected an effort by Alabama to use the new voting map for November's midterms, issuing a preliminary injunction that requires the state to continue using the same court-ordered districts that were used in 2024. The judges said the new maps discriminated against black people and could not be changed so close close to an election.
6: Fox's Tanya J. Powers, the state attorney general, says they are appealing to the U.S. Supreme Court. A Texas showdown underway at the polls with a runoff in the Republican primary for U.S. Senate.
8: Four-term Senator John Cornyn, he is going to fight to survive a major challenge from Texas Attorney General Ken Paxton, who's writing a late endorsement from President Trump. Cornyn running on experience and conservative results, while Paxton has embraced a more hardline Texas First MAGA message.
6: Fox's Brooke Taylor in Dallas. The winner will face the Democratic nominee, State Representative James Tallarico, in November. President Trump just wrapping up a six-month physical at Walter Reed Military Medical Center and posting that everything checked out perfectly. The president will be 80 next month. CENTCOM just denying reports that Project Freedom has resumed, posting that U.S. forces are not currently escorting commercial vessels through the Strait of Hormuz. Earlier, confirming what it calls defensive airstrikes on Iran mine-laying vessels and on a missile position.
9: These were the first U.S. strikes that have targeted Iran since early May. The strikes do come amid the backdrop of ongoing diplomatic efforts to reach an agreement between Iran and the United States.
6: Fox's Trey Yingst in Tel Aviv. Iran continuing to publicly push back on President Trump's demands to rein in its nuclear program. 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
5: KLBJ.
6: Between Israel's military and Iran-backed Hezbollah militants along a strategic river in southern Lebanon. This as Israeli troops push farther north just days ahead of talks in Washington between delegations from Israel and Lebanon. The space company, founded by Jeff Bezos, gets a green light to get back to testing its new rocket.
10: The Federal Aviation Administration will allow Blue Origin to launch its New Glenn rocket once again. The agency grounded the flights after a failed mission in April in which the rocket didn't reach its intended orbit, leading to the eventual loss of the payload, a satellite from AST SpaceMobil. The FAA agrees with Blue Origin's report that the problem as to why some of the rocket's engines never fired has been fixed. The New Glenn rocket is expected to be a tool used by NASA in future moon missions in the Artemis program.
6: Fox's Evan Brown. Sweden has largely kicked one habit while taking up another.
11: A smoke-free society almost at hand in Sweden. Fewer than 5% of people in the Nordic country smoke cigarettes for the first time. Daily smoking down from 16% in 2003, now just 4.8% after ads were banned, taxes hiked 45%, and even outdoor restaurant smoking banned. But the Swedish Cancer Society notes now there's a surge in vaping in young people and women who are targeted by marketing. And snuff use, called snus. About 10% of young adults up to age 30 vape, but 21 to 27% of older teens vape, especially girls. Therese Crowley, Fox News.
6: Americans not feeling as confident about the U.S. economy. The Conference Board's Consumer Confidence Index dipping in May after 3 months of gains, and two-thirds in the survey say they're cutting back spending in response to rising prices. Right now, the Dow is down about 181 points. I'm Lisa Brady. This is Fox News.
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1: So, yeah.
2: Much of the media, once you recognize, is just laundering stories on behalf of campaigns. The campaign knows they would get attacked if they somehow put out that, but they give it to a reporter, the reporter puts it out there, and then they benefit from it. It's just laundering. They're just trying to cleanse their op intel that they get somebody who's their side to use. It's really kind of crazy.
1: There was another guy, Blair Hull, by the way. He also had his sealed divorce records running against Obama unsealed by the media. And in that case, the Obama camp, like the Obama behind the scenes campaign, they were digging in. Just okay, we're with both of them. But I'm just telling you, the ultimate dirty tricks. Have the local media that you're in bed with go to judges and demand that they unseal your opponent's sealed divorce records so you can just completely smear them twice, not once, twice.
2: Or I think it's even more nefarious than that, Buck. Get somebody to violate the law to get the sealed divorce records from inside. Give it to media. Media then publishes it. They argue, oh, this is privileged because it's news. And meanwhile, they've committed a crime nobody ever gets prosecuted for. And the media can publish what some other individual would be charged for doing. 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
6: Food stamp recipients from different states are now suing. They're suing because Congress has created a provision in the program that says states can obtain a waiver from the federal government, and state by state, they can prohibit SNAP recipients from buying certain items with their SNAP benefits. The food stamps could be sugary soft drinks, energy drinks, candy, potato chips, any kind of junk food. And these food stamp recipients from Colorado, Iowa, Nebraska, Tennessee, and West Virginia are suing. They say it's not fair to them. They should be able to pick what they get with their SNAP benefits. Lance is at the UT campus.
7: If there is an extra cost to these items that, saying if they are received by food stamp recipients that contribute to the health care costs and the other insurance costs that, become a burden to our system, why are these items even allowed to be sold to the general public at all? If these items are so poisonous and carcinogenous, why aren't they just removed from the shelves, period?
8: Well, they are starting to take some impact on that, like removing the dye out of all of those types of foods. So they are trying to address

0: that part of the non-nutritional part of it.
1: Would you favor a federal ban on certain products in this category?
2: Actually, no. I'm more of a free market person, and I believe the product should be sold to the consumers. And I don't believe the people who have the least amount of access to these products should be punished for trying to acquire them. And the people who are in the most need for some sort of relief, enjoyment in life, are the people with the least amount of resources. I mean, why can't a poor person have a candy bar if they got to live a crappy poor life anyway?
0: Well, no one says they can't have the candy bar. They're just saying you can't use the taxpayer money on that SNAP benefit to pay for it. If you've got money or income coming from something else and that's what you choose to use your money on, you can go for it.
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4: There were some projections that the city might have to withhold as much as $17 million in spending on social services. A lot of the assumptions in the modeling for the city budget going into 2027 has to do with this consolidation of our IT workforce. And then get this, the consolidation process, officials say the goal is natural attrition rather than layoffs. Well, that explains why it's going to take so long. We're just going to let people attrit, just let them leave on their own. Why is the city so unwilling to cut staff? Oracle just laid off 3,000 some people. And these big companies know sometimes you got to take drastic actions to right-size your business, to realize dollar savings. And you don't just wait till people quit on their own.
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0: Welcome back in here to Clay and Buck. Let's get to a bunch of talkbacks, your calls, all of that good stuff. Do we still have Steve in Texas? He wants to talk dirty tricks. Steve in Texas, go for it.
1: I love the show. The thing we have to remember, you're talking about all the Obama dirty tricks from, and they were numerous, by the way. That's the way the whole Russian collusion thing started. It was a series of fake stories that Hillary Clinton's campaign was going to launder through the media. When Trump punched back, what happened? They upped the ante and escalated and sent it to the FBI and started this investigation. It was supposed to be just stories that Trump was supposed to answer to and then them commenting on them. But like you said, laundering these negative stories through the media.
2: It's the number one way I think dirty tricks happen. It would be one thing if the campaigns themselves just made the accusations, but they know that people won't trust them. So they get the media to write it. Then they can react to the media story and say, well, that's not us. This is just, I mean, it is the number one, I think, dishonest tactic of all dishonest tactics that occurs during the course of campaigns.
0: Yeah, but Russia collusion was the ultimate dirty trick, bringing together the Democrat Party, the media, the FBI, the CIA, and the White House at the time. It was appalling, Obama White House. 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
4: It's 12:30. I'm Tate Gustafson, topping Austin News, brought to you by Align Foot and Ankle. Polls are now open across Travis County for Texas's primary runoff elections, with voting locations operating until 7 p.m. today. Texans will decide several key races, including the Republican runoff for the U.S. Senate between John Cornyn and Ken Paxton, along with other statewide and congressional contests. Enhanced Ebola screenings are beginning tonight at Houston's George Bush Intercontinental Airport as federal officials respond to an outbreak in parts of Africa. Travelers arriving from the Democratic Republic of the Congo, Uganda, and South Sudan will now face additional health screenings, including temperature checks and symptom questionnaires. Tensions between the U.S. and Iran are rising as Tehran accused American forces of violating a ceasefire with new strikes near the Strait of Hormuz. The U.S. says the strikes were carried out in self-defense as peace talks continue. The News Radio KLBJ forecast calls for a partly cloudy day with a high of 88. Rain is expected around 9 p.m. Tonight's an overnight low of 68.
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8: 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Do we have that number? 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
10: Heather is with us regarding the lawsuits against the social media platforms.
11: So I just wanted to say that in a lot of the schools in AISD, they're not really enforcing the no phone policy. The kids walk around with them in their back pockets and still have a decent amount of access to them.
12: Well, I know each school district could make a determination of, could you have your phone on you but you couldn't use it? Could you use your phone when you were in the hallways changing classes and at lunch? I think the schools that have said, you know what, we don't want to see it at all during the day, that means it can't be in your pocket, it has to be away, are having the better success.
10: Yeah, that's the bell-to-bell approach. Once you enter the building, you will not access that phone. I think that's what lawmakers really intended or were hoping would be adopted by every district, but that's not playing out that way. Heather, how often does your daughter get to use her cell phone at middle school?
11: Quite a bit. So she can text me, she calls me, but I can only imagine that if the kids have access, they're smart enough to figure out how to get on them. So I would agree that the bell-to-bell policy would be a lot easier to enforce and leave a lot less to the administrators to try to figure out how do we deal with this. So my daughter just says the kids just don't listen, and then the teachers just give up.
10: Does every middle schooler in your daughter's class have a smartphone?
11: I would probably say about 90% of them.
10: Yeah, I'm not surprised. Yeah. What did you think when we said the person filing this lawsuit says that she started at age 8 with her first social media account?
11: I do think it is on the parent to monitor those things. I do also know that my daughter knows way more about her smartphone than I do and has definitely figured out ways to get around some of the restrictions that I've put on it. So it is still dangerous even when the parents are trying to monitor those types of things.
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7: Mark, Melinda, and Ed.
10: Doctors in California have been studying teenagers and young adults who smoke marijuana on a regular basis, and these doctors say they're seeing an alarming number who develop psychiatric conditions, psychotic disorders such as schizophrenia and bipolar disorder.
13: Yeah, Mark, the marijuana is so powerful these days, and I'm not surprised about these numbers. I've always thought we should legalize marijuana because we've got legalized drinking and things, but after reading this, gives you a little bit of a pause when you have people who cannot control their urges and are addicted to marijuana and the long-term effects that will have.
12: Well, to me, a couple of things here. I think it is important to point out that the study of the teens that they did not include anyone that previously been mentally ill, had been diagnosed as being that. That is important to point out, that they wasn't pre-existing. Mm-hmm. And then also that they followed these teens till their age of the mid-20s. So they were being able to see the impacts it was having during those years for it. And it's a huge sample. Mm-hmm. I don't know how you argue when you have that big of a sample and they are seeing the results of it.
10: Scott is calling. Good afternoon. It says that you've been in the field of psychiatry for 20 years. Is that right?
14: Yes, sir. That's correct. I just wanted to chime in to say that this is absolutely correct. Yet this is nothing new. We have known this significant link between heavy cannabis abuse in young teenagers developing psychosis, namely schizophrenia-like disorders. Marijuana is no joke. You know, the stuff that these kids are using today is nothing compared to what was being used 30, 40, 50 years ago. It's really causing havoc on teenagers and young adults. I see it all the time.
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2: Welcome back in, Clay, Travis, Buck, Sexton Show. We are rolling through the program. A couple of things. I wanted to make sure I got this right. I did. Tim Walz did, in fact, governor of Minnesota, Buck, skip the Memorial Day event at Fort Snelling National Cemetery. He was listed and scheduled to speak at their Memorial Day ceremony. He did not attend. Instead, he visited George Floyd Square for the 6th anniversary of George Floyd's death, where he laid flowers and joined community events. I think that is just kind of a perfect distillation of where Democrats are. That Tim Walz, who was the vice president, came within 240,000 votes away from being a heartbeat from the presidency, had a choice. Should I show up at the Memorial Day celebration to honor all Minnesotans who have given their lives to the country? Or should I show up at the George Floyd 6th anniversary celebration, memorial, whatever you want to call it? And he chose the George Floyd. I think that is super significant. A lot of people out there reacting to oil and gas prices. Let me reiterate what I said, and I'm surprised it hasn't gotten more attention. The U.S. oil and gas companies have made $50 billion in profits selling oil and gas because the United States is now a net energy exporting country. And the drill, baby, drill has been so successful that we now have the ability to make more money off oil and gas than any other country in the world. And in fact, while everybody has focused on many different angles of this story, I think one thing that has been missed is the United States benefits more than any country in the world when oil and gas prices go up, because we are a net energy exporting country. And again, New York Times, I'll grab this graphic because I thought it was interesting. I tweeted it out, but I want to make sure I get it right. The U.S. has profited more. U.S., Norway, Brazil, Russia, and Kazakhstan have profited more since the war in Iran started than any other five countries when it comes to additional exports of oil and gas. The countries that have lost the most: Oman, Iran, Qatar, Kuwait, Saudi Arabia, UAE, and Iraq, because they have not been able to get as much of their oil and gas out. And a lot of people have reacted to that. Andrew in New York, WOR, has a question. Fire away. Cut B.
9: Longtime fan of the show, but I do have one question for Clay. I'd like for you to tell me and the rest of America how oil and gas companies in America making money hand over fist does a damn thing for me.
2: Well, in general, when companies make money, the overall American economy expands and grows, and the overall amount of money in the country increases. So take away oil and gas companies. How does Amazon making more money do a damn thing for you? Well, Amazon is able to deliver every product under the sun to you for a cheaper price than otherwise. Walmart being successful means that you can go buy products more affordably. So in general, capitalism would be the answer to your question. Capitalism elevates the overall economic success of everyone in this country. What you're talking about is being frustrated at oil and gas prices up. If you wanted to argue, and maybe some of you would, that there should be a windfall profits tax when wartime situations lead to elevated oil and gas prices, you could argue that. Politically, it may even be a strong argument. Do you know who argues that right now? Elizabeth Warren. So you, the caller there, and several people have similar takes, I'll hit a couple more of them, actually would agree with Elizabeth Warren on this. I think taxing the profits of corporations at higher levels in general is a bad idea. I would rather taxes be lower for everybody, you, me, every corporation in America. I think the government taking less of our money actually benefits us more. But when people get frustrated, sometimes they make decisions that don't necessarily make the most sense. Buck, what would your reaction to his question?
0: It sounds like Professor Clay is advocating for trickle-down Claynomics here.
2: I want low taxes everywhere. Companies, people, everybody, I want paying less tax. I want the government getting less. So I am not in favor of windfall profits taxes.
0: Yes, well, again, we shall see whether this spike in gas prices matters or not. We will know if it does based on the results. We have an election coming up where I think it'll be very clear, and based on not just the exit polling, but the realities of how this plays out, whether this was a political mess for us or not. We have, who's next up on the talkback list, Mr. Clay?
2: Frank asked the question here in Michigan that we probably get more than any other. Here is Frank in Michigan.
15: Clay and Buck, Frank in Michigan, wondering why, if our oil companies are making so much money, why do we as U.S. citizens, have to pay so much more for gas. Why couldn't they keep the gas low for us and higher for other countries? Thank you.
2: This gets complicated again. It goes to there being a global market, right? So take it outside of oil and gas, the way that, I've tried to describe it before. Buck, you can see if you do a better job of, explaining it. You can't have a price for gold in the United States and a different price in Canada, because if you could buy gold $1,000 cheaper in Canada, you would go to Canada, buy gold, and then bring it back and sell it here. There used to be inefficiencies in the marketplace like this. And honestly, one inefficiency in the marketplace that would be an example of that has been drug prices, right? Americans have been going across the border into Mexico and buying cheaper drugs. It's crazy that that could be a situation, but that's because Americans get charged more for drugs than they do in Mexico. If, in general, we sold our oil and gas cheaper in the United States, other entities would buy it cheaper here, and they would take it to other parts right around the world, and they would be able to profit on that discrepancy in price.
0: So I'll put it to you this way. How many of you operate on Facebook Marketplace sometimes, or remember back in the day, Craigslist, where there was a lot of shenanigans, so I'm told. But, you know, I just hear what I hear. But
2: is Craigslist still a thing?
0: I don't think so. I don't know. Legitimately, it's been over a decade since I've even heard about it, I think. So I don't know. But here's what I'm trying to say. If I am offering right now a wooden dresser for somebody in my area, okay, that is not a commodity that somebody on the other side of the world is going to be in a big rush to buy, right? Let's say I've got a wooden dresser that's, I think it's worth, you know, we'll say $100, and you're going to have to ship it to somebody somewhere else. That's going to cost more than the thing is even worth. The point is, Clay, it's a commodity that has value in the immediate, you know, in a limited marketplace of people can drive to me, throw in the back of their, you know, their SUV or their pickup or whatever and take it home. If I say, you know what, I have a Rolex Daytona, which is a very popular very popular version of the Rolex watch. And I say, I'm willing to sell this. I think like a Rolex Clay, like a Daytona these days, probably goes for like $40,000. If I said, hey, I'm going to give everybody, I'm going to give someone a great deal on this, I'll give it to you at half price. I'll give it to you at $20,000. People in Japan, people in Brazil, people all over the world will be, because they all want it, or rather the market for it is so fluid that it's almost like you're selling a cash-like product and people will jump all over it. My point is with oil, the American domestic production is going to get sold to the overall market because people will buy, you know, the market is set globally. So it's a commodity that is completely global in nature. And so you don't have a segmented market here. It's not the dresser that only people in my immediate vicinity might want to bid on. People on the other side of the world would love to get American oil. And so that was that. Does that kind of make sense for everybody?
2: Yeah, look, I think people don't. Yes, I think the challenge
0: I know it makes sense, but like, was that a good? I don't know if that was a good version. Maybe I just want to talk about Rolex.
2: I think your expensive watch analogy would be like, let me give you one. World Cup's coming up. If the United States, and I know Mom Donnie's got his ridiculous 1,000 tickets or whatever, but if they said, hey, in the United States, you can buy tickets for $1,000. But in Europe, the tickets are going to cost $10,000. And everybody would buy the tickets for $1,000 here. And then immediately all the Europeans would come in and buy up and you would end up with an efficient marketplace. Yeah.
0: Okay. My Rolex is a far better example. Clay, the price of a gold Rolex in New York City, in Dubai, in Tokyo, in Johannesburg is all pretty much the same. That's why I was using it as basically a cash-like equivalent because there's such a liquid global market for it. I mean, your tickets, yes, that's true, but like, you know, you got to sell them. You got the middleman.
2: No. But I mean, like the, what we have basically said, I'm fascinated by the ticket market in general. There almost is no sellout now. because you can go on whatever you want to go to if you have the money to pay for it. StubHub is a global marketplace. Now, you might have to pay $20,000 for a ticket to a World Cup match or to the Super Bowl, but it is there and you can buy it. Oil and gas is a global market. You don't have a price that exists in one country and a different one in another country. Your Rolex example is a good one. I mean, it's basically gold is the easy standard, right? Like the price of gold is the reason why it exists as a viable asset. And so you can't artificially restrict the price of a good in the United States when it has a global sales opportunity. It used to be the case that you could. Some of you out there in the commodities business will recall a world where a price in Japan may be very much different than a price in another place, and you could take
0: advantage
2: of that.
0: People could do arbitrage, right? And this is a way that you could actually make a lot of money. But no, now if there was a place in the world where they would sell gold to me at $1,000 an ounce instead of what the current price is, that place would run out of gold in about 30 seconds because anyone anywhere in the world would want to pay, 20% of what the actual price is right now for gold. So that's the oil example here. It has value everywhere on every market. And so the private companies in the U.S. are selling into that market. They're not going. Now people could say, well, maybe they should be forced to sell to Americans at a discount right now, but that, oil companies would fight that.
2: That's also a default windfall. That's also a default windfall property tax, right? Like a profit tax. Yeah. It's just
0: They would take that to the courts and they would win is the point. I mean, I don't think you have basically an unconstitutional seizing of assets that would be going on. Although I'm somebody who believes that rent control is actually an unconstitutional seizing of assets. So, I'm pretty radical on some of this stuff. Speaking of things that are like commodities,
2: you should be able to sell your property for the price that you choose, and the government shouldn't be able to dictate what you sell your property for. Yeah,
0: yeah. Rent control, because remember that's also limited to the people that can live in your immediate environs. Like I think rent control in New York City is flatly unconstitutional. People should be able to just rent their home for whatever they want to rent their home for. It's ridiculous.
2: And by the way, this is one of the real reasons why this is getting into the economics of it, but this is one reason why rent is so expensive. It's two things. One, rent control. Two, cost of building, because they will not allow new units to be built in many different high income neighborhoods. And so you end up with a situation where you can't get your money back if you're rent controlled and you can't afford or be allowed to build. And people say, I don't understand why my rent's so high in New York City. Basic economics.
0: Well, there's tens of thousands, maybe even more than that now, of units where the price to rehab the unit, to bring it up to code and make it nice enough that somebody would want to live there, is far more than what the landlord would be able to reasonably recoup after putting in the money. And they don't care. They're just like, well, too bad, take the loss for the benefit of people that don't want to pay market rates. So yeah, you know who doesn't understand any of that? Mom Donnie. But let's go on to something happy for a second. Cozy Earth clothing is so comfy, it might as well be a commodity, because I think everyone everywhere around the world would love it if they could get some of this stuff. 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It's all about comfort, all about being cozy. 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
10: If you're open to the public, if you allow in-person payments at your physical location, you must accept cash. That's the essence of a bill filed today in the United States Senate.
12: It's crazy to me that we have to have a bill that says you have to accept the currency that we've had along forever.
10: Let's go to Heather. What are your thoughts on this proposal?
17: So one of the things that people aren't necessarily looking at is small businesses, a business that maybe only does 30 to 50 transactions a day. The fees that are associated with having to have the armored car service, having to have the bank account, there's a lot of fees that are associated with taking cash. And being able to take a credit card where you only have to pay 0.5% of whatever that sale is to the credit card manufacturer is much easier for small businesses to make a profit.
12: Wait, hold on. Are you saying the banks that you maybe have your business account with, they charge you for the cash that you get?
17: Yes, you have to have the armored service to pick up, then you have to pay for like a change order.
10: Are you a small business owner, Heather?
17: I used to be. I'm not any longer, but I am very familiar with the fees that you would have to pay because not every bank has one of the coin counter machines. They send it out and there's a fee associated with that.
10: What is your estimation as to the percentage of customers who want to pay in cash?
17: I can only speak to where I'm working now, which is a food eatery area inside of a business. And I would say in a month, maybe 4 people. And what I typically do, if they don't have another way to pay, if cash is all they have, I just let them have it.
10: The meal is free?
17: Yeah. I mean, we're not talking about big bills or anything of that nature. That's why I'm not going to tell you where I work.
12: I was going to say, I wouldn't mention that, Heather. You're going to have a whole lot of people that only have cash coming.
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8: The caller's right. The Republicans didn't like that the Save America Act wasn't a part of that. To the larger point that you were making about what happened several months ago and where we are today, I'm going to go back to something I said a moment ago. I think the Iranians, you can't believe anything that they're saying. I think they were still going to reconstitute if they didn't have some ability to keep the nukes going. They were going to keep after it. And I think this was an opportunity to take out that capability, hopefully, once and for all. And even putting the nukes aside, that they have the capability to shut down global commerce to the extent that they are in terms of energy and all the other products that flow through the Strait of Hormuz. Even that's a situation that is untenable from the United States standpoint, not to mention all the other ways that they were funding terrorism all around the world.
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7: This is a lawsuit filed against Google in California. It's focused on a 36-year-old man in Florida, Jonathan Gavales. He upgraded to a Gemini 2.5 Pro. That's their AI chatbot from Google. And it talked him, it convinced him on going on several real missions to try to find a body for the chatbot. And he was calling the chatbot his wife. All of this occurred over a two-month period. And it ended at the end of the 2 months. When he couldn't find a humanoid body for the chatbot, then the chatbot convinced him to take his own life and said, when the time comes, you will close your eyes in this world, and the very next thing you'll see in the next world is me, your wife, which was actually just the Gemini chatbot.
8: It's so bizarre when you think from his family's point of view, you know, everything was fine. We only noticed something when he separated from his wife, which I'm sure they probably chalked up to that. That's a difficult period that you're going through. So you won't be acting like yourself. But then they find him. His parents were the ones that found him. They're the ones that filed the suit. They found him.
7: Yeah, and it was the dad then who started going through his son's computer at home, and he found the transcript of all these conversations with Gemini chatbot, and he printed it out, and it was 2,000 pages of conversations. Rick is in Cedar Park. Welcome. How you doing?
9: I'm doing great. What a topic. You guys, well, you guys can pick them.
7: Yeah, it's wild, isn't it?
9: But I'm just thinking the psychosis that's being created right now is nothing compared to the psychosis when they actually put that AI chatbot into an Austin Power Fembot, which they're working on right now as we speak. And that's not too far around the corner when you're going to have AI ability, but in a robot.

0: 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I can't imagine the psychosis that will create when they're actually physically there.
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0: Welcome back in. Let's try to get some of these calls. Jamie in Idaho. Jamie, what you got?
1: Going once. Going twice.
0: All right. John in Sacramento.
2: Fan. Hey, we talked like 6 weeks ago. My daughter was 15-year-old freshman here in Sacramento, and she was lucky enough to go to the big national Arcadia Nike tournament, track tournament in L.A., and she watched that boy win three titles there that day. And then we talked about him this week. So this past weekend, he just won the Southern Section titles and long jump, triple jump, and high jump again. And he's going to be running this weekend or jumping this weekend again for his fourth, fifth, and sixth state titles again. So I just want to keep it on your radar. I know, Clay, you talk about it a lot. And it's been really a...
0: We're going to continue to talk about this. In fact, guys, roll over Tom Steyer because we'll have a little conversation about this as the California governor primary gets closer. Tom Steyer, who is one of the top candidates for Democrats, said he directly supports boys being able to compete in girls' sports, just like in particular this guy, this dude in California who's going to win multiple girls' state championships. It's insane. I was on Fox News talking about it earlier today, reacting to the Tom Steyer bit. It's crazy. This is where we are.
3: It is indeed. We have do we have Jamie in Idaho still?
4: Yeah, I'm still here.
3: Go ahead, Jamie. You got about 15 seconds, though. I'm sorry. It's going to be tight. Go for it.
4: Okay. I'm just wondering, what you keep telling us we have all this oil available to us, but yet the prices keep going up, and why the Strait of Hormuz is affecting that, I have no idea, because you tell us we have all this oil, and yet our gas prices keep going up.
3: We will address on the other side again. Thank you for calling in, Jamie. Appreciate it. I love Ohio. A great state. I'm sorry. Idaho. A great state. Ohio's cool, too. Rapid Radio is perfect for people who love staying connected, whether it's out on the lake or on the job site, on a long car trip. Staying connected is key. 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If you buy this for Dad for Father's Day, he's going to love it. 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
5: Mark and Melinda.
6: Doctors in California did research on 460,000 teenagers over a number of years and specifically were seeing the outcome of those who smoked marijuana. And the doctors say they're very, very alarmed at the percentage that ended up with psychotic disorders such as schizophrenia and bipolar disorder. Now, they emphasize not every teenager is going to end up with these psychotic disorders, but they said an alarming percentage are ending up with these psychotic disorders, and they said they're concerned that the public may have been led to believe that marijuana is totally harmless, it's organic, and it's really not that harmful.
7: Well, yeah, when you think about how many cities or states have gone ahead and legalized marijuana, it was based on how is it any different than alcohol? Why shouldn't people be allowed to smoke marijuana? But the potency seems to have changed over the years.
6: Yes, it's much stronger. Let's go to Raymond.
8: I thought that this topic of marijuana was right up my alley this morning because I'm 34 and I started smoking weed when I was 14. And I just recently have gotten to the point where my life is stable enough that I felt like I could get off of marijuana. And, the weed is way stronger. It does come with psychological withdrawals. For about the first week that I was quitting, I'd get home from work and I'd just cry. Because my brain just didn't feel right.
6: Mm-hmm.
8: But I just wanted to call in to say that if there are people out there listening right now that have have a heavy dependency on THC, you can get off of it. It is uncomfortable. The studies that they did in the 90s and early 2000s, by the time I found them as an adult, I was very much in agreement with them. I was like, oh yeah, if you start smoking weed too young, it causes this psychological dependency. If you're not talking to your parents about why you're depressed and you have such a young, malleable brain, your brain very quickly decides like, oh, this is just how I handle my issues.
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14: 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I think you step back, look at the broader picture, that there are points in time in history when you got to move and you got to take the opportunity as it presents itself. And if this is an opportunity to get rid of that nuclear threat, the terroristic threat, and so forth, once and for all, I mean, that's got to be the hope. Is there still going to be some elements out there in days ahead? Probably so. How do you kill this regime that they don't sign up for capitulation or surrender or submission? That's not in their vocabulary unless they're dead. So that's what we're up against. But still, I think there's points in time in our history when you got to say, we got to do something. We, the leader of the free world, this country has got to step in and make it happen. And I think that's what we're doing now.
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15: This is Mark in Georgetown. Hello there, Mark. Welcome.
16: This is where I look at Ed and I shake my head and I look at Melinda and say that's where the level thinking comes from, because I understand at 100 miles an hour you should be pulled over and that's just ridiculous. But also, if somebody's got bald tires and these rains are having right now, if they're on the freeway and they got to slow down really quick, there's a very good chance those tires aren't going to grip the road and somebody's going to get hurt. So there's a reason we have laws and there's a reason that those tires shouldn't be bald, because somebody might get hurt and there's a very good chance of it.
17: Where's your tire store? I'm just kidding. Hey, you bring up a good point. Nobody should have balding tires. I would just use an extreme example to my great friend to my left, but she's really to the right, Melinda over there, about how I would rather my police officers get some yahoo driving 100 miles an hour than getting some granny from South Austin whose tires are bald.
16: Well, there you go, Ed. There you go again, putting it a granny, because most grannies are pretty darn smart and they get those tires fixed.
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18: Chrissy is checking in from North Austin this morning on this homeless issue. You got two competing efforts. You got the city cleaning up some encampments. You got the state sweeping in several days prior doing the same thing. And, well, the state's making some great progress. Chrissy, good morning in North Austin. What are you thinking about?
19: Good morning. So, you know, it's so interesting when you hear the mayor and the czar. And basically what I hear is a lot of complaining. And really in this world, you have, you know, people that complain and the people that provide solutions. And so I'm sure that they don't need the governor's permission to provide solutions. I'm sure the city knows where every single homeless encampment is. All they have to simply do is work. They go, oh, I see the governor's task force is over here. Let's take a team out. Let's give some flyers out. Let's say, hey, come to this location. We're going to provide you this, this, and this. Because apparently the city has millions of dollars at its fingertips. But where is it actually being used? I don't even know, you know, besides a few hotels, where is all the money going? You know, where is places to help people get cleaned up, to go for job interviews, to get help with their addictions? Where are those places in the city? It should be really well now.
18: It's a great point. That's an outstanding point. You're absolutely right. This is a real opportunity for the mayor to step up and solve a real problem. Right.
1: Yeah, sure.
18: Instead of, just sugarcoating this money pit that we've created, this homeless industrial complex. You're right, Chrissy. A full city audit would go a long way in restoring some credibility and trust at City Hall. But the mayor is fully embracing the politics of the time.
1: Yeah.
20: Yeah, in fact, I imagine if you had a mayoral candidate who was genuine about a full top-down third-party outside audit and followed through with it, that you'd probably find a wildly successful candidate, mayor that could actually draw people together.
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0: back in. Clay and Buck, I appreciate all of you hanging out with us. Okay, you heard from both Ken Paxton and John Cornyn. Big Senate primary runoff today in Texas. Also, before we finished at the bottom of this hour, Jamie from Idaho asked the question that is the number one question that we get. And I guess we just have to keep answering it because people are listening at different times of the day. But I'm starting to feel like the some of you will have experienced this very frequently or very recently.
1: Deja vu all over again.
0: Yeah, well, the car trip. Are we there yet? Are we there yet? Are we there yet? The reason why gas prices cannot be cheaper here than they are anywhere else in the world is because there's a global marketplace. And if gas were cheaper here, everybody would come and buy as much of the gas here and take it to another country and sell it for cheaper. So the reason, again, there is a price for oil and gas that exists here, that exists in many other different countries around the world, and it is a consistent price. So yes, we produce, we are a net exporter of oil and gas. That means that we are selling to many different countries around the world. We produce more than we actually need. And as a result, American companies make more money. Somebody said, why should I care if American company, oil and gas company makes more money? The answer is because they employ more people. In general, if we could all have super successful capitalistic companies in this country, everybody's life overall from a economic perspective would be better off. That is why capitalism works, socialism and communism have not, is because companies have to make money. Otherwise, the government gets more of your money and wastes it, which is unfortunately what is happening all over the country.
1: I thought we got a very interesting email, VIP email here from Mark. He wrote the following, Clay, on this very issue. Responding to your caller today, by the way, it's a lot of callers, not just one, but caller today frustrated with high oil prices. He said, what do high prices do for him? And your thought on windfall profits, Clay, that Clay was talking windfall profits. I'm a retiree with 38 years working for a large E&P company. High profits allow companies to fund major capital projects, which adds to production. Higher prices also allow companies to take bigger risks on projects that may be marginal or suspended. Oil companies fight decline curves in production, and without reinvestment, all companies' production naturally decline and costs eventually increase. The government is already receiving higher taxes on company profits and royalties on production. The federal government receives a 12.5% royalty on production. Higher prices means higher royalty payments. Producing states also receive royalty payments for onshore production, which are increased and available to states. More investment in capital projects flows through to companies providing services to upstream producers. This is a ton of money for payroll and construction and the like for communities supporting oil and gas. I know the short-term spike is painful, but investment in domestic production overall will keep prices affordable for the longer term, fighting decline curves and the benefits and all that benefits for consumers. God bless the U.S. oil and gas industry. I gotta say, that is a super astute email.
0: It's a fantastic email.
1: He definitely worked for an oil and gas company for a long time.
0: No, it's a fantastic email. And look, I mean, I think what you have, and the reason why I mentioned Elizabeth Warren is a bunch of people have said, hey, we need to tax the profits higher. Well, I'm against higher taxes across the board for you, for me, for companies. And Buck asked, I think, as we were going to a break, well, the problem with a windfall profits tax is, first of all, it directly contradicts a lot of what that emailer says, which you take away the money from the company and keep them from reinvesting to become a more profitable company. But also, oil and gas prices go up and down. Like, when oil prices go down, and they will go down again, no one is feeling bad for oil and gas companies when it costs them more money to bring oil and gas to market than they are making, or their profit margins go down to a very tiny margin. I get, however, this is the challenge that we have been talking about. People, in many ways, judge the economy based on gas prices. And when you sit down and start to fill up your tank and it costs you substantially more than it used to, that is very, very frustrating. No matter who is in power, people get angry. And I understand that. And The reality is, as we have been saying, for President Trump and for a lot of Republicans on the ballot, oil and gas prices is going to be a large determining factor when people start to cast those ballots in October and November. That is a reality. Now, some of you are saying, hey, this is a 47-year issue with Iran. I'm willing to handle a short-term increase in oil and gas prices to solve a longer-range issue. That's certainly an argument that can be made. I think it's harder to make come September and October. What I would say in general, 4 years ago, gas prices were higher than they are right now. So 4 years ago, gas prices were higher than they are right now. I think you would sign on this, Buck, and I'll let you finish off the program for the day here. If Trump is going to do well, gas prices are going to have to come back down a dollar or more.
1: Oh, yeah. I think that that's now conventional wisdom. I think it's accurate. But I'd also say this on the gas price. When gas prices are unusually low, there's never any suggestion that the gas companies should just get some kind of
0: rebate.
1: All of a sudden, you know, rebate. So, you know, this is we believe in capitalism, right? And it can be painful at times in different sectors. But over the long run, I think it is the only system we have to make things better in this regard. Let's see who wins that big Texas Senate race. We'll talk our primary. Talk about it tomorrow.
2: Speaking truth and having fun. 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
5: I want to speak on that homeless. Man, the city's not doing nothing about it. I started out having 5 homeless encampment properties to clean out. I was hired to do. I'm at 12 right now. All these individuals that I meet in these homeless encampments, they're ducked in these camps that people from Wisconsin, North Carolina, New York, these people are coming out from the woodwork, man.
4: Wow.
5: So I have no clue what these city councils are talking about. If there's a change in decreasing homelessness, all these Mickey Mouse nonprofits that they have, man, everybody got their hand in the pot, man, taking some kind of change out of it. There's no change whatsoever.
4: Well, Lou, there's no interest in solving the crisis because that means they wouldn't be needed anymore, right? 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
5: exactly. Yeah. 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
6: We redistricting pushback on Lisa Brady, Fox News. The effort to use a different congressional map this year stalls in South Carolina.
7: While South Carolina's House passed a bill to redistrict, Republicans in the state Senate opted not to move forward. Senator Richard Cash said he was disappointed, but that early voting for the June primary had started.
8: The deadline has passed. Voting has begun. It is time to conclude the matter.
7: Others worried eliminating the only Democratic congressional district out of seven would backfire.
6: Fox's Jessica Rosenthal, the state Senate voting to continue the bill, though, which keeps it alive while pushing it to the next legislative session. Earlier, a panel of federal judges rejecting Alabama's new maps for this year's midterms, issuing a preliminary injunction with the state is appealing to the U.S. Supreme Court. Just getting word, a chemical explosion earlier today in Washington state has turned deadly. Not clear yet how many people were killed in addition to multiple critical injuries. This after a chemical tank imploded at a pulp and paper mill run by Nippon Dynawave Packaging Company in Longview, Washington, not far from the Oregon border. Separately, thousands remain evacuated in Southern California because of a damaged chemical tank at an aerospace plant. A new demand from Iran. State media reporting the regime wants billions in frozen funds released as part of any deal with the U.S.
9: Officials in Washington say that's not going to happen, and any sort of financial relief for the Iranians will only come if they uphold their end of the bargain. This comes as the U.S. blockade of Iranian ports remains in effect, and U.S. Central Command says more than 100 vessels have been redirected as the Trump administration works to tighten economic pressure on the Iranian regime.
6: Fox's Trey Yingst in Tel Aviv. CENTCOM says U.S. airstrikes near the Strait of Hormuz overnight were defensive, targeting mine-laying vessels and a missile position. President Trump plans a cabinet meeting tomorrow at Camp David. 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
10: 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Our entire listening area is under a flood watch through Wednesday morning. 87 this afternoon, slight chance of rain that increases to 60% tonight and an overnight low of 65. Tomorrow morning showers, expect those and a high of 85. That's your News Radio KLBJ Radar Weather Watch. I'm Rachel Marisay.
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12: Welcome back, Melinda.
13: Why, thank you so much. So much I wanted to share with you guys. So it was kind of a staycation instead of a vacation.
12: Okay, yes.
13: And that was mainly because one of my nieces graduated from high school, and they did it in the middle of the week. At like 6 p.m. Both my school worlds collided. My high school had their graduation at my university that I graduated from. So wow. That was kind of cool to be back on the Sam Houston State University. But it was so awesome the way that they held this graduation. I can't even tell you. There were multiple references to God, and that was from the students to the staff, prayer, scriptures that were cited. It just was so amazing. And then another thing that the superintendent did that I hadn't seen done before was he took a moment and called the names of those that have enlisted.
12: Mm.
13: Had them stand up.
12: Great.
13: Said what branch they are going into, and just wanted everyone to take a moment to honor them. And then he also did that with the people in the trades that are going to go to trade school.
12: Oh, cool.
14: That's great.
13: So it was just awesome to see, just to congratulate and honor everybody, regardless of whether their path is or where they're going to be going. It just was such a very good ceremony. And it wasn't even long. It wasn't even like, 3 hours
14: long. Nobody did cartwheels when they got their diploma or danced.
13: Nobody did that. What was interesting to me is to see all these years later, my niece graduating from the exact same high school that myself and her parents graduated from. They've only like quadruple in size since we did. Yeah. So no wonder they had to have it at Sam.
12: I'll bet the crowd went wild when the guys and gals who've enlisted stood up.
13: Oh, yes. It was so awesome. It was a standing ovation, actually.
12: Good.
13: So it was Ed, really, really cool.
12: How are you, Ed?
14: I can't top that weekend. My golf and doing work on radio can't top that. That sounds a lot more exciting than mine.
12: We also welcome back our producer, Tiger.
14: Yeah.
13: Yeah, he had a little two-week rendezvous all over the world.
12: China and South Korea.
14: Mm-hmm. Wow.
12: In fact, he went to the DMZ and he stared down North Korea. Were you wearing a MAGA shirt when you went to the DMZ?
13: He said no.
14: Tiger's going to China and North Korea. I'm thinking about going to Brady and San Angelo, go out in West Texas.
13: That is similar. Very, very similar.
14: Very, very
13: there.
14: Similar, yeah.
12: All right. Glad to have all of you with us. We're live and local every weekday, 2 to 6, 512-836-0590. It is Election Day, the big primary runoff. Let's start with Cornyn and Paxton. Cornyn was just on with Clay and Buck a few minutes ago here on KLBJ, and he was emphasizing that he's voted with President Trump 99.3% of the time, and he would be the one who could get things done and push the Trump agenda over the finish line in the Senate.
14: Well, the damage has been done, Melinda, while you were gone. The president endorsed Ken Paxton, and he endorsed him and had questions about the loyalty of John Cornyn, and then the vice president doubled down as well, and they both called, you know, Ken Paxton such a wonderful, wonderful human being and a great MAGA man. So I think the die's been cast. I don't think Cornyn can win tonight because of this endorsement, but what a wild election. I think Paxton's going to win, a guy who's been indicted, impeached, who's ethically challenged with his wives and girlfriends. I'm scratching my head, and I think it's going to be a close race in November between Paxton and James Tallarico. I think it will be close, but I still think the Republicans probably will get a win because of the numbers in Texas. But this is a sad day for the Texas Republican Party when you're kicking to the curb a guy who's been there for all this time.
13: So I came across an interview that Paxton did shortly after President Trump announced that he was endorsing him. And I thought it was very interesting because here you said, Cornyn said that he was getting things done and he would continue to get things done. Well, this interview with Paxton said that they're kind of, and I don't know if he was implying that President Trump was a part of this or if this was just a Paxton thing, but he said that whole notion that he put out there, if they would pass the SAVE Act, he would drop out, was sort of a trap for Cornyn that was set to see if he would actually get things done. And you saw that it didn't get done. So I thought that was interesting because you can point to things like that. And for many, many years that Cornyn has been in that office, he hasn't really delivered much. And the things that he has delivered on has some Republicans scratching their head, like, why would you deliver on that of all things?
12: Yes. Well, here's John Cornyn today talking about what he has done for the Trump agenda in the U.S. Senate.
15: I've supported the president's agenda the whole time that he's been president. I'm proud of the fact that we confirmed hundreds of justices, including three new Supreme Court justices. I was the whip or the chief vote counter during his first term when we passed the Tax Cuts and Jobs Act, and the Working Family Tax Cuts Act this time.
12: And here is Ken Paxton, charging that Cornyn has accomplished very little in the Senate.
16: He's been in office since I was in college, and I'm 63, so 42 years in office. I've been asking every voter, whether it's one voter or thousands, what has John accomplished that's good for the state of Texas or the country? And you know what? No one's ever had an answer.
14: And I think he needs to look at stuff he did with military and stuff for the servicemen. Back on your point, Melinda, you're spot on. That was a great tactic by Paxton to say, hey, are you going to get this done? Because even if John Cornyn stood at the highest mountain and said, I want to save the SAVE Act, I'm going to do it. It took a lot more people than John Cornyn. I think that was doomed by this Senate. But I think that's the perception people have, that he was a do-nothing guy. But I think more importantly, I think it's going to be the endorsement of the president and vice president.
13: Well, I think it is. You don't have much to show. And then he's been there for 40 years. I think a lot on both party sides are getting tired of the old that have been there, that have made politics their career, and they're looking to refresh it. So I think that's going against Cornyn as well. Mm-hmm. And then as soon as the endorsement came out from President Trump, the prediction markets have this being a blowout.
14: Oh, yeah, 90, something like 95%. I was listening to Oz and Todd this morning. Yeah, it's they're usually really correct on that sort of thing. So I think it is what it is. So, but it's just, I scratch my head on this because I think Korna did a lot for Texas. And I sort of like congressmen and senators who go up there and, you know, don't go crazy. And Korna didn't go crazy, to say the least. But I think, yeah, it's interesting. And I think it's going to be, I don't know, maybe it'd be a blowout, but I think it's going to be Paxton.
12: Here are the last four polls that have come out on this race. Remington had Paxton up plus 11. GSD, Paxton plus 12. SoCal, Paxton plus 22. Ooh. That came out on Saturday. And Qantas came out yesterday, Paxton plus 10. Prior to those four, it had pretty much been neck and neck in the polling. But something kicked in, and no, it was not the Trump endorsement, because I looked at when these polls were in the field, when they were interviewing people, and only the last two captured just a little tiny part of the Trump endorsement. So we don't even know in the polling what effect the Trump endorsement had.
13: Because most of that was done before he endorsed. Which, and I have to say, I was a little bit shocked by that because it was so late in the game. He made that endorsement.
14: Well, and I think Mark brings up a good point, because I think the president saw a lot of these polls and saw that Paxton was ahead. And I think his advisor said, you better get on the winning horse there, El Presidente. And it was really, really late, unheard of late. But, yeah, I think the president saw the polls that Mark were talking about, too, are very positive things for Paxton in the closing 3 weeks.
12: 512-836-0590. We want to hear your thoughts as well. 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
3: Mark, Melinda, and Ed.
12: A jury in Seattle has awarded $8 million to a student who was punched in the face by one of his teachers. It's one of the largest levies ever against the Seattle public schools.
13: And holy cow, they were asking for $76 to $124 million in damages. So $8 million doesn't sound that bad when you look at what they were asking for.
12: No kidding. Yes.
14: It's a ridiculous settlement. $8 million for punching a kid. No, you should not make it a practice to punch any of your students, even if they make you mad and they fight you. You got to be better than that. My only disagreement comes with a jury award in this of $8 million. Give me a break. If, Mark, if you want to put one right in a kisser, I'd take $8 million right now. I would.
12: I'm going to pass for right now. Thank you.
13: Well, but thanks
14: you
13: for
14: think?
13: Putting the offer on the
14: you
13: table.
14: Go. Yes. Hit me with your best shot for $8 million. We'll move on.
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4: Listen, there's a slew of business owners on the east side of town. 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Now, she tells KVU that she showed up last week to find the mirrors all busted up, equipment damaged.
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12: KXAN is reporting that the turnout in the early voting for this primary runoff is smashing all historical records on the Republican side.
13: Which is a little bit surprising to me because we drove by and stopped by to do that on Thursday afternoon. We were in and out of there in a minute.
12: Is that right?
13: I mean, it was so fast.
14: I did the same thing I did after work one day last week, and I was just, here's my driver's license, here's your ballot, go. I was out in 2-3 minutes, yeah.
13: Yeah, it was crazy, but I'm glad to hear that. Yeah. However, it falls behind just what we did in March as far as how many came out, so I hope that... I mean, I hope they understand this is still just as important.
12: Well, Cornyn on Clay and Buck seemed to be indicating he thinks if there is a big turnout, that works to his favor. That's what he was indicating. And this article says 829,000 Republicans cast their ballots early for this runoff. That is a turnout that's up 103% from 2020, 77% from 2022, and up 230%. From the 24 runoff levels.
14: Mark, it was interesting to me that Cornyn won places like Amarillo and Midland, really hotbed of real conservative people. Cornyn won in the first go around. And I think Paxton is going to do well down in Houston area, down in East Texas area. But it's just who gets out today.
13: Well, I think the difference maker is who do the Wesley Hunt voters put their vote behind, because I mean, while he didn't obviously make the runoff or anything like that, he did get votes.
12: 14%,
13: and
12: yes.
13: So those are going to have to go somewhere, and that's going to be the difference. Will they end up backing Paxton? Will they end up backing Cornyn, or will it end up splitting the votes between
12: 512-836-0590. The U.S. military has experienced its strongest recruiting performance in more than 15 years. This is for the 2025 enlistment goals. All of the major services met or exceeded their targets for the year.
14: I think, Mel, that I look to is, number one, the military is what the military should be. Lean, mean, fighting men and women, a machine. We're not putting transgendered lieutenants or generals. We have to have transgenders in leadership roles. We're not going, okay, you better have 50% men, 50% women. You better have 50%, 50% that. I think it's just a mindset. And this president, as we've seen, supports the military. He does. He supports the military. And he fights for the military. He fights for benefits. He fights for pay increases. And I think we are now back to what I like to see in the military. Hey, all that, if you want to be transgender, so what? But I want to make sure this military we have is the best of the best of the best, and not because somebody's transgender or a left-handed Episcopalian. One of those deals.
13: Well, I think you really touched on what drives this, and that is having an administration that is 1,000% pro-military. They respect the men and women who serve this country. They understand, they realize the sacrifice that they make, and they honor that. Yesterday was a prime example of it, where you saw President Trump, Vice President, the Defense Secretary, all at Arlington Cemetery, doing the honors there, the laying of the wreath, all of them speaking. They did such a great job honoring the Gold Star families that were there. And then you contrast that to what you saw by some Democrats. And I'm going to tell you about one thing I saw in particular on social media that just totally disgusted.

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1: President, but I think when you have a Secretary of Defense that's in there, that is that warrior mindset, and it reflects in what he says and how he's right there working out with the troops, wherever it is, that has an impact too.
2: Let's go to Tom and Taylor at 222 on KLBJ, Mark, Melinda, and Ed. Hello there, Tom. How are you?
3: Hey, I'm doing all right. You guys are always doing great over there.
2: Thank you, sir. Welcome.
3: Hey, I just wanted to say, I've been trying to vote out Cornyn for years and years and years. And, of course, my effort failed. But I think this time we got him. We're going to flush the toilet, basically, and get some new blood in there. And I voted for Wesley Hunt. Unfortunately, that didn't work out. But I voted for Paxton on Friday.
2: Why was Hunt your initial choice there?
3: You know, he was the clear. I mean, Paxton, as much as I like the guy, he had baggage, and it's like the whole thing with the primaries is where we all sit at the dinner table and we all discuss this stuff as like-minded people, and we try to get our complaints out and stuff. And I thought Wesley Hunt was new blood, and I thought it was a good vote. But he did not win, so it's a clear selection with Paxton over Cornyn, because Cornyn just needs to get out of there. He's basically a conservative Democrat.
4: I don't think he's a conservative Democrat. I think he's a career politician. I think that's, he's been there 30 years, for goodness sake.
3: Almost the same thing.
4: Well, he's been there.
3: We need people who get stuff done. We don't need people voting against our Second Amendment. We don't need people sitting around. I thought it was a great thing that Trump asked him to do, and a really good politician and a really strong-minded person would have gotten that say back through.
4: No, I think you're wrong about that, sir. It's going to take more than one person.
3: Oh, your history's filled with people who could actually get stuff like that done.
4: Not something
3: so
4: like
3: the
4: that.
3: The point is that the guy just doesn't get stuff done. We need a doer, not some guy who's just a career politician, to use your words, which is fair. And and Wesley Hunt and Paxton are the closest thing to new blood we can get in there. That are people going to go in there and fight and get stuff done.
4: It doesn't bother you about the impeachment, the indictment, and his lovely wife divorcing him and then having multiple affairs in there.
3: Oh yeah, that's the baggage. Yeah, that's the baggage. But if I've got two bad choices between Cornyn and Paxton, Paxton's a clear lesser of the two evils. Cornyn is just he's a failure. I mean, he's had, what is it, 42 years or something like that?
4: Mm-hmm. 30 years. He was looking for 30 years in the Senate.
3: That's,
4: and then
3: ridiculous.
4: He was a Supreme Court justice here in Texas. Yeah.
3: Yeah, it's a ridiculous situation. So we need to just get him out of there. He's old enough to just go ahead and retire. He would have done the country and, of course, the state of Texas a big favor if he would have just sat back like a good person would have and just say, I've done my thing. I've tried my best. I'm an old guy. I'm just going to step back and let the younger people do it. But no, he put us through all this garbage.
2: All right, Tom, thank you. Have a good one. Let's go to Andy in South Austin at 225. Hi there, Andy. Welcome to KLBJ.
5: Hey, I deal with this guy's comments. I voted for Hunt also, and, I think Cornyn should have decided to retire as well. But and if he had, I think Hunt would have been our candidate. I think he would have defeated Paxton. So, anyhow... I was going to talk about the military. You know, when I was in the military back in the 80s, you picked your job, and the training that we got was just thorough training.

0: training. And the military we have today is the most advanced military with the weapon systems and everything that the world has ever known. And so you learn a lot about every single aspect of your job. I mean, you learn theory, you learn the history of it, you learn how to do it. It's hands-on training. Mm-hmm. I mean, you don't, and you get paid to do it. You get paid to learn. You know, so, and there's some career deals that I don't know why anyone would even consider, you know, not joining the military and getting paid to be a professional. It's, you know, I think that with the job situation we have today, it's an appealing place to go learn, get your young life started, and learn a career or trade or whatever it is, and be a pro. And be a pro in 5 years, you're out. You're a pro.
1: I think you're right, because people, and there's so many high school kids go, oh, I'm going to take a gap year, see what I want to do, when they do nothing. And I think someone who doesn't know what they want to do, it's a good venue to go, good area to go. You get training. They pay for your college. Who would not like that? You know what I'm saying?
2: And you get to see different parts of the world, maybe.
1: Sure.
3: There you go. Andy, thank you. Have a good one. Get in here and join the discussion. 512-836-0590. Mark, Melinda, and Ed.
4: Mark and Melinda.
3: Heather is with us regarding the lawsuits against the social media platforms.
5: So I just wanted to say that in a lot of the schools in AISD, they're not really enforcing the no phone policy. The kids walk around with them in their back pockets and still have a decent amount of access to them.
2: Well, I know each school district could make a determination of, could you have your phone on you but you couldn't use it? Could you use your phone when you were in the hallways changing classes and at lunch? I think the schools that have said, you know what, we don't want to see it at all during the day, that means it can't be in your pocket. It has to be away, or having the better success.
3: Yeah, that's the bell-to-bell approach. Once you enter the building, you will not access that phone. I think that's what lawmakers really intended or were hoping would be adopted by every district, but that's not playing out that way. Heather, how often does your daughter get to use her cell phone at middle school?
5: Quite a bit. So she can text me, she calls me, but I can only imagine that if the kids have access, they're smart enough to figure out how to get on them. So I would agree that the bell-to-bell policy would be a lot easier to enforce and leave a lot less to the administrators to try to figure out how do we deal with this. So my daughter just says the kids just don't listen, and then the teachers just give up.
3: Does every middle schooler in your daughter's class have a smartphone?
5: I would probably say about 90% of them.
3: Yeah, I'm not surprised. What did you think when we said the person filing this lawsuit says that she started at age 8 with her first social media account?
5: I do think it is on the parent to monitor those things. I do also know that my daughter knows way more about her smartphone than I do and has definitely figured out ways to get around some of the restrictions that I've put on it. So it is still dangerous even when the parents are trying to monitor those types of things.
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11: 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Tomorrow morning showers, expect those and a high of 85. That's your News Radio KLBJ Radar Weather Watch. 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
3: Some of the folks who live in a North Seattle neighborhood spent their Memorial Day putting up their own makeshift barriers blocking three streets leading into their residential neighborhood. Those streets connect to Aurora Avenue, which is a corridor that's loaded with prostitution and lots of gunfire. And these people said, we don't want folks driving into our neighborhood, so they put up their own barriers blocking three streets.
1: How sad is this? How sad is this, Melinda?
2: Yeah, I was going to say, I can't blame them when one of the houses got struck by many bullets, one of them landing by a little six-month-old sleeping. You can't really blame them. My question, though, is, What are they seeing as far as police? Does that area have police? I don't even know. Has Seattle even bounced back with any kind of semblance of a police department? Or is it just like still one or two officers that are out there? What are they even have the ability to enforce? Because so many times that's just kind of knocked down. Are they much like what we see here? These criminals are out before they finish the paperwork. I mean, there's so many things here, and it is very sad that the residents feel that they have to resort to this, because while I understand what they're doing, they're also presenting another safety hazard.
3: Mm-hmm.
2: However, I think I would rather take the safety hazard of, I will get out there. If somebody needs 911, I'll get out there and start moving those barriers so that the first responders can get there. I wasn't quite sure how these barricades are going to help deter gun violence, except for stopping them from driving on the streets. But it's really sad that you have to have a neighborhood that has to even think about things to try their best to keep their home safe.
3: Here's Peter Orr. He's one of the residents who came up with this idea.
13: It's either this or bullets in my neighbor's houses. We're at the point of, we have to choose between the lesser of evils.
3: And River Alexander lives on the street and does not favor the barricades.
14: It's not a good way to protest. It doesn't solve anything. The risk of emergency services not being able to get through here is greater than the good that they think that they're doing from putting up this.
1: River, I don't know if you're right about that, because I think if people get shot, they're going to have to call emergency services. This is just a frustration of the people up there, which is much like Austin, because they reimagine their police department as our council did. They're still way down on the numbers. They've got crime. They let people out. And now you have neighborhoods saying enough is enough. Where is the help, city? And the city's not providing it. So they're going to just take action in their own hands.
2: Well, and I hope that action extends to the voting box. And realize that those that you are electing as mayor of Seattle, on the council member, on the council, the city council there, they all play a part in this. And if they're running on being soft on crime, guess what? They're going to be soft on crime. That means crime most likely will go up in your area with not much you can do about it.
3: Their new mayor has only been on the job about 5 months, and she's to the left of Mondami, so they've got a lot of misery. Mm-hmm. Coming up.
1: It's pretty far left, Mark, if you're left of Mondami.
3: Yes, she is.
1: That's really catching fly balls beyond the left field line.
3: Yeah, Seattle regulations say blocking public streets without authorization requires permits. If you do it without authorization, you're going to get fined and other actions may come along. Plus, the city will charge you the expense of cleaning it up.
2: I was trying to remember, was it Seattle that took part in the whole, we'll take over a street and nothing was done?
3: Yes. Oh, yeah. Back in 2020, 2021. Mm-hmm. Yeah, there was a whole...
2: The Chaz or something like that that was set up. Was that in Seattle? I wonder what fines they paid.
3: Nothing.
1: Not much.
3: Speaking of Mondami, he unveiled a 200,000 affordable unit block-by-block housing plan today. 112 pages of details on how he says New York City is going to get 200,000 new low-income housing units built in the next 10 years.
1: It's a noble endeavor, but my big question is, where are you going to get the money? How much more are you going to have to tax the people of Seattle? And some of the elements, I hate to tell you, are somewhat like the Austin City Council trying to do. Denser apartment construction near transit hubs with this goofball Project Connect. That's their big problem. That's their big plan with Project Connect. The money issue. He can't, unless those people are going to be taxed to the hilt, there's no way this is going to happen.
2: There is one part of this that seems to be buried in the news, but it is out there. And it is what they're calling the Fix the City initiative. And it's part of this big housing program that he's laying out. And what they're going to do is they're going to start conducting what they call roof-to-cellar inspections with these buildings that have tenants. Start talking to the tenants, seeing if there's some kind of neglect that is going on. And he pretty much flat out said, we will transfer ownership from the landlords to the community if we find that there is neglect that is happening by these landlords.
1: Mm.
2: So apparently the new law is, we'll just take your building. We don't care that that's your money or anything like that. And we're going to send it to, he named off NGOs, maybe even some of the tenants that are in the building. And I'm just thinking, if they're even floating the idea out there, they're going to do it. I would absolutely see them looking to file, I think they call it a 7A program there in New York that initiates legal action to remove them, the landlords, and give that property over to the city who can do whatever they want with it. That is nuts.
3: Yeah, they're probably going to do it because they know if it goes to court, and it will, they've got lots of money to spend on lawyers. What do you make of it, Ed?
1: Well, I think you're right, and they've got friendly judges in New York too, and it's just one, it's the sign of the times with that mindset of don't look to private business, don't look to capitalism, look to the government, the government, the government. And this, it's, and that is a massive 200,000 affordable housing units over the next 10 years, preserving 200,000 more over the same period.
2: Well, Manabe's not going to have to worry about anyone looking to private businesses because there are not going to be any. In New York City. There is only going to be him and his staff if he keeps this up.
3: 512-836-0590. President Trump is going to have all of his cabinet members go to Camp David tomorrow for a meeting, a very rare occurrence. There are still talks going on trying to reach some kind of a deal with Iran. The U.S. blew some of Iran's boats out of the water last night, killing members of the Revolutionary Guard and blowing up missile launch sites, killing more Revolutionary Guard members. But the talks continued today in Qatar. What do you make of it, Ed?
1: Well, I make of it, they were targeted. They were specific with the Guard. They were in response to what they're doing to us. So it's interesting tomorrow about this Camp David. I'm not sure why he's going to Camp David. You know, he missed his son's wedding this weekend, stayed in the White House all weekend long. So maybe they're going to have a big announcement tomorrow. I sure hope that's it. I'm trying to stay positive about it.
2: Big announcement that the bombs are going to be flying?
1: No, big announcement that a piece is set. Not they're firing up the Enola Gay tomorrow.
2: Well, I mean, it is curious. Going to Camp David, all of the cabinet members that are there, I would imagine that that is on the table for discussion if these talks continue to go just like Iran has planned. And that is stall, stall, stall, delay, delay, delay. Carry this out as long as possible. And I have to tell you, I know both the president and Secretary of State Rubio have said there is going to be no agreement unless it is a good one for the U.S. However, everything that has been floated out there, in my own personal opinion, I don't see anything good about it. Because it is a continuation of, oh, well, we'll have 60 or 90 days to talk about what we're actually going to do with the uranium or any nuke program that they may have in the future. Meanwhile, they claim they're going to open up the strait, which is what was supposed to happen during the ceasefire. Mm-hmm. Has that happened? No, not really. And then we're also going to ease up on sanctions or maybe even allow them to have some oil money. I don't see that as being good for us.
3: And Ted Cruz and Lindsey Graham agree with you. They ripped into it over the weekend as these things that you just noted were leaking out to the New York Times, Wall Street Journal. Cruz and Lindsey Graham were angry, and they just blasted what they were hearing.
2: Yeah, I mean, and I don't want bombs to go on, but this is, we were told this was going to be so quick, so fast, And I mean, honestly, it appeared that we had all the tactics in place that they should have cried uncle already, but they haven't. And we have continued to let them operate just like they have for the past 40 some odd years, where they just stall, and nothing really gets done. I do not think that President Trump can walk away with this with anything less than something that is completely irreversible, where Iran can never go back to the way it has been.
1: With, yeah, eliminating the nuclear bomb, A, nuclear capabilities, B, new regime. You know, we got to remember you got the A-team one waiting patiently over there in Israel. They're ready to go at a moment's notice. Those, you know, Benjamin Netanyahu's ready to roll. So
3: The other thing that leaked out over the weekend was that Iran would hand over its enriched uranium to a different country, not directly to the United States, maybe Pakistan, maybe China, Russia, and then it might ultimately end up in the hands of the United States. And we were told that's a way for Iran to save face so that they look like they're not just handing it over to Trump. They would give it, say, to Pakistan. And that's not dishonorable to do that.
2: Mm. Correct me if I'm wrong. This is the same exact talking points from at least a month ago, if not longer. The same exact. Nothing has changed.
3: Mm-hmm. It really has not. One other point, and you can weigh in with your thoughts at 512-836-0590. Iran contends it has $100 billion in funds frozen. And they want at least $25 billion of that unfrozen right off the top.
2: I see no.
1: Not to that crowd. Not to that crowd. If there's a new regime over there, unfreeze it to the new crowd, but not to those guys.
3: All right, 512-836-0590. Great to have you on board. Mark, Melinda, and Ed on KLBJ.
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22: 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After nearly 3.5 hours of arguments in a pair of cases from Idaho and West Virginia, a majority of the justices appear to be, agree with the states, like the state of Texas, and that the laws can remain in place.
23: 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I think it's absurd that there would be any state, or any governing body for that matter, that would play along with this first world problem, you know, public fetish that has become so mainstream. Mm. You're not going to other countries where they have real problems and finding a bunch of, you know, elitist liberal whites over there talking about how put upon they are because they, you know, people are misgendering them, and
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23: the Y chromosomes can't compete in physical sports against, you know, real females. It's really almost an embarrassment to the nation that we've even taken this all the way to the Supreme Court.
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4: Thanks a lot for joining us. Hope you're having a great afternoon. Tiger is here producing, and Jeff is in Georgetown. Welcome, Jeff. Good afternoon.
7: Hey, thanks. Good afternoon, guys. You got some good topics here. There's two points to make. One is, why would we trust Pakistan? Pakistan is the country that gave North Korea their nuclear technology, scientists, and everything else that goes with it. And then the other point is, if we're oil independent now, why are the oil companies allowed to raise our prices during a time of trauma? And I bring that up because if there's a hurricane or there's an earthquake, and convenience stores raise the price of gas and or stores with food, people get arrested and actually get penalized for that. They get fined for that. So if we're oil independent, we have nothing to do. Our oil companies, why are they allowed to raise the price of our oil?
1: Jeff, let me address that. We're in a worldwide economy when it comes to the oil industry. I'm with you. We're oil independent in this country. We are oil independent. Yeah. I just wish there was a way we could do that. But the oil prices are dictated by OPEC, not by us and not by what we do here. And they react to wars. They react to hurricanes on drilling rigs. They react to bombs being blowing up things in the Middle East. So that's what it is. I wish we were truly independent where we could say, we're going to take care of ourselves. Boys over there, and girl, you got to fend for yourselves.
2: Can we decouple from OPEC? Yeah.
1: Guess we could leave OPEC. Yeah, guess we could.
7: If we're oil independent, yeah, we're gonna leave NATO. Why not leave OPEC?
4: I wasn't aware we're a member of OPEC.
1: Well, OPEC sets the prices.
4: Okay, I got
7: you. In this country, they don't set the prices in this country. That's just crazy.
1: No, they do.
7: How they're allowed to raise oil prices. The Senate and the Congress should be doing something about that. I think we're all getting screwed, and we just don't have to be.
2: I agree with that.
4: and Jeff, I agree with you. We should be highly skeptical of Pakistan. Remember, bin Laden was right there within a few hundred yards of their main military academy. And they claim, wow, what a surprise. We had no idea he was there.
7: Yeah, so let's maybe everybody should ask Congressman Carter what his take is on why the oil's being allowed to let that happen. Yeah, he's getting reelected. The challengers weren't there. But he needs to do some work for us.
4: All right. Thank you, Jeff.
1: He's in his afternoon nap right now. God love him. Lovely man. But
4: have a good afternoon, 80s, Jeff.
1: Mid-80s, yeah.
4: Thank you. There's an Italian restaurant here in Austin, Loca di Oro, who has a Tuesday evening promotion. You come in, you order whatever you want, and when you get your bill, you pay what you want. Order whatever you want, then when the bill is put down there, you decide how much you want to pay.
2: I have to say, when I was first reading this, I thought, yeah. You know people are going to go in there and take advantage of that. But I was happy to see that for the most part, they break even, maybe come a little bit shy every once in a while. Or actually, they come shy by like $100, which isn't bad considering you're telling people to set their own prices.
4: Yes.
2: I think it's creative. They're saying otherwise these people wouldn't be here on a Tuesday. They'd be eating at home. So at least we're generating some revenue on a Tuesday, even if it might be less than what we would have set our menu prices for. It's still generating something that we didn't have before. So I do think it is interesting and unique to think outside of the box to do this. I'm curious how long they can do it.
1: Yeah.
2: How long are they going to come close to breaking even like they have so far before you start getting people that really will take advantage of it? And sadly, it's going to come. There just are people out there that will say, oh, hey, did you hear about this restaurant? We can go and say, we'll pay a dollar.
4: Yes.
1: See, which, diners still going to pay full price for drinks. 20% service charge apply to whatever amount they choose for food. What I read in this, I think this is pretty sophisticated dining with this place. I've never been to it, but it's somewhat...
2: It sounded like nice.
1: Yeah, nice
2: atmosphere,
1: nice
2: food.
1: Italian place, but it just depends on your clientele. You're right, Melinda. If people find out, you know, that you don't pay what you want or pay what you think they deserve, yeah, it could blow up if people's getting busloads and come on over and say, yeah, I'll take that big plate of pasta and whatever. Here's a dollar. So,
4: well, the owners seem to be pleased. They tell KUT that traffic on Monday and Tuesday night is up since they started this in December, and revenue overall is up. So they see this as a win. Their prices that they have to pay to buy the food and hire people, they've been going up. So they're battling inflation just as everybody else is. But they said, we want people to be able to still come out and be our guest and get served and have that dining experience.
2: Well, yeah. I mean, if they weren't coming out on Mondays and Tuesdays, and let's be honest, how many times do you go out to eat on a Monday or Tuesday? It's the beginning of your work week or school
4: right.
2: week, or it's the beginning of your week, and you usually are like, I want to be at home in my jammies. So it's a creative way to get in people that wouldn't normally be there, even if they're not paying the menu prices.
1: And I think their loyal customers will go and pay near or what the menu prices are, but you'll notice this place is not, I'm not sure where they are, Mark. They're not near.
4: It's in the Miller neighborhood.
1: Yeah, they're not near the University of Texas. Miller neighborhood has some upscale houses now, sophisticated clientele, a lot of people who moved from outside of Austin. If this was across the street on Guadalupe down by Dirty Martin's, oh, good Lord, they'd get murdered. They would be murdered by the college kids.
4: KXAN is reporting the Austin Police Department is trying to get the word out now regarding these e-bicycles and e-motorcycles. And they are trying to connect with parents. They're also connecting directly with people who are riding these things. They say, look, there are some things you can and cannot do on these things. And they're trying to get the word out because they see potential for danger and lots of problems.
2: I also read another article that was talking about e-bikes and how parents are... They're getting angry, and I had to giggle just a little bit because they're angry that no one told them about these different classes of e-bikes and how fast they can go. And I'm thinking that was your responsibility before you purchased that for these kids.
4: Yes.
2: Because there's a lot of kids now that are getting hurt or worse. They're being killed
4: right.
2: on these bikes. And so it's interesting that, A, you have parents that apparently think, oh, it's like an electric scooter or something, and they go and they buy the bike, and then it turns out these things can go, it's essentially a little motorcycle. And so the parents need to do a better job of investigating what it is they're purchasing for their kids to play with, but also educating them on what are the different classes, what are the safety regulations, and why are you leaving that to the police department that has enough to handle?
4: Yeah, there are three categories or classes of e-bikes, and then the e-motorcycles are in an entirely different question.
1: Yeah, class 1 e-bikes, class 2 e-bikes, class 3 e-bikes that can go up to 28 miles an hour, motors or bigger motors. This is a problem all over town, and I see it all the time in my neighborhood. It's someone is going to get hurt badly because I think, Mark, parents are asleep at the witch, too. Asleep at, well, maybe the witch, too. But they're asleep at the switch because it's now a phenomenon. Oh, Johnny got one. I want one. Okay, I'll get you one. And then they leave, and Kabumski, they're going 35 miles an hour down a street without a helmet, too.
2: It reminds me a lot when I was younger, it was the go-karts. You know, everybody was getting the go-karts, and then it was the Gators or the whatever, the off-road vehicles that you could take. It's like that. It does become a trend, and I think parents just buy because it's something. I mean, I can see, hey, it gets them off their computer screen or their video game screen, and it gets them outside. Then maybe they don't do the necessary research to see these are little motorcycles for kids that kids should not be riding.
1: And a 13-year-old doesn't know the traffic laws either. And a 13-year-old thinks, oh, I'm going to go in the bike lane. I'm not going to go on the sidewalk, or I just may go on the street. This is so wrought with danger. I'm glad the city's doing it. I think it's going to take, and sadly our police don't have enough police, but they got to start pulling people over, taking the little darlings to the house.
4: Well, APD says if they have a Class 3 bike, they've got to be 15 or older. And APD also says, parents, heads up, you could face a criminal possibility or civil possibility if your kid operates one of these things and causes injuries or property damage. Mm. You're going to be in trouble, mom and dad. 512-836-0590. The news is next. 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
32: A deadly chemical explosion in Washington State. I'm Lisa Brady, Fox News. It happened at a pulp and paper mill near the Oregon border. A chemical tank imploding earlier today. Nippon Dynawave Packaging now says there are fatalities, but it's not clear how many. At least 10 people injured and other workers still missing.
33: Officials have identified no immediate threat to the surrounding community, and we're still asking the public to avoid the area while we're still in the recovery phase.
32: Longview Fire Battalion Chief Mike Gorsuch describing it as a mass casualty scene. scene with first responders decontaminating the patients who were taken to hospitals. Setbacks in two states, Republican-led efforts to use new congressional maps this fall. In South Carolina, the state Senate voting down redistricting in part because early voting is already underway for June primaries. And in Alabama, a panel of three federal judges rejects using a different map so close to elections. The state attorney general appealing to the U.S. Supreme Court. The Trump administration wants all federal workers to sign non-disclosure agreements. A proposed rule from the Office of Personnel Management would prohibit the sharing of any non-public, confidential, or proprietary information.
0: A draft of the regulation points to recent unauthorized disclosures of planned immigration enforcement actions and a leak about the secret military raid in Venezuela. The non-disclosure agreement, the OPM says, is intended to promote consistency across government and protect confidential information. Federal law does limit the use of NDAs in government to protect whistleblowers.
32: Fox's Jared Halpern at the White House. OPM seeking public comment on the proposed NDA rule. One union leader calls the proposal an effort to silence federal employees. A mixed finish on Wall Street. The Dow down 118 at the bell, but new highs for the S&P and the NASDAQ. The NASDAQ up more than 300. 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
3: Now, this 25th anniversary of 9/11, the Tunnel to Towers Foundation remains committed to honoring the heroes shaped by that day. Heroes like NYPD Detective Victor Vargas, a U.S. Air Force veteran who died from pancreatic cancer after serving in the World Trade Center recovery efforts. Tunnel to Towers honored Detective Vargas by paying off the family's mortgage. 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
32: The mother of a missing girl is found dead in Los Angeles.
15: The California Highway Patrol says an Amber Alert activated Monday for an abducted 4-year-old child. Now includes a death investigation as the body of the girl's mother has been found in L.A.'s West Adams neighborhood. We're told the girl's father, 40-year-old Ruben Fragoso, is the suspect in both the kidnapping and homicide with a bolo out on a white 2019 Land Rover Discovery with California plates 9DAW715. Anyone who sees this vehicle is urged to call 911.
32: Fox's Jeff Benasso. Two Utah children remain missing along with their father, Dane Stephen Richmond, who failed to drop them off for a custody exchange Saturday and is now charged with custodial interference. Court documents describing the father's financial situation as dire, also showing he quit his job earlier this month and was selling possessions. Investigators say there's information suggesting he may have crossed the San Diego border into Mexico last week. The man accused of killing a millionaire is found incompetent to stand trial.
16: Martise James is accused of killing 87-year-old Robert Fuller Jr. at an assisted living facility in Potomac. A Montgomery County, Maryland circuit judge ruled James is a public danger and ordered him held in a psychiatric hospital. He'll be evaluated again in November. Prosecutors say James planned to kill Fuller, a millionaire from Maine who practiced law and gave his wealth to organizations in and around Augusta, the state capital. A separate civil lawsuit filed by Fuller's partner against the assisted living facility claims James was not qualified to work at the same place where his mother was the hiring manager. Gernal Scott, Fox News.
32: Recapping stocks, the Dow retreats from its record, but the S&P up 45 points to a new record close, 75.19. The NASDAQ also with a new record up 312. Elisa Brady, Fox News.
18: 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Our entire listening area is under a flood watch through Wednesday morning. 87 this afternoon, slight chance of rain that increases to 60% tonight and an overnight low of 65. Tomorrow morning showers, expect those and a high of 85. That's your News Radio KLBJ Radar Weather Watch. I'm Rachel Marisay.
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4: We hope you're having a great day. Thank you for joining us. It is 3:05. Yes, Melinda is back. Tiger is back. All is well.
2: The whole game is here.
1: Right with the world.
4: Yes, and Bobby is with us at 3:06. Hello, Bobby. How are you this afternoon?
6: I'm good, guys. How are y'all doing?
4: Great. Thank you.
6: Hey, Ed, this is Bobby. You and I have a mutual friend, Kent. The last time I saw you was at Derek Johnson's deal.
1: Yeah, Bobby, how you doing? Yeah. Yeah, how are you, Bobby?
6: You doing all right?
1: I'm doing great.
6: I'm fine, thanks. Hey, I've been listening, and it's been a great show, talking about the e-bikes. And I live out in southwest Austin, not far from Circle C, just far enough out of Circle C, thank God. But we had a bunch of kids running around in my neighborhood, and I've got a closed street. It's a circle, but there's a lot of kids on the street, and they're just tooling around. And they're going, you know, way over 25 miles an hour. And one of them, you know, they're riding around. There's three of them with their e-motorcycles, and one of them was actually a combustion engine dirt bike. And I stopped them in the middle of the street. And I said, guys, I get it. Man, when we were young, we used to ride those Honda 50s and those Honda 75s. But if we put those on the street, our father would have had our hide. And I think when you talk about the parents, they're not paying attention. And one of the things I told the kids, I said, the last thing your classmates want to hear is we have Greek counselors on the way to the school.
4: Right.
6: So, you know, and that was, and you know, I haven't seen them out on the street since, but it is, you're right, it is a big issue. And I wanted to touch about Paxton and Cornyn.
4: Well, before you move on, Bobby, before you move on to that, hang on just a second. On Friday, there was a report by KXAN on these packs of 50 or more kids on these e-bikes and e-motorcycles taking over Loop 360, Guadalupe, Lamar, Barton Springs Road. And Don Pryor was here, and he said he had a personal experience with a pack on Lamar Boulevard. Couldn't get around him. Yeah, they were going about sometimes 20, sometimes 40. They were intentionally messing up the traffic flow.
2: With no adults in sight.
4: No adults in sight, no.
6: Well, yeah, that's sad. I have not seen big packs like that. I've seen maybe 10 or 15 groups of kids, but nothing like that. That's... I guess I got to pay a little bit more attention. I haven't heard that. But it's just, it's getting to be out of hand. And I did tell the kids at the time, this is illegal. This is not a street legal machine.
4: Yes.
6: So, anyway, I haven't seen them since. I don't know if they moved off to somewhere else. But it's kind of it's a nuisance.
2: Well, I think that's part of the problem is they're calling it a bike, and that's how parents are thinking about it, is a bike, not that it has this motor behind it. It's not your feet that are sending you there. It is an actual motor.
6: Right, and they scoot on those things because kids are fearless. I mean, you know, there's, you know, if you've ever gone snow skiing, you'll see kids going down a slope, you know, no poles, going about double the speed of everybody else. So it's disconcerting. I'm glad to hear we're kind of putting some effort and some muscle behind trying to enforce it. But if we have big groups like that, that's going to be a tough road to hoe. So
4: now, what about Paxton and Cornyn, Bobby?
6: Well, I've been listening to the guys call in and saying, well, you know, I'm going to vote for Paxton, get rid of Cornyn. I think one thing they're not taking into the equation is Tellerico. Tellerico is literally a wolf in sheep's clothing. And I don't forget what Beto did in 2018, where he pushed Cruz to a two-point win. And that down ballot is what got Houston Lena Hidalgo, Lena Hidalgo is the reason that Houston got her, or Harris County, was because of all the down ballot voting for her instead of a same candidate, Ned Emmett. And the same thing can happen with Paxton and Cornyn going up, or Paxton going up against Tallarico. Paxton just has way too much baggage. I get it. I get it. Cornyn hadn't done much. But you know what? In this kind of situation right now, we need a safe bet. We don't need to throw something at the wall and hopefully it'll stick.
2: Well, Bobby, on that, I would ask you, do you think, let's say it is a Cornyn versus Tallarico, I could also see the many years of Cornyn being in office working against, going against a fairly newcomer into politics, where they would say, that guy's been there forever and done nothing. Here's a fresh face.
6: Well, I get that point also, but it'll be easier to defend that part of it than it will be to defend the Paxton side of things, because they're going to have to spend so much more money to defend Paxton.
1: Yeah, that's a bad thing. I agree, Bobby. That's a bad thing about the National Republicans. They got to spend a boatload trying to elect Paxton. And, you know, I don't think he's a fraud. I don't think Tyler Rico's a fraud. I think he's just very liberal. Very, very liberal guy.
6: Yeah, no, he's PSA to the core. And he's so progressive that it's, you know, it's an easy sell. I mean, it is, you know, I call him Opie because he kind of reminds me of Opie, but he's a far worse proposition than Cornyn. And that's my point.
4: All right, Bobby, mm-hmm. Thank you. Have a good afternoon.
2: Well, and as far as Tyler Rico, maybe he's not an all-out fraud, but I can see how you would, the way he presents himself, Opie was a good description of that wholesome. And if you go with that, along with how the media portrays him, you would think that you were getting a good solid pick to represent Texas. It's only when you dig into things that he has actually said that you start to go, okay, wait, I'm not sure that he completely aligns with the majority of Texans.
1: I think that's, you're exactly right. I think that's what I hear from people. You can dig up Tyler Rico talking about Jesus. And as one of the top Republicans in the state said, Eddie Boy, you can mess around a lot of things, but you can't mess around with Jesus, talking about Jesus. They've got Jimmy wondering if Jesus was a man or a woman. The six different genders, they're going to get him on that. But I think another key is, will you have people like Rick Perry, Cornyn, the Bush crowd, all the traditional Republicans come out and endorse Paxton? I don't think so, because Paxton, again, indicted, impeached, and ethically challenged.
2: Well, my question would be, do you need them?
1: Do you need what?
2: Do you need their endorsement?
1: Yes, you need them to go vote. Also, I wonder.
2: I think they'll vote.
1: Well, I'm not so sure about that, Mel. I hear more people say, I'm going to sit this one out because they don't want to vote for a very progressive liberal Democrat. But by the same token, they don't want to vote for this Republican who's a scallywag, you know, the gutter guy. Yeah.
2: They should have come out and voted for Hunt when they had the opportunity.
1: Well, you're probably right. The Republicans probably should have had somebody who's a lot cleaner than Ken Paxton.
4: All right, here are the numbers, 512-836-0590. We'll work in more of your comments coming up just ahead, plus more of the big stories of the day, 313 with Mark, Melinda, and Ed.
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2: Things are in constant change, and that may have you thinking about how to plan for the future. 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
4: 317, Robert wants to weigh in regarding the war with Iran. Robert, good afternoon. How are you today?
28: Good afternoon, y'all. You know, I don't know what negotiations are going on, but the only negotiation that should be going on right now, there has to be a complete regime change, and they need to quit funding Hezbollah, Hamas, the Houthis, and all others, because if these two are not met, what we're doing now, we might repeat it again 2, 3, 5, 10 years from now.
2: And that's maybe exactly, me, the corner that President Trump has put himself in. He decided to take action. He's decided to be very vocal on saying, I'm the first president to do this. All these other ones should have done it. And so I do not think that he can leave on an agreement, at least the terms that they're laying out right now that have been leaked out. I just don't think that he can honestly say that he set out to do or did exactly what he set out to do. I think it does have to be what you just lined out, Robert, that there's absolutely no way that Iran can return to Iran of the last 40-something years.
28: I just want to say, if there is a regime change, obviously the funding to Hamas and Hezbollah and others would probably drop down dramatically. But also, you know, the whole thing about the nuclear, you know, he wants to stop. If there's a regime change, the UN can go in there and check the nuclear capability and all that. The regime change is the key to any negotiations.
4: Yeah, I agree with you. That's the heart of the matter right there, Robert. Think about what was going on yesterday. We were in talks with them to end this thing, and they started laying mines in the Strait of Hormuz. We went out and blew up the two boats laying the mines. Then they activated shore-to-air missile batteries locked on our jets. And so we took out those missile batteries. That's not somebody who's interested in reaching a negotiated settlement.
1: Mm-hmm. And there's no way we can keep that same regime. Say, okay, here are the peace deals. We're going to open up the Strait of Hormuz. You're going to get some of the oil money. You'll get the oil money. But it's a pointless act if the same guys are still in charge, the bad actors.
28: I know. Anyway, that's how I observe it.
4: All right.
28: Anyway, thank you.
4: Thank you, Robert. 512-836-0590. We're keeping you up to date throughout the afternoon on Cornyn versus Paxton. And Ron wants to weigh in on that topic from Leander. Good afternoon. How are you today, Ron?
29: I'm sitting in 88-degree weather, and it's beautiful. How are you guys doing?
4: Good. Very well. Thank you. We got the whole team back together today.
29: I hear that. Okay, so my thoughts are with everybody talking about maybe that Paxton is a flawed character. That may be true. None of us know the real story on his past. But what I completely do believe is that he's been super pro-Texas and super pro-MAGA, which is what we're more concerned about as the conservative party than we are whether or not he had an affair or not. I mean, we're, none of us are interested in the choir boy as the person to elect anymore, because it just doesn't matter anymore. Like, go back to Clinton with all his affairs became president of the United States. So I'm not worried about his flaws. I'm worried about what I like is what he has done in terms of the way he votes for Texas and the way that he supports all the MAGA agenda wholeheartedly. Whereas Cornyn is a fair weather Republican that likes Trump when it's convenient to him, but he's often his fights against him. And then when, so my,

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1: And don't put your head in the sand on that. But saying that, sir, and I respect your vote. I respect your vote. We live in America, but good Lord, we have just swung in that way where character means nothing anymore in politics. Nothing.
2: No, I'm not saying it means nothing. What I'm saying is there are two candidates. One is going to help push the MAGA agenda forward, which is going to help me. The other one is going to go back to the same old crap of basically doing nothing until the time comes for him to try to get elected. So we don't have a lot of choices. So Paxton, I will guarantee you this. I'll call you tomorrow. Paxton will have won by more than 10 points, and we'll go from there. How about that?
1: I don't disagree, sir. I think Paxton's going to win, but he may be the worst. He's the worst candidate of my lifetime. He's got more skeletons in the closet than some guy who works in a mortuary, for goodness sakes.
3: Well, apparently, according to you, his skeletons are out in public.
1: Well, he's got skeletons in public. He's got skeletons in the closet. He's a bad dude.
4: All right, a bad dude.
1: And just because he sued Biden, what, how many times, Mark, was it? 57 times? And just because he follows every word that Donald Trump says, that makes him a great guy. In my book, no.
4: Ron, thank you. 512-836-0590. President Trump completed his physical at Walter Reed National Military Medical Center today. And afterward, he said he is in perfect health.
3: He is a perfect specimen of a human, according to himself.
4: Perfect, perfect, perfect.
1: I am sure I see all these reports. He had some blotch on his hand, went back to the hospital last week. You know, listen, this guy is not your run-of-the-mill, what now, 79-year-old guy. He plays golf all the time. So what if he rides a cart? He's active. He still has it. He has it in the brain. He may do some, and I think some crazy things, but they're on his own. It's not because he's impaired like some other politicians are.
3: I thought it was crazy to read so much from the media about he's been to see his doctor 3 times in the last 2 weeks. Okay, and where were you when we actually had someone who needed to go see the doctor that often? You weren't there. This is the part that just drives me insane about politics, and that is we're going to sit here and pick apart every time he goes to see the doctor. I'm glad he's going to see the doctor. He's almost 80 years old. He should be getting things checked out. And if there's a question, going back for a follow-up. I don't think in any way does that mean that he's physically or mentally not able to carry on the duties of his job. And to have so much attention on that when just not that long ago, you had someone that really needed help. And unfortunately, his family kept putting him out there. And yet, we didn't have reports about that. In fact, we were told the opposite. There's nothing to see here. And Biden probably needed to go to see the doctor, too. And if he had gone 50 million times, I wouldn't have thought anything mm-hmm. else of it. But when I can see for myself that there's something that's off, then that's where the concern comes in. Not just this made up because they're actually going to check and see their doctors.
4: Right. 512-836-0590. Tracy is in Weberville. Hello, Tracy. How are you?
5: Good afternoon. I'm fine. And yourself?
4: Very well. Welcome, Tracy.
5: Thank you. And Ed, I have to say, with all due respect, doesn't matter. I don't care if Paxton is just silly beyond belief. Anything in this world is better than Calorico for Texas and the United States. I would vote for somebody 100 times worse than Paxton if I had to. And anybody, any conservative, butches, whomever, who don't, it's like, oh, you didn't choose who I wanted, so I'm going to take my ball and go home and play and not play with you anymore. It's stupid and self-defeating, anybody who does that. That's all I had to say.
3: Well, and I do agree with you, Tracy, in this.

0: sense that come November, if we have Republicans, conservatives, GOPers, whatever you want to call yourself, sitting out of the election because you don't like who's representing your party or who you would normally vote for, you're essentially handing it over to Tallarico.
1: Absolutely. You're shooting yourself in the foot because your ideas are more important than the realities that we unfortunately live in today.
2: Tracy, thank you. Have a good one.
0: Bye, Tracy.
2: Bye-bye. 512-836-0590. The Associated Press says America's tech-filled school classrooms are facing a backlash against those school-assigned devices. The backlash is growing from coast to coast, according to the Associated Press. Parents are demanding less time on screens.
3: I'm glad, Mel. We talk about this a lot. We talked about it while you're gone. And you've got to get back to basics. Get them off the tablets. Get them off the phones. Don't let them have phones in the classroom. And you got to get back to pencil in hand and do it the old-fashioned way. Yeah, you can do some stuff with the tablets, but not everything on that tablet.
0: Well, more and more we're seeing studies, research that points to this is not good for these young people. My question is, are these going to be discussions that are had during the summer months moving into a new school year? I know we had, I think it was LA United that has already said for their school district, they've laid out some new policies. I know these are in talks in many different districts, whether it's the districts themselves or the parents that are bringing it. The question is, do they make those changes and really start to reel back on how much is done on screen?
2: All right. And there's more to this. We'll get to it. Plus your calls coming up on KLBJ.
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12: News. I'm John Saucier. New Jersey Governor Mikey Sherrill speaking to reporters about demonstrations taking place outside an ICE detention facility in Newark this week. The governor encouraging protesters to remain peaceful.
13: I would encourage everyone to, as they are gathering at Delaney Hall, to do so peacefully, and we've seen that largely happening.
12: ICE agents reportedly pepper sprayed protesters and U.S. Senator Andy Kim during an encounter. DHS out with a statement. They say demonstrators tried to obstruct law enforcement vehicles as they were leaving the facility. NASA Administrator Jared Isaacman talking about upcoming plans for moon bases and progress towards achieving a long-term presence on the moon. Isaacman says his team's gearing up for the launch of Artemis 3.
14: We are working alongside our lunar lander providers, preparing for Artemis 3 crew announcement and getting ready to begin stacking Artemis 3 this summer with a target launch in mid-2027.
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15: 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Our entire listening area is under a flood watch through Wednesday morning. 87 this afternoon, slight chance of rain that increases to 60% tonight and an overnight low of 65. Tomorrow morning showers, expect those and a high of 85. That's your News Radio KLBJ Radar Weather Watch. I'm Rachel Marisay.
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2: Thanks a lot for joining us. We're here 2 to 6 every weekday, live and local. Catherine is in Round Rock. Hello, Catherine. How are you?
10: I'm doing fine. I want to say, out in California, you have Swalwell. I think that's how you say his name. He got off and is running for governor.
2: Catherine, you're really breaking up there.
10: I'm sorry.
2: No, that's okay. All right. Take it from the top again.
10: Okay. You have Swalwell, I think that's how you say his name, in California, that was in the Senate, and he was running for governor, and they found all this stuff about him being unfaithful to his wife, and he had to quit. Then you have the gentleman down in Texas where the girl set herself on fire. Why do we want to put somebody in there that's going to probably get kicked out right there and then?
3: He got kicked out. He left before the posse got in.
0: Well, I think she's saying in regards to Paxton. Yeah. Why would we hire someone to go out there knowing that background when the chances are he could take it on a bigger level now, is what I'm taking from her.
10: Mm-hmm. That's correct.
2: Is the Paxton infidelity your primary objection to Ken Paxton?
10: I don't trust him. I think he might kind of been doing things here and there and getting money here and there that doesn't really belong to him. I think Cornyn has been an honest person, and that's who I voted for last week.
3: I voted for Cornyn last week, too, because I think Paxton's a scoundrel because of the indictments, the impeachment, and being ethically challenged. And, yeah, the things he's done within his own AG office, by firing the four men who he handpicked to be his top aides. And when they went into him and said, Mr. AG, you can't do what you're doing, that's when he was aiding Nate Paul, a developer here in Austin. And he said, well, yes, I can. And by the way, you're fired. Yeah, he's not a great guy. That's the thing. And I think people have looked the other way because of the MAGA stuff, because he has been. Melinda's right. He's a loyal son of Donald Trump. He'll lick his boots at any time he wants to.
0: Okay, wait. I did not say that.
3: Oh, I said that. I said he'll...
0: don't say I'm right and then say something
3: no, but
0: I didn't
3: you said
0: say.
3: He's loyal
0: I
3: to
0: said
3: MAGA.
0: He's a... No, I didn't. I said
3: oh,
0: he
3: did?
0: Is a bulldog.
3: Okay.
0: He is a man of action.
3: Okay.
0: A lot of times you get the politicians that say, oh, yeah, I'm for that, but they don't follow through with actually trying to get that agenda through. I do believe that Paxton says, I'm for that, I will do that, and he actually takes measures to start to do that.
3: Okay, fair enough. I think he's a bad guy, Catherine.
10: That's why
3: I just think it's such an embarrassment for, it's not the Republican Party of Texas anymore, it's the Donald Trump Party, let's be honest.
0: Well, to be quite honest, we're not talking about the same Republican or Democrat Party that I think a lot of people grew up on, minus those that are newly into voting.
3: Well,
0: both parties have changed drastically.
3: Undoubtedly, you're exactly right. Because hey, I've been a member. I was a Democrat, but the Democratic Party left me, and then I was Republican during the Bush years and when I was in Midland. But with all this MAGA stuff and the nuttiness of the right wing, no, I would never be a part of the MAGA Maze crowd, who's probably going to win as well. MAGA Maze. Probably will win. The attorney general has bought the seat, $17 million of his own dollars. He's never been in a courtroom, but he's going to be attorney general of this state?
0: But that's a whole different discussion to have,
3: is
0: this whole buying the seat. Because as you look across this nation, and I heard this almost on every primary that was taking place in all the different states, is this is the highest amount of money that has been spent on this campaign and that campaign. That's the real issue. That's where we really need to take it back and say we have to stop with all of this money, because it's not letting everyday people go and do what serving in Congress was meant to be, what the how the founding fathers laid it out.
3: Right,
0: we are so far away from that now.
2: Catherine, thank you. Have a good afternoon. 512-836-0590. Kevin is in Cedar Park with Mark, Melinda, and Ed. Hello, Kevin. How are you?
17: I'm good, thank you. Just a very short comment. Whoever wins, I hope they beat Tallarico.
0: Right?
17: You know, this is a family fight right now. This is an argument at the table. You know, but once this is done, the focus is on Tallarico. So, you know, I don't want the divide to be gotten any worse between the in the Republican Party.
0: And that'll be what is going to be interesting to watch, Kevin. Whoever does not come out on top of this Senate race for the Republican Party, will they back the other candidate to try to unite to make sure that they beat Tallarico?
2: Kevin, thank you. Have a good one.
3: I don't think they will.
2: Well, Senator Cornyn on Clay and Buck said he will back the entire Republican ticket in Texas. He's a party guy. He said, yeah, I'll back the whole ticket. That's what he said. 512-836-0590.
3: I don't believe him. He said that today because people are still voting today.
2: Could be.
3: Yeah.
0: And then he'll just go quiet?
3: He will go quietly, and yeah.
2: Also in the news, a number of cities are now imposing curfews on teenagers because of these big packs of teenagers that meet at one spot and just take over. And they cause all kinds of problems. Crime, destruction, mayhem, and chaos. Washington, D.C., Detroit, Chicago, many suburban areas, coastal cities. It's happening all across the country.
0: I came across a video this weekend. I think it was from either Thursday or Friday night on 6th Street. And it was fights. They look like young people to me. I don't know if they were maybe early 20s or if they were teens. But as I was reading the story, I couldn't help but think, is Austin going to get on board with this, with the curfew? I know that we had curfews at one time. Are they still in play, or did they got rid of them, didn't they?
2: State lawmakers.
0: State lawmakers did it.
2: Curfews. I don't know why they did that, but they did.
0: Well, they might want to call a little special session for tomorrow and set this up, because that was the first, and again, I don't know if they were early 20s or teens. They looked fairly young to me in the videos that I saw, just brawling on the street there. This is the start of summer.
2: Yes.
0: You've already seen, we talked earlier about the teens on the bikes blocking traffic.
2: Mm-hmm.
0: You know, we've had, well, y'all had while I was out, the teens that took off shooting fire stations.
3: Oh, yeah.
0: And shooting all around town. You know, we've had so many teen-related shootings that have taken place. They should be meeting tomorrow and saying, we need to do something about this before it's a D.C., before it's a Chicago, before it's a Jersey Shore.
3: Saying that, and I agree, I think they should. There should be a curfew. There should be a curfew. But saying that, Mel, the first one, I think that I think they would slap their wrist. Slap their wrist. I don't think anything will be done to these kids who break curfew.
0: Because of our prosecutors?
3: Yeah, I think so. And I don't know about, I just don't see them doing anything.
2: Well, you need to hold the teens and their parents accountable if there's a violation. Let's go to Arthur in South Austin at 340 on KLBJ. Good afternoon, Arthur. How are you?
18: I'm good. Good afternoon to you guys. How are you guys?
2: Very well. Good to hear from you. What are your thoughts on Paxton and Cornyn?
18: So Ed just said that Paxton is a scoundrel, and I'm not going to disagree with, you know, his discrepancies. I'm not voting for him. But I will tell you why he's going to beat Cornyn. Cornyn is establishment. He's swampy, and he actually betrayed the Second Amendment crowd. And the reason Paxton's going to beat him is because the people don't care if he's a scoundrel. They just care about him beating Cornyn. It's a big, fat middle finger to the establishment, to the swamp. Cornyn takes his constituents for granted. And that's it. He could be a scoundrel. Doesn't matter. You know, I like Vivek Ramaswamy. He's my kind of Republican.
2: Mm-hmm.
18: But the reason Donald Trump won is the same reason. It's a big, fat middle finger to the swamp and to the establishment Republicans.
3: Arthur, you said something about Cornyn and the Second Amendment. What did he do specifically that took your guns away or endangered your ability, Arthur, to buy a gun?
18: But you know, I'm not complaining about Cornyn violating his Second Amendment bona fides or whatever. I'm telling you that at one of the last shootings, Mitch McConnell decided to pass some gun laws. He relied on Cornyn, who backed him to the hilt. And you remember that, right?
3: I don't remember gun laws that took anybody's guns away or took it harder for me and you and Melinda and Mark to buy guns. No.
18: Yeah, but you don't remember, the listeners will, you don't remember when there was a school, some kind of school shooting.
2: Uvalde.
18: And he didn't take away anyone's gun, but he decided to throw a bone to the anti-gun crowd. And I don't care if he, I don't even know what he did. I'm just telling you, a lot of people.
3: You don't know what he did, okay.
0: It was providing funding for states to do the red flag laws. It was expanding the background checks. It was a lot of things that true Second Amendment supporters saw as going against that, which is... Mm-hmm. You don't put up any obstacles to be able to have guns. And yet here he was with the red flag, supporting all of the red flag laws.
3: Well, you have obstacles. You just can't go to buy a gun. They've got to get cleared by the FDI. You've got to fill out forms. So I don't buy that when people say that Cornyn let down the Second Amendment people.
18: But the bottom line is, he is establishment. He is swampy. He has gone against Trump before.
3: Sure.
18: He only starts supporting Trump at election time. Right after the election, if he were to win, he's going to go back to being the same guy, and people are sick of it. And everybody listening knows. Everyone listening knows that's who Cornyn is. He'll be a MAGA guy at election time, and then he'll go back to being John Thune when he's got it behind him. And he doesn't care about his constituents. He's going to lose to a scoundrel. And I agree. Paxton's a scoundrel.
3: I think you're right, Arthur. He's going to lose to a scoundrel.
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7: Good morning. How you guys doing? I just had a quick comment and then a question. Like, I just moved here from Chicago. I'm literally not even a year and a half out. Mm-hmm. My mom is still there and her family. And we would, even though they not Trump people, I guarantee if this was Joe Biden saying that, the people would be dancing in the streets. Like, my mom is a prisoner in her own home. Wow. Can't come outside because they're scared. And the thing is, I'm hoping that if they send the troops in, that they go into the inner city, not just the downtown areas where the tourists at, going to the inner city. And I kind of fear for them, because you got some young idiots, like a nephew of mine, like they're young idiots. And I'm wondering if they would start shooting at the National Guard. And my question is, with all the crime that's going on in Austin, with the break-ins and the businesses and people who want to move out and get rid of their business because of all the crime, would you guys be in favor of them coming to Austin? No. Thank you guys. I love your show.
8: Thank you, Ace.
9: Appreciate it, Ace. No, I don't necessarily want the guard here in town. Maybe crime get is, maybe I change my mind down the road if things change, but I don't know. There's a thing about, sending the troops into American streets that fundamentally is kind of I'm against that.
8: Yeah.
9: Yeah.
8: I mean, listen, I obviously it's effective when you look at DC, where they're federal and they're not a state, but the rules are different in Illinois, in Texas. I can't support the feds coming in. Unless it's a riot, a natural disaster, an emergency, something like that, I can't support the feds coming into any of our cities. I do agree with him that the people of Chicago deserve better. His family deserves far better than they're getting. But I don't think sending in the feds is really what we need to find another way. And that's a part of that is getting guys like Brandon Johnson out of office.
9: Yeah.
8: And I'm sure they got a DA a lot like us up there.
9: It sucks that Ace, that your mother is trapped in their home, in her home, afraid to go outside. That's horrific feeling right there, man. That's unacceptable.
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2: The Austin City Council is thinking about renaming Cesar Chavez Street after the New York Times reported decades ago he allegedly raped a number of young girls. CBS Austin says the cost estimate for renaming Cesar Chavez Street is estimated at up to $1.2 million.
3: Here we go again. They were quick to react to this hours after the New York Times report that Cesar Chavez was having sex with teenage girls. They reacted so quickly, Mark, and I don't know if they regret it now or what, but what are they going to do? Because we're going to spend $1.2 million to rename the street, and that's not counting what businesses all along Cesar Chavez will have to do to change their websites, whatever. They're going to have to do that too. And they're considering, the city council, they haven't decided on who, if anybody, they want to name it. One's a fallen cop, which I have no problem with. The other is a woman named Dolores Huerta. Melinda, here's a test. Who is Dolores Huerta?
0: I don't know.
3: You know, Mark?
2: Well, she was a confidant of Cesar Chavez, and she kept quiet about the rape allegations for decades.
3: She was the sister-in-law of Cesar Chavez.
2: Yeah.
3: She married Cesar Chavez's big brother. Yeah, and she was quiet all these years. They should not name that street. And to my knowledge, I don't know if Cesar Chavez ever came to Austin, but they should name it after her. If they're going to rename for somebody, open it up. Or the cop guy, the fallen cop who got killed in line of duty, is a very noble thing to do. But, boy, they just get themselves in a mess. They got themselves in a mess with the new city logo for over $1 million, and now they've gotten themselves in another mess.
0: This may be an unpopular opinion. Leave it as is. Listen, I get you don't like the guy, and you thought he was great for all of this time that you named streets after him, and then you find out he's not so great. I just don't think it's worth $1.2 million, to be honest. How many people alive now really know that much about him? and what he did, both in his personal life and then mm-hmm. also as this leader. There aren't too many people that are still out there that even know, beyond it being a street name, that this was named after an individual.
3: They gave the street that name because we have Martin Luther King Street. We've got MLK. And I think there was the city council wanted to honor some Hispanic. And so that's when they got Cesar Chavez, who led the farm workers in California and around the country.
0: But again, to my point, as you say, I've got to go down Cesar Chavez Street, or that's off of Cesar Chavez Street, or you see it while you're driving, do you immediately think of Cesar Chavez? No, you think it's a street, and that's where I need to turn.
3: Well, some have been around so long. First Street, that was First Street for the longest time. MLK was 19th Street. And, they honored MLK, which is great. Great.
2: These are unproven allegations.
3: Oh, yeah, Mark. This was just the New York Times.
2: Why move so swiftly when they're not even proven? We're not overflowing with money here in Austin. Mm-hmm. In fact, they tell us we're in a fiscal crisis. So they need to wise up on spending the taxpayers' dollars. You can weigh in as well. 512-836-0590. A Swedish family is suing the Radisson Resort in Miami Beach, alleging that their 11-year-old daughter was sexually assaulted by a 69-year-old intruder in the hotel pool. They're asking for $15 million in damages after this incident.
3: I don't know about this one, Mark. This was a terrible thing that happened to this 11-year-old. This guy snuck into the hotel, snuck into the pool, jumped in the pool, and started groping this 11-year-old from a foreign country. The parents were not at the pool. The 19-year-old sister was apparently supervising or was there with the 11-year-old at the pool. And they say in this story, it's become a big problem in Miami with people sneaking in the pools, just walking in and acting like they stay there. A terrible, terrible incident. The charges are still, he hasn't been fully adjudicated. He was identified. He was arrested. I don't know about this one, if they deserve monetary, because apparently she's back home in Sweden and she's not the girl she was. She's fearful all the time. I just, breaks your heart for this 11-year-old, but do the parents deserve money? I don't know.
0: Well, and it is very sad that this gross individual took advantage, exploited what appears to be a pool that's not monitored by the hotel staff, and went and took advantage of this young girl. And I thought it was interesting that the lawyer for the family says there was countless access points that were entirely unsecured and unmonitored. Did the parents know this prior to allowing the girls to go down there to use the pool? Or did that only become apparent to them after their daughters reported this incident to them? I do think that the resort or the hotel has somewhat culpability here. If you're going to say that this pool is only for our people that are staying mm-hmm. here, you need to ensure that the only way you can access it is using maybe your room card. So you can't have some random strangers coming off of the street using the facilities and be creeps and just totally disgusting individuals like this guy was, and see, oh, there seems to be no adults around. I can take advantage of this 11-year-old. I do think that, but $15 million, not so sure on.
2: The hotel has an obligation to provide a safe environment.
3: Undoubtedly.
2: When they invite their guests to come out and use the pool.
3: Yeah, you're right, Mark. And you would think a Radisson, you would think any, if it's not just a roadside motel, and I'm not sure how big this Radisson is, but at some of the big Radissons, I know we've got a Radissons here that very diligent to my knowledge. I've had some hotel people say, yeah, you check, like Melinda says, what room you're in, please. Yeah, da, da, da. You got to use your room key to check out a towel, that sort of stuff.
2: Let's go to South Austin. Frankie has a comment on Cesar Chavez Street. Frankie, good afternoon. Welcome.
10: Oh, good afternoon. I got a quick comment.
2: Yes, sir. Go ahead, please.
10: I used to live on Cesar Chavez for a very long time. Why don't they just name it East First Street again? And maybe we can get Trump to do it for for more than less than half of that, like maybe $100,000.
2: Well, East First Street is one of those being considered, Frankie. I think there is some push to take it back to that.
3: Take it back where it was. Yeah,
10: I don't understand why it's going to cost that much money.
0: Yeah, forget I just
10: make some signs.
0: I did note here. It says it could be anywhere from several $100,000 to $1.2 million. That's a big range, and I have zero doubt that it's going to be on the higher end, no matter what happens.
2: Yes.
10: Yeah. Okay. Well, that's what I was calling for.
2: Have a good day, Frankie. Right, Thanks a lot. Bye bye. You take care. 3:57. We have news next, and much more coming up right after the news. 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
13: Governor Tim Walz of Minnesota, he's now asking, is this a Fort Sumter? Of course, was the first battle of the United States Civil War. 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
19: 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And then whom do we end up with if there's Democrats in control of this whole shoot match at some point?
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20: Just 2 hours left to vote in Texas. I'm Lisa Brady, Fox News. It's decision day in the showdown between a longtime Republican senator and his Trump-backed challenger.
21: Four-term Senator John Cornyn, he is going to fight to survive a major challenge from Texas Attorney General Ken Paxton, who's writing a late endorsement from President Trump. Cornyn running on experience and conservative results, while Paxton has embraced a more hardline Texas First MAGA message.
20: Fox's Brooke Taylor in Dallas, the winner of today's runoff to face Democratic State Representative James Tallarico in November. Iran reportedly making a new demand as talks continue on a possible deal with the U.S.
22: The Secretary of State Marco Rubio out there saying the Strait of Hormuz is going to open one way or another. Iran is saying we'll open the Strait if you take $24 billion in frozen Iranian money and unfreeze it. That is according to Iranian state-run media.
20: Fox's Peter Ducey at the White House. President Trump suggesting Iran has to give up its enriched uranium in a post earlier today. Multiple deaths confirmed after a chemical incident in Washington state.
30: First responders are on scene of a chemical implosion at Nippon Dynaware facility, a pulp and paper mill in Longview, just north of Portland, where we're told a liquid hazmat tank exploded around 7 a.m. local time. time.
1: There were multiple critical injuries. We can also confirm there were fatalities related to the incident. At this time, there are also individuals who remain unaccounted for as crews continue the recovery and accountability operations.
30: Mike Gorsuch, battalion chief with Longview Fire, also saying no evacuations and that there's no threat to the surrounding area, though people are being asked to stay away during the recovery phase as the investigation gets underway.
20: Fox's Jeff Venasso. This as thousands remain evacuated in Southern California because of a chemical tank leak at an aerospace facility, though that evacuation zone did shrink as the pressure and temperature in that tank went down. 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
20: The vice president leads a multi-state meeting as part of an ongoing federal crackdown on fraud.
23: Uncovering and prosecuting fraud in taxpayer-funded programs should cut across partisan lines, Vice President J.D. Vance says.
24: We're protecting the American taxpayers who shouldn't have their money stolen by fraudsters. And of course, we're protecting the people who need these services. Fraud is not a victimless crime.
23: The vice president met with several attorneys general, mostly from Republican-led states, as part of a roundtable on collaborating with federal investigations. Democrats have accused the anti-fraud task force of targeting only Democrat-run cities and states and criticized funding freezes for some programs. At the White House, Jared Halpern, Fox News.
20: Americans not feeling as optimistic in the latest confidence surveys.
25: There has never been a bigger divide between the feelings about the stock market and consumer sentiment.
20: Fox Business's David Asman. The Conference Board's reading showing a dip in consumer confidence in May after 3 months of gains, and the University of Michigan's consumer sentiment gauge had a record low this month as the conflict with Iran pushes up prices.
25: Whereas the stock market is just trading at these extraordinary values. So the stock market is looking through this current crisis as something that will mitigate very soon after we open the strait.
20: A record close for the S&P and the NASDAQ today, but the Dow retreating down 118. U.S. plans for a permanent moon base. Get an update.
26: NASA Administrator Jared Isaacman said three launches to take equipment to construct and sustain a moon base are planned to launch by the end of 2026.
27: The first of more than a dozen missions we expect to announce through the balance of this year as we return, build the base, and never give up the moon again.
26: Carlos Garcia Galan, who leads the moon base program, said they want lunar terrain vehicles in place when Artemis IV astronauts land in 2028.
20: Fox's Grinnell Scott. I'm Lisa Brady. This is Fox News.
28: 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Our entire listening area is under a flood watch through Wednesday morning. 87 this afternoon, slight chance of rain that increases to 60% tonight and an overnight low of 65. Tomorrow morning showers, expect those and a high of 85. That's your News Radio KLBJ Radar Weather Watch. 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
2: Did you have a good break, Melinda?
0: I did have a good break. It wasn't vacation. but yeah, I've gotten my niece all graduated. She's off to A&M.
2: Excellent.
0: Went to that graduation, which was just kind of cool to go back to where I graduated from high school. And they actually had it from where I graduated from college. So kind of combined them. Yeah.
2: That's cool.
0: But it was really, it was cool. And then it was also a little sad because Montgomery has grown. There was probably four times more students that graduated in our graduating class than when I was there.
2: Wow, how things have changed.
0: How things in Montgomery have County. Changed. But on a good note, things still stay the same because there were so many references with prayer and God and scripture, and also to make sure that they honored not only the graduating class of 26, but they recognized by name every single one of those students that have enlisted to go into the military. They name them and what branch they're going into, had them stand. It was really, really cool and touching. And then they also made sure to highlight those that are going into the trades. So it was really cool. It kind of reminded me of, you know, hometown Montgomery.
2: Wow, sounds like a fabulous event.
0: It really was. It was nice. We had a big party for her, so that was fun. And then all kinds of other things happened this week that I was just busy, busy, busy, but I needed the time so I could get those things taken care of.
2: Yes, indeed. And I'll bet they did not have AI announce the names of the graduates.
0: They did not. They actually split it up in between two of the, I think they were the counselors for the school. That they had. That was another shocking thing. As I was reading through the admin list, they had two assistant principals for a high school. And they have two high schools now in Montgomery. And I'm sitting here thinking, okay, now that's ridiculous. When we talk about too much money at the admin level, what do you need two assistant principals? But they had that for each class. It's like the freshmen have their own couple of assistant principal.
2: I think
0: the principal's the head of the entire all the grades.
2: Yes.
0: But then each grade has one or two assistant principals to go along with it. And I see your face. My face was exactly the same. Like, what do you need that for?
2: Right. Why do you need that many assistant principals for all those grades?
0: Yeah, I don't know why, but I thought even here they're top heavy.
2: Boy, it's spread all across the state, mm-hmm. hasn't it? All right, good to have you back.
0: Thank you.
2: A Burnett County jury has handed a 35 years in prison sentence to 40-year-old Ryan Anthony Marshall. This is a guy who tried to run from the cops in Granite Shoals. At night, no headlights on, speeding, driving like a maniac. They caught him, and he was put on trial for that, and he was convicted. And then the jury got to hear about his arrest record and his criminal convictions,
0: which there have been plenty. In fact, 9 prior criminal convictions, 7 of those felonies. And I don't think anybody will be surprised to learn that this guy was actually on parole when all of this was going on.
2: Mm-hmm.
0: So, yeah, 35 years in prison, it is about time that we consider their past. Because I do believe when you have a pattern of this, it is a reflection of what their future is going to be. He's been in prison before. He did not rehabilitate.
2: No.
0: He came back out and started doing the same criminal activity that he knew.
2: If we can only import some of that Burnett County thinking to Travis County.
0: Mm-hmm, that would be so nice.
2: Yes. A woman in Toledo who was shown on video taking part in that brawl at the kindergarten graduation ceremony at a Catholic school says, "It wasn't my fault. I didn't start it." We talked about this Friday on the show, a brawl involving parents, adults for a kindergarten graduation, throwing punches, pulling hair, wrestling, shoving. This woman got arrested and charged, but she's saying, "Hold on, I'm the only one getting charged here, and I didn't start it."
0: First off, how ridiculous are you people? I hope you saw that video and felt shame, the shame you should feel, because there is zero reason. I don't care if you had put your purse on that seat and somebody moved your purse. You don't get into a fight at your kindergartner's graduation.
2: No.
0: That is so ridiculous. And you know what? I'm going to agree with this woman. She shouldn't be the only one charged. Charge them all. If they were there seen on video touching another person or even shooting off their mouth to another person, charge them.
2: We got a call from one of our listeners Friday when we were talking about this initially, and he said it happened at a pre-K graduation that he was attending, 3- and 4-year-olds. And there was shoving, there was cursing. He said it was unbelievable.
0: It is unbelievable, and you don't have to look any further than that to understand the teen problem we have right now.
2: Mm-hmm.
0: These are the examples that are being said at the age of 4 and 5. And I'm going to guess it doesn't just clean up miraculously when they turn 6 or 10 or 12. This is why we have the issue that we have now, because the adults that are supposed to be setting the example don't know how to act.
2: Jessica Anderson is the woman who says, I shouldn't be the only one facing a criminal charge. I didn't start the brawl.
3: And I removed her from the pile and her arm fell into a chair. Then we were surrounded by people and she was hitting me. Didn't know what was happening. So I started swinging back. Craig Mays snatched Katie and then the nephews got involved.
0: I guess we're supposed to know who Mays and Katie are. I mean,
2: you need a program to follow along right. All this.
0: I mean, that is just so ridiculous, so sad. And I know that they said, well, they haven't rescheduled that graduation. I think at this point, it's not like the 5-year-olds are going to remember. I mean, the only thing that they lose is a picture.
2: Yes.
0: You probably can get a picture of them in the cap and gown. I think you don't do it.
2: Yeah, I agree with you. Here's one more from Jessica Anderson.
3: I wasn't the aggressor. It wasn't my face that should have been blasted everywhere. I take accountability that I was involved. A lot of people were involved, but me being the only person charged was not fair. It wasn't.
2: All right, 512-836-0590. We've got traffic coming up next and much more. Thank you for joining us, 590 AM, 99.7 FM.
31: Mark, Melinda, and Ed.
2: Hello, Andrew. How are you today?
5: There's a difference between violence and property damage. You just kind of made the comment, maybe I just read you wrong, that because you break a window or you stole something, you're violent.
8: That's, yeah. Yeah.
5: If you, that's if, not violent.
8: Oh, I think it is. If you broke windows at our nation's capital, if you broke windows to get in and then you stole stuff, yeah, that's violence. If you break a window or knock down a door, sir.
5: That's property damage. That's not violent. You're not hurting anybody.
8: You're not hurting anybody?
5: If you light somebody's house on fire, that's property damage and that's violent. But, I mean, just if there's nobody there in a house and you knock down the door to steal something, that's not violent.
8: What if I went to Melinda's house tonight and knocked down the door? That's a violent act, and I would be dead because she'd shoot me.
0: Better believe I would.
2: Andrew, thank you. There's a promo.
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2: It is 4:14. Here's Austin's on-time traffic. What's happening, Melinda?
0: Well, we are seeing traffic start to build through the downtown area, both on 35 and Mopac. And on 35 North, on approaching Cesar Chavez, we have reports of a collision. Debris reported on the roadway of E71 westbound at FM 973 in the left lane. I'm Melinda Brandt with Austin's on-time traffic.
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2: The New York Times says that the race between Cornyn and Paxton is the most expensive primary runoff race in U.S. Senate history.
0: I feel like I've heard that about every primary race across the nation.
2: Yes.
0: There's too much money in these elections, first and foremost. But, I mean, again, it's sad that there's that much money. And to be quite honest, for the Senate Republican candidate, I don't think we got the best choices.
2: Well, I would have preferred another choice.
0: Mm-hmm.
2: But here we are. Cornyn and Paxton right now. And John Cornyn says that we've learned that we cannot trust Ken Paxton. This is part of his closing message. He was sharing this on the Fox Network today.
12: Texans have learned that you can't trust a thing that Paxton says because he's lied to taxpayers, his senior staff, got impeached by a Republican-led House of Representatives, and hung the taxpayers with $6.6 million in a judgment from whistleblowers who turned him into the FBI because he was interfering with a federal investigation of one of his campaign donors.
2: And Ken Paxton, part of his closing message is, Cornyn has accomplished nothing. He hasn't done anything for the state of Texas.
1: He's been in office since I was in college, and I'm 63. So 42 years in office, I've been asking every voter, whether it's one voter or thousands, what has John accomplished that's good for the state of Texas or the country? And you know what? No one's ever had an answer.
0: You know, it's interesting to hear them both closing. I am seeing Cornyn all over the place. You said we got the audio from when he was on Fox. He was on CNN. He is all over the place today, which is quite interesting tactic considering you don't see him otherwise unless he's running. You don't really hear many sound bites from him when things are being talked about in the Senate, whether it's this bill or that bill. You don't usually hear from him. So I think it's an interesting tactic to be so out front, knowing that that's not your usual MO. But I get it. He's got an election he wants to win.
2: Yes.
0: And as far as Paxton is concerned, stating that Cornyn has been in office all of these years and people can't really point to something that he has done that they would say benefits them or helps the state. I caught an interview over the weekend with Paxton that I thought was interesting because he was stating that, if you remember back after it was announced that these two were going to be in the runoff and both of them were trying to vie for the endorsement from President Trump, Paxton came out and said, I'll tell you this, if Cornyn will back and pass the Save America Act and get it through Senate, I will drop out. And I think all of us were kind of going, what's at play here? Well, he finally laid it out, and he said that was somewhat of a trap for Cornyn to point out he doesn't accomplish much as a senator. He hasn't, and he didn't. And so, of course, Paxton didn't drop out. So I thought that was interesting. Now, Paxton has his own baggage. Cornyn laid it all out there for you. All of the indictments, but not convictions, so you can make of that what you want. Yes, the taxpayers did have to pay back. Yes, there was the impeachment. And yes, there are the issues in his own personal life that many are pointing to makes him not right for that position. That's what people have to determine here. And you said it, and I agree with you when we started this, is that we would prefer another option, which we had back in March, which was Hunt, that not enough people got behind. And that's how we got into the scenario where we are. So it'll be interesting to see how those that voted for Hunt in March, where they take their vote now. Do they not vote? Do they go behind a Paxton? Do they go behind a Cornyn? Or is it split between the two of them?
2: Hunt waited too long to get into the race. He just waited too long, and he didn't really have a chance once he had waited that long, going up against an incumbent with all that money and Paxton with that name ID.
0: Well, and yeah, I think that was Hunt waited too long, and he didn't have much of the name recognition as Paxton and Cornyn had.
2: Right, and that's a big deal. Now, if you like to keep track of the polls, the last four polls in this race, Cornyn and Paxton, which you can see at realclearpolitics.com, Remington had Paxton plus 11, GSD, Paxton plus 12, SoCal, Paxton plus 22, and Qantas, which came out yesterday, Paxton plus 10. So all four of the most recent polls that have come out have had Paxton with double-digit leads over Cornyn.
0: Yeah, and I believe you said the dates on those, most of them predated the endorsement by President Trump. After President Trump made that endorsement, the prediction markets also have Paxton by huge margins over Cornyn.
2: Yeah. If you look at the internals on these polls, it shows when they were out there questioning people. And all of these were done before Trump endorsed Paxton. So keep that in mind when you think about these numbers and the double-digit lead.
0: That this just isn't a Trump pushing Paxton ahead.
2: Yes, yes. And prior to these last four, it was a tight race in the polls.
0: Well, and I'm trying to think what happened between the tight race and before the endorsement that you would already see the swing towards Paxton.
2: perhaps a lot of the Wesley Hunt backers decided to move to Paxton. That could be part of it.
0: Well, and I'm curious, we did see a lot of activity out of the AG's office the last several weeks.
2: Yes.
0: Did that help in any way?
2: It has to. That name is in the news every day. Mm-hmm. Paxton sues so-and-so. Paxton sues so-and-so. Reuben is with us from South Austin. Hey, Reuben, how are you this afternoon?
4: Hey, great, guys. Great. Just getting back from vacation. Great show as always.
2: Thank you.
4: How are y'all doing?
0: We're doing great, Reuben. Thank you.
4: Well, I just want to take it back on what you were just saying, Melinda. As far as the Paxton having like baggage, I mean, it's almost the same thing as Trump having, like, being impeached twice, all this negativity. And once he got endorsed by Trump, I think that was just the dagger that just kind of set everything in motion for Paxton just to win. Because if you think about it,

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2: I guess now I'm not saying what he did with what happened with the bags that he comes with, I guess with his divorce and all. I don't know the guy like that as far as his personal business, but I do know he's a like you said, he's a dog fighter, he's a pit bull. Like, he's gonna fight one way or another, and Cornyn don't have that. If he would have had that all these years, I would have voted for Cornyn again like I did before. But as growing up and watching Cornyn, it's like,
3: well, I think there's a different atmosphere for Americans all around, and that is we have seen the playbook of both parties with these politicians that have been there forever. And it just, there seems to be, at least this is my perception of things, there seems to be this want for fresh air, fresh ideas, fresh faces, to not keep doing what we're doing. When you have the majority of people, I mean, and we're talking about very, very low approval rates of Congress, there's obviously something that needs to be changed there. When you start to look into it, I don't think people delve too deep into that. Well, is it the policies, or they don't get anything done, or the vacations, which they should be looking into all of that. I think it then becomes, well, who's up there? Why do we hear the same people decade after decade? Why are we hearing from the same thing? But nothing's changing in my life. Mm-hmm. At least nothing that I can say they have improved it.
4: Ruben, thanks so much. Welcome back from vacation. You have a great afternoon.
3: Thanks, Ruben. Bye.
4: Let's go to Salado and visit with Tom on KLBJ. It's Mark and Melinda. Hello, Tom. How are you?
5: I'm doing great. Welcome back, Melinda. My daughter taught at Magnolia. I'm not going to say anything more about that, but anyway.
3: Oh, my sister taught there, too.
5: I think that this thing boils down to integrity. And yes, I liked Mike Hunt, but then I found out he really didn't vote that much. That's an integrity problem. I look at Paxton and Cornyn. Well, even before this all happened, I hoped Cornyn would get primaried because he did not represent us. He was swayed by too much with the Democrats and the different things that happened and the things that went down. And you can't have somebody wishy-washy. It's a senator. You've got to have somebody that's got some backbone, and I didn't see that. And then we move up to Paxton, and I think one of the sad things is one of his best recommendations is that they hate him. The Democrats hate him and going hard after him. So that's to me, is actually an endorsement. An endorsement for a Republican. If the Democrats hate you, you must be doing something right. And so, yes, I did think about this whole thing in relation to it's being close to Trump, the things that happened to him, the warfare, lawfare, whatever. And when it all comes down to it, I think he is going to do something for us. And that's the best I can say about those three. I wish there was a better candidate as well.
4: Well, I think a lot of people have that opinion, Tom. You're not alone in that thinking.
3: Yeah, all those things that you just listed, we've talked about on here. I was a fan of Hunt, and it was disheartening to see that he wasn't showing up to vote. Because then you do start, well, okay, what if I gave him a promotion? Is he going to show up? Is he going to do what we just hired him to do? Question mark. And then I look at the two. While I would prefer a candidate that was, you know, white as the snow and a bulldog, we don't have that option. we don't have it.
5: And they're trying to say Paxton's MAGA. You know, I have never even thought of him being labeled as a MAGA. And they won't use a negative, but in a way, it's starting to become a positive.
4: Well, he sure wants that label.
3: Yeah.
4: He's wrapping that all around himself.
3: I'm pretty sure he's referred to Trump as his bestie many times.
4: Yes. Tom, thank you. Have a good afternoon, sir. 512-836-0590. We want to hear your thoughts. How did you end up voting in this race, Cornyn or Paxton? 512-836-0590.

0: Secretary of State says there has been a record early vote in this Republican primary runoff. 829,000 Republicans cast ballots early in the early voting period. That just blows away all recent primary runoff early voting.
1: Which is kind of crazy because when I went to vote early, there was nobody there. I guess we just hit that real sweet spot.
0: Yes, perfect.
1: Yeah, where we could go in. I mean, immediately we got to the machine and we were able to cast our ballot. I did see today as I was driving, I passed a couple of election sites. Now, I don't know what else those sites do on a regular day basis, but the parking lots were full, so hopefully that will continue on. We do need people to get out and vote. Whichever way, just vote.
0: Yeah, it's healthy for our republic. Mm-hmm. 512-836-0590. Join the conversation with Mark and Melinda.
2: Mark and Melinda.
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11: Fox News, I'm Tom Rigotti. While the U.S. and Iran continue to negotiate a deal to open the Strait of Hormuz, it appears neither side is willing to capitulate to the other. Fox's Peter Ducey reports.
12: The Secretary of State Marco Rubio out there saying the Strait of Hormuz is going to open one way or another. Iran is saying we'll open the Strait if you take $24 billion in frozen Iranian money and unfreeze it. That is according to Iranian state-run media.
11: Protests for a fifth day today outside an ICE facility in Newark, New Jersey. Fox's Alexis McAdams is there.
13: These protesters are demanding that this ICE facility here in Newark be shut down because they say the migrants inside are not being treated properly. New Jersey Democrats, including Senator Andy Kim, are saying that the problem is that they believe that they are not being fed properly. They think that they're being fed food that's spoiled, so they said there's an ongoing hunger strike.
11: DHS accuses protesters of disrupting law enforcement operations. 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
1: 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Our entire listening area is under a flood watch through Wednesday morning. 87 this afternoon, slight chance of rain that increases to 60% tonight and an overnight low of 65. Tomorrow morning showers, expect those and a high of 85. That's your News Radio KLBJ Radar Weather Watch. I'm Rachel Marisay.
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0: We're discussing the key primary runoff race featuring Senator John Cornyn and Attorney General Ken Paxton with you at 512-836-0590. This race is now the lead story in the New York Times on their website. The headline reads, Texas elections, live updates, Republicans vote in Senate race, pitting incumbency against Trump endorsement. You know it's big when the whole nationwide news media have a focus on this race.
1: Well, and I thought I saw, was it just last week where the Kentucky, the Massey race was taking place? Was that just last week? I think I saw after that, that so far the endorsements by Trump, I think he's been on every one. I think I saw 37 out of 37 that he has endorsed one that election. So that will be interesting to watch. Does he make it 38 out of 38 with Paxton since he just came out, which surprised me when I heard. I was like, time to jump in late. Yeah. Thanks for arriving fashionably late to the party here, Mr. Trump.
0: He had set expectations many, many weeks ago that he would do it soon.
1: Oh my gosh, he said it like right after the, the march when we found out there was going to be a runoff. Oh, I will do it soon. Well, I don't know that many of us would consider the Friday before election soon. But he did get in there, so we'll see tonight if he was able to keep his record going.
0: Here is Ken Paxton talking about his outlook on this race with Cornyn and looking ahead to a race with Tallarico.
14: With the endorsement, it becomes a lot clearer that I'm going to be the nominee, and we wanted to focus on the positive and then focus on our next job, which is to take down this Democrat who has the most radical views that maybe I've ever seen, certainly in Texas.
0: So he's feeling good after that Trump endorsement and probably looking at some of his internal polling.
1: Well, and I do think that after tonight, there has to be a sharp pivot to start to go after and campaign against Tallarico. Right now, I think Tallarico has been floating because there is so much money. There is so much weighing on who's going to come out of this Republican primary as the one going up to Tallarico. So I think he's been able to kind of float by untouched right now. And so he's not really tarnished. I think the pivot comes tomorrow or maybe Thursday after they've had a moment to soak it in. And that is to start putting Tallarico out there representing himself. Because I think a lot of people that whoever wins tonight, if they're unsatisfied with it, maybe they think Tallarico is a moderate. He does look just like this wholesome young guy. And that may be all that they depend on. So I do think that they have to get his own words out there with him saying, I'm not saying Tallarico says, like, let him say exactly what he is saying. Grab those videos, grab those audio and put it out there, because I just don't think the things that he has said, if he really, truly feels that way, and I don't know why you would say it if you didn't, aligns with the majority of Texans.
0: I'm very confident it will be done. All over the state, day after day until election day, they're going to put his real record out there in his own words.
1: Right.
0: And he has relatively very small name ID right now among the general public. They're going to elevate that name ID, and their goal is to make it as negative as possible.
1: Right.
0: 512-836-0590. Also in the news today, a 75-year-old man has now died after his family says he was sucker punched by a DoorDash delivery driver. This happened back in December when this man confronted the DoorDash driver saying, you got to slow down. You're driving like a wild man through the neighborhood. And that was not the only encounter. The DoorDash man evidently circled back, and this man, the 75-year-old, moved out to act like he was going to write down the license tag, and they ended up having words, and the family says the DoorDash driver got out and sucker punched the 75-year-old man.
1: Okay, first and foremost, as I started to read this story, you're thinking probably a young kid, right? No, this guy's 40. One, he should know he should not be speeding through a residential area. Two, you know what? Let the man, and it sounded like to me the first time he was like just yelling at him as he was passing by him, hey, slow down. And then the second time he saw him come back, taking the information to report him, I'm sure. This guy decides to stop his car, get out, and go and confront this man. And then sucker punch him. And then try to say it was in self-defense.
0: No.
1: No, because in no way did he present any harm to you standing on his own property yelling at you to slow down or even attempting to write down your license plate. You need to be charged, and I'm pretty sure they're going to be upgrading his charges, and you need to be behind bars.
0: Yeah, this left the 75-year-old man in a coma for about 5 months before he died recently. And this story says surveillance footage from a neighbor's security camera captured the entire confrontation. So the DoorDash driver was originally charged with assault. This could be upgraded severely. And he has a prior record, too. This is not his only rodeo.
1: This is becoming the same old story. When are we going to learn that some people are not meant to be amongst the rest of us?
0: Yeah, 2022, he faced assault-related charges connected to a road rage incident. It was later reduced to a lesser offense. Also, he had accumulated multiple driving violations, including incidents involving a suspended or invalid license.
1: Which begs the question, DoorDash, do you vet? Do you not have to have a clean driving record in order to work for a company where you're going to be driving? I get it, your own personal car that you're in.
0: Yes.
1: But I would think if you are a company that is hiring drivers, you want individuals with clean driving records. I would think that would be a top priority for them. So is it not? Or do they just not look into this guy clearly?
0: Yeah, and DoorDash does not address that directly in this version of the story that I have. But it's a very important question. Here's a guy who had faced a charge in a road rage, multiple violations, driving without a license or a suspended license. I would think he would be disqualified from driving for DoorDash. But
1: yeah, I would think a background check, because you're going to people's homes. And that background check would include your driving record, would be the top things that they would look into prior to hiring.
0: The Oakland, Michigan County Prosecutor's Office confirms that the death of this man will trigger the prosecutors to review whether to upgrade the criminal charge against the DoorDash driver. They're considering aggravated assault may be the new charge here.
1: I think they do upgrade it, because it is clearly by his own actions that this man went into the hospital in a coma that he never recovered from.
0: And if this is true, that there is video showing him throw a sucker punch.
1: Seems pretty,
0: yeah,
1: pretty cut and dry.
0: Yes, it does. 512-836-0590. Join the conversation. We've got traffic and more coming up just ahead. It's Mark and Melinda.
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0: If you're open to the public, you allow in-person payments at your physical location, you must accept cash. That's the essence of a bill filed today in the United States Senate.
1: It's crazy to me that we have to have a bill that says you have to accept the currency that we've had along forever.
0: Let's go to Heather. What are your thoughts on this proposal?
3: So one of the things that people aren't necessarily looking at is small businesses, a business that maybe only does 30 to 50 transactions a day. The fees that are associated with having to have the armored car service, having to have the bank account, there's a lot of fees that are associated with taking cash and being able to take a credit card where you only have to pay 0.5% of whatever that sale is to the credit card manufacturer is much easier for small businesses to make a profit.
1: Wait, hold on. Are you saying the banks that you maybe have your business account with, they charge you for the cash that you get?
3: Yes, you have to have the armored service to pick up, then you have to pay for like a change order.
0: Are you a small business owner, Heather?
3: I used to be. I'm not any longer, but I am very familiar with the fees that you would have to pay because not every bank has one of the coin counter machines. They send it out and there's a fee associated with that.
0: What is your estimation as to the percentage of customers who want to pay in cash?
3: I can only speak to where I'm working now, which is a food eatery area inside of a business. And I would say in a month, maybe 4 people. And what I typically do, if they don't have another way to pay, if cash is all they have, I just let them have it.
0: The meal is free?
3: Yeah. I mean, we're not talking about big bills or anything of that nature. That's why I'm not going to tell you where I work.
1: I was going to say, I wouldn't mention that, Heather. You're going to have a whole lot of people that only have cash coming.
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0: Here's Austin's on-time traffic at 4:43. What's happening, Melinda?
1: We are seeing more congestion fill in on the freeways. 35 southbound just past FM 1327. We have reports of a wreck. There is a wreck along South First Street. It's northbound at Mary Street, and all lanes northbound are blocked, so you may want to find an alternate route or expect delays there. 12th Street eastbound at Red River, just one lane is open due to a collision there, and then we also have reports of a wreck at Lamar and St. John's. I'm Melinda Brandt with Austin's on-time traffic
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0: We hope you're having a great afternoon. Tiger is back producing, fresh off of his trip to China and South Korea.
1: Mm-hmm.
0: And yes, he went to the DMZ and he stared into the abyss
1: of North Korea.
0: And he came back. Yes. Let's go to Daniel at 444. Hello, Daniel. How are you today?
21: Hey, y'all. I'm doing well. I spoke to you once before about Instacart and people using it with food stamp money. I have some insight on that DoorDash and their background checks.
0: Yes. Tell us about it, please.
21: So they do background checks. They also do driving record checks. Now, they don't share what the level is, right? Do they allow a speeding ticket, two speeding tickets? It's not like a point system or anything. But I will say this. The only thing that these delivery drivers care about is the profit. They pay the drivers $1.50 per delivery, plus whatever the tip is from the customer. So whether it's Uber Eats or DoorDash or Favor or any of them, Favor pays $2. But they try to get the driver to take that order for as little money as possible. So if you're looking to have a really high standard, like a totally clean driving record, you're not going to have very many drivers that are willing to take a 30-minute delivery for $3.
0: I got you.
21: So they do accept lots of blemishes on records. They accept a lot of people who don't speak English. They speak, accept a lot of things like that because profit is their only motive.
0: And then if something goes wrong, they can say, that's a contractor. It's not an employee.
21: Absolutely. And to me, my feeling is that they are all breaking the law when it comes to 1099 employees. All of them. Because of the way they manipulate and the way they make you take orders or they punish you. So when it comes specifically to this, which you guys were talking about, driving record, I don't think it's their highest priority. Not at all.
1: See, and that's just crazy to me. I know they're going to say, well, he's a contractor, but I do think that you have some liability there. If you are sending out a contractor that you may or may not know has a bad driving record, I mean, at the very least, I think you would check to make sure they have a valid driver's license. What if the guy didn't at this time? I do think that they have some liability here. I know they issued a statement saying, we don't condone this behavior. We're working with law enforcement. I'm curious if they reached out to this family in any manner, in any way.
21: Who knows? Yeah. I mean, they're just going to be a, you know, cover your butt situation is what they're going to be in. And they do. I mean, we get letters like every year from each of the companies saying we're rerunning your background check, you know, and then it'll say, okay, you're clear or whatever. But again, we don't have any feedback as to who don't they allow, you know?
1: When you go to sign up to be one of these drivers, does it have anything that it says here are the requirements in order to be a contract driver for us?
21: Valid driver's license, must pass a background check, and they run your license check, so your driving record. So they do run those things, but it does not have any kind of layout as to. Yeah, as to what level they allow. Yeah.
1: Interesting. I would be curious to know, and I would think that the family would start to look at this. Hey, DoorDash, did you know he had all of these different driving violations? Do we know that he had a current license when this incident occurred?
0: The arrest for the road rage assault in 2022 should have set off all kinds of alarms.
1: Right. He can't handle himself.
0: Yes, they did. Yeah,
21: except they downgraded it. If they wouldn't have downgraded it to a misdemeanor or whatever it was they downgraded it to, it probably would have kicked him out from being able to deliver. So it's really, to me, on the judge that downgraded it.
0: Yeah, once again.
1: Yeah.
0: Yes. Daniel, thank you for that insight. You have a good afternoon.
21: You're welcome. Thank you.
1: Thanks,
0: all right. Bye-bye. 512-836-0590. The Austin Police Department is concerned about all of these e-bikes and e-motorcycles that you're starting to see all over the city. KXAN has this story. The Austin Police Department says it is reaching out throughout the city to parents and other people that they see riding these e-bikes and e-motorcycles, trying to inform them, what is the law in Texas? Can you drive some of these things on the streets? All of those things. And they are really urging parents, you need to go out in the garage right now and see what you bought for your kid and learn what it is and learn the Texas laws, because they say, parents, you could face a criminal charge or a civil charge for what your kid does on one of these e-bikes or e-motorcycles.
1: Well, you know, this is bad if they are now taking officers to try and educate or get the word out there. That means they've encountered a whole lot of this, including probably the property damage or the injuries that are taking place here. To me, it is, I just don't understand why any parent would buy a bike, an e-bike, and not look into what they're purchasing prior to purchasing it, especially if it's going to be for their child, to make sure, A, that it's the right age for them,
0: mm-hmm.
1: You know, how fast does this go? Maybe you have you're in your head, you're thinking, well, our laws are, they're just going to be in our neighborhood. Well, what does that look like, them riding it on the streets of your neighborhood? Cars are on those streets. Do they know that they need a helmet? Like, all of those things, I think a parent would take into consideration prior to spending the money, because I don't think these things are cheap.
0: No, they're not.
1: I know there's different classes of them, but I don't even think like the lowest class is cheap.
0: They are not. You're gonna spend substantial money for these things. But APD says many families may unknowingly buy one of these vehicles that are not street legal. And APD says, look, for class 3 of the e-bikes, you got to be at least 15 years old. And still, it's not supposed to be on the streets. And then the e-motorcycles are an entirely different category. APD says those should never be on streets, and they are far more powerful than the e-bikes, and parents need to know the difference.
1: I really just think that parents go, oh, it's a bike. It's just, an easier bike to do. I went on one of these e-bikes when I was in Canada, and it scared me.
0: Did it?
1: Yeah, because, I mean, you cannot be doing anything. And you start, they go fast enough that you start going down the hills. It's like, oh my gosh, I feel like I can lose control at any time. Of course, it had been a year or two since I'd been on a bicycle, might have played a little bit into it. And it was up and down hills, but it was fun, but it was scary for me.
0: So did the power kind of surprise you initially?
1: I think the one I went on, you had the option that you could use the pedals, and then it just, it goes. It goes a lot faster than my old pedal bike would go. So, yes, I was surprised, and it was, again, you just feel that wind, and you're going so fast, and it was a bit scary for me. So I get a little 11-year-old, 13-year-old, there's no fear, and I'm right. Not 11 or 13 anymore, so I know enough to know that they should have fear. But my goodness, yeah, it was scary.
0: Well, the Austin City Council is now drawing up regulations targeting e-bikes and e-motorcycles, according to this report by KXAN. City Council member Paige Ellis is leading the charge on this. The City Council is increasingly concerned about the safety risks posed by faster and more powerful electric vehicles operating on streets, sidewalks, and public trails. Let's go to Jimmy at 452. Mark and Melinda. Hey there, Jimmy. Good afternoon. How you doing?
4: All I would like to say is that back in the day, you know, I'm about 62 years old, but, you know, back in the day, you could get a hardship license, but you had to get a license and know the laws of the road before you could ride. And that's what these kiddos need to do, because I see them out there riding in sandals and no helmets, and like that they've never experienced road rash. And what's going to happen is we're going to get some of these kiddos really hurt. And, you know, it's really the parents' responsibility to make sure that, you know, you take the proper procedure, that your kid knows what he's on. And then not only that, we have all the bike lanes out there nowadays. Like, you know, these need to be registered vehicles. We're, as, you know, vehicles owners, well, we're paying road tax on stuff. So let's register some of these things and get these kids notified, and so we can identify the ones that are out there having a problem.
1: Yeah, I'd heard suggested at one point that maybe you need to have a class like you do to get your motorcycle license, where at least you're, maybe it's not a license you get, but at least you've gone through, this is where you can take this type of bike. Mm-hmm. If you're on this bike, you need to be this old, you have to have the helmet. Like, maybe go over all of those things. I don't know how you would start that. Would that be on the people that sell it to say, oh, and here's the next class schedule? I don't know how you would start doing something like that.
0: State lawmakers might get involved and make it a statewide requirement. Jimmy, have you seen any of these?
4: That's going to be the Department of Transportation. I mean, they've taken on this role on themselves when they started dividing the roads up between bicycle lanes and doing this and that and the other. Well, they didn't think about what it was going to endure when all these electric vehicles came on. I mean, I've got a couple, you know, they run 30, 35 miles down the road. Also ride motorcycles. So these kiddos need proper training, and the parents need to take responsibility for that.
0: Jimmy, thank you. Have a good afternoon. We appreciate it, sir. 512-836-0590. Then you have the packs of teenagers, estimated sometimes as many as 50 on e-bikes and e-motorcycles, all just taking over a roadway. There was a story about it Friday where they took over Loop 360. They've taken over other main streets like Lamar, etc. And Travis County Sheriff Sally Hernandez has now assigned a detective to try to track down and find who these teenagers are.
1: Was this Friday, they were already out of school, right? Or were they going to school? Was this their, we're going to school and this is how we're going? I'm just curious how many parents thought, well, one, even knew that this was going to happen, but yeah. Then two, if they did, thought maybe it was just a group of five or six that were going to do this, and these kids then turned it into, we can take over a whole, 360 just blows my mind that they would even attempt
0: yes.
1: to get on there, especially with the construction and everything that is going on.
0: Right. They took over all the lanes. They did it on North Lamar. Several major streets in recent days have been completely dominated by these packs of teenagers on e-bikes and e-motorcycles.
1: Unbelievable.
0: 512-836-0590. We've got news next at the top of the hour and much more right after the news. Glad to have you on board with Mark and Melinda.
5: Mark and Melinda.
0: Wilco Windows Siding.
1: And doors.
0: And doors.
1: It's not their name, but they should go ahead and throw that in there because they just did a bang-up job at my house installing my new front door. Edwin was out there. He got it all lined up, and it closes. So you know my issue right. was that I had rain that was yes. coming in and messing up my floor. This is a very tight close. Good. There's no rain getting Excellent. Into the house, and it looks beautiful.
0: Oh, it is beautiful. Thank you for showing me the Absolutely. Picture. It is gorgeous.
1: Yes, it is gorgeous, and I was able to sit down with them, and we kind of designed it together. So that was a cool thing to do. If you can't find what you're looking for, Marcus and Kyle, they answer all your questions, and they want to make sure you get what you're looking for. Everybody has their own little style, and that's exactly what we did. We went over different options and how we could change this or that, and we came up with something that I think looks beautiful.
0: It does. It looks gorgeous, and the installation work was impeccable.
1: Fantastic.
0: Yes. 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
30: Cabinet meeting is coming. I'm Tom Graham, Fox News. President Trump convening a rare cabinet meeting tomorrow as pressure grows to make a peace deal with Iran. They'll gather, and the meeting comes after the Pentagon launched fresh strikes against Iran.
31: We do know overnight the United States conducted airstrikes against southern Iran near the Strait of Hormuz and the city of Bandar Abbas. CENTCOM says these strikes were defensive in nature and targeted mine-laying vessels along with a surface-to-air missile position. These were the first U.S. strikes that have targeted Iran since early May. A spokesperson for Iran's armed forces said any new aggression will be met with a far more severe response. The strikes do come amid the backdrop of ongoing diplomatic efforts to reach an agreement between Iran and the United States.
30: Fox's Trey Yinks in Tel Aviv. How much influence does President Trump have over his party's primaries? Voters in Texas today hitting the ballot box with a key GOP showdown underway. Senator John Cornyn seeking re-election but faces a challenge from Trump-backed candidate Texas Attorney General Ken Paxton.
32: Tonight is going to be a good old-fashioned Texas showdown here, and also really a test of President Trump's influence and the strength of the MAGA base. So four-term Senator John Cornyn, he is going to fight to survive a major challenge from Texas Attorney General Ken Paxton, who's writing a late endorsement from President Trump. Cornyn running on experience and conservative results, while Paxton has embraced a more hardline Texas Texas First MAGA message. President Trump calling Paxton a, quote, true MAGA warrior who has always delivered for Texas.
30: Fox's Brooke Taylor in Dallas. U.S. consumer confidence declining slightly this month, according to the Conference Board's Consumer Confidence Index on Wall Street. Stocks finishing mixed, the Dow falling 188 points, the NASDAQ gaining 312, S&P added nearly 46. 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
30: The Trump administration wants all federal workers to sign NDAs.
9: Under a proposed rule from the Office of Personnel Management, all federal workers will need to agree to a non-disclosure agreement prohibiting the sharing of any non-public, confidential, or proprietary information. A draft of the regulation points to recent unauthorized disclosures of planned immigration enforcement actions and a leak about the secret military raid in Venezuela. The non-disclosure agreement, the OPM says, is intended to promote consistency across government and protect confidential information. Federal law does limit the use of NDAs in government to protect whistleblowers. At the White House, Jared Halpern, Fox News.
30: Russia's foreign minister warning Secretary of State Marco Rubio that Americans should evacuate from Ukraine's capital city due to planned strikes.
10: Secretary of State Marco Rubio confirmed Russia's foreign minister Sergei Lavrov called him after warning all foreign embassies that personnel should get out of Kiev. Rubio's been in India meeting with the leaders of the Quad and said from his plane Monday that President Putin wanted to inform President Trump of Russian strikes on Kiev. Rubio says he told Lavrov,
11: right now there is no active, scheduled negotiations ongoing with Ukraine, but the U.S. is always prepared to play a constructive and helpful role that opportunity presents itself.
10: Russia's accused Ukraine of a drone strike on a student dormitory in a Russian-occupied area in eastern Ukraine. Ukraine's military said they did not hit a dorm, but a Russian drone military unit. Jessica Rosenthal, Fox News.
30: Secretary Rubio adds the Russia-Ukraine war needs to come to an end. U.S. stands ready and prepared to facilitate an end to the conflict, he says. A federal judge delaying former FBI Director James Comey's trial until October. He's fighting federal charges. He's accused of threatening to harm President Trump. Those charges stem from an Instagram post involving seashells that spelled out 8647. Now, critics call the charges politically motivated. I'm Tom Graham, and this is Fox News.
1: 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Tomorrow morning showers, expect those and a high of 85. 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
0: While the U.S. and Iran were having negotiations to end the war, Iran was trying to put mines in the Straits of Hormuz. What went through your mind when you heard that?
1: Oh, they're real serious about getting this done. They can't be trusted. It's pure and simple. I don't know how many examples you have to see before this. And I hate saying this because it sounds like I'm advocating for war and more bombings, but this is one of those places where you have to get rid of the bad actors, and there's not going to be any paper agreement that is signed between the two countries that is going to do that. They've already shown themselves time and time again. You cannot take them at their word. Their word is nothing. They're their only alliance is to themselves. And mm-hmm. then if we're really talking about those that are just radicals, it's about their religion. They don't think twice about murdering anyone, haven't in all of this time. They sure the heck aren't going to think twice about signing a paper, you have my word, and then going against it.
0: I was not a bit surprised when I heard that. They were putting mines in the Straits of Hormuz, so we took out both of the boats that were doing it. And then the U.S. detected that Iran was activating surface-to-air missile batteries, trying to lock on to U.S. planes. They were also sending drones out toward U.S. naval vessels in an attack mode. So we took all of those out.
1: As we should.
0: Yes, and that's why the U.S. said, look, we're acting in self-defense here.
1: But of course, Iran comes out and tries to spin that as something else, as, oh no, this is a break in the ceasefire. I'm not advocating for war, but maybe there needs to be a break in the ceasefire. That ceasefire has been going on for, 6 weeks now?
0: A good 6 weeks, yes.
1: And to be completely honest, nothing has changed since that first day. The Straits didn't get open. No. So this idea that the agreement that they're working on or so close to is going to open up the Straits. Yeah, you said that about the ceasefire, too. That didn't work. This whole idea about we're going to go ahead and give another 60 and 90. And I'm basing this on the reporting that has come out. Of course, I don't have any insight into what is actually being talked about. Just the reporting that is out there. And that we're going to give them another 60 or 90 days to decide what happens with the uranium, how we're going to get our hands on it. Do we get our hands on it, or is it going to go to a whole no progress is being made here. I don't know how long you continue to do this. I understand perfectly that in an ideal world, President Trump would be able to sit down, work out an agreement on paper that both countries sign and stick to.
0: Yes.
1: But that's not the world that around the leaders or those that want to lead Iran do. They're not going to do it.
0: No. They have to go. That's the
1: bottom
0: line.
1: They have to go.
0: They have to go. Now, over the weekend, it was leaked to the New York Times, Wall Street Journal, and others that the discussions were focused on, okay, Iran will open the Straits of Hormuz, and the U.S. will relax its blockade on shipments in and out of Iranian ports. Then they will get to talking about the enriched uranium. The United States apparently changed its position and said, we will allow it to be exported to a third-party country instead of given directly to the United States. Maybe think Pakistan or China. And so that was the framework that was leaked over the weekend.
1: But even think about that. Pakistan or China? Seriously? Yes, they're a little bit better than Iran, but not much. Not much at all. I wouldn't trust them.
0: No, they're all part of that axis of evil.
1: Yeah.
0: Let's go to Andrew and Hutto at 510 with Mark and Melinda. Andrew, good afternoon. Welcome. How you doing?
2: Not too bad, guys. My big thing with this, too, is if we make any peace deal, we've decimated the leadership so much, who's in charge? We can make a peace deal with Johnny, for everything to go smooth, then Bobby can go blow up something. Johnny's saying, well, we didn't know. We don't have anything to do with that. Do we actually know who's actually in charge anymore?
1: They keep saying no.
0: I don't think we really do, Andrew. And I kept reading all weekend that the people doing the negotiations were worried about how do we sell this to the hardliners back home and get them to go along with it, which tells me they really don't have control of the situation. They're going to say yes to a deal, but they can't guarantee the Revolutionary Guard will go along with it.
2: Yeah, the enforcement.
0: Yeah. And they're talking about $100 billion. Iran says, we have $100 billion. It's now frozen. And we want some of that unfrozen if we're going to sign anything. We need at least $25 billion unfrozen. And that needs to occur before the Straits of Hormuz are opened.
1: And see, for me, that is the exact last thing that happens. That we free up any money for them, it should be the last thing. Okay, listen, you opened up the Straits, great. You handed over the uranium, great. You changed out the leadership, okay. We got new leadership, here's money. If those things aren't met, then you get no money. We don't unfreeze it.
0: No, that unfreezing the money first would be rewarding them for taking the Straits hostage.
1: Right. And so what lesson does that teach them? Even though we all know no one is in charge of the Strait, they just take away from that saying, oh, but we are. And we can stop flow anytime we want. Heck, we can even charge fees for them to go through here if we want. What are they going to do?
0: Let's go to Gary in Cedar Park on KLBJ at 512. Gary, welcome. How are you, sir?
3: Hey, good afternoon, guys. Hey, I just don't really understand how we talk about that we are in control, but Iran has to open up the Strait of Hormuz, but they can't do anything because they don't have any air power, but they're still shooting stuff, but the Strait's got to be open and we can open it anytime, but we've got 3 or 4 aircraft carriers over there, and it just, I mean, to me, a lot of it just doesn't make sense of, you know, I mean, if we're in control of all that, then these guys should do nothing.
0: Yeah, you're not alone. There are a lot of people that are saying so much of this does not make sense, Gary. And I've often wondered in these last 6 weeks why we didn't just blast all of their missile batteries that are there along the Straits of Hormuz that they use to intimidate people. And every time they take a boat out there to put mines in, blow it out of the water, as they say they did last night.
1: Right, because you know they're not up to any good. They're not out there to bring them food or see if they need anything.
0: No.
3: Yeah, it's not like the guys here in the Caribbean that are just out fishing for their families.
0: So how do you see all of this playing out, Gary? Where does it go from here in your mind?
3: Mark, this to me is just another war that we don't have the stones to win. It's just that, you know, I mean, because we took it to here and then, you know, like Melinda said, a couple of minutes ago, I mean, it's been weeks since, you know, and they keep going, oh yeah, okay, we'll come. And then they don't show up to Pakistan. And then they, you know, we send them stuff and they're like, ah, screw yourself. And then, you know, and so how long do you let this country, I mean, because right now, they're just pushing us around, and they're the art of the deal. Sorry, Mr. President, the art of the deal is not happening for you right now.
1: Yeah, I feel like we're dancing for them a bit, you know, having to do a tap dance. And it seems like you hear all these experts that say we hold all of the cards. Well, then the card house should have fallen by now, but it hasn't.
0: Yeah. Gary, thank you. Have a good one. Join the conversation with your thoughts, 512-836-0590. It's Mark and Melinda.
4: Mark, Melinda, and Ed.
0: Hello, Andrew. How are you today?
13: There's a difference between violence and property damage. You just kind of made the comment, maybe I just read you wrong, that because you break a window or you stole something, you're violent. That's,
14: yeah. Yeah.
13: That's not violent.
14: I think it is. If you broke windows at our nation's capital, if you broke windows to get in and then you stole stuff, yeah, that's violence. If you break a window or knock down a door, sir.
13: That's property damage. That's not violent. You're not hurting anybody.
14: You're not hurting anybody?
13: If you light somebody's house on fire, you know, that's property damage and that's violent. But, I mean, just if there's nobody there in a house and you knock down the door to steal something, that's not violent.
14: What if I went to Melinda's house tonight and knocked down the door? That's a violent act, and I would be dead because she'd shoot me.
1: Better believe I would.
0: Andrew, thank you. There's a promo.
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0: Here's Austin's on-time traffic at 5:17. How are they doing, Melinda?
1: Not too bad. We definitely have slow traffic conditions on all of the freeways. 35 southbound frontage road at Riverside Drive. We have reports of a wreck. It looks like a collision just cleared Ben White eastbound. That's approaching South First Street, but you're looking at a solid delay back past Lamar. Also, debris in the right lane, 183 southbound at Anderson Mill. I'm Melinda Brandt with Austin's on-time.
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0: 518, great to have you on board. One of the stories we're discussing is the ongoing round of talks between the U.S. and Iran regarding the war. The Ayatollah, they call him the supreme leader of Iran, put out a statement today. We don't know if this guy's alive or not.
1: Right. He's only had written statements.
0: Yes. No one has seen him in public. But they did put it out in his name. And he said, death to America and death to Israel will remain our central chance for the Islamic Republic.
1: Oh, yeah. So we're really breaking their will there.
0: Yes. Yes. And he went on to say that Israel will not be around another 15 years. And the same may befall the United States. And he went on and on and on with that same song they've been singing for 47 years.
1: Here's the thing. Whether this dude is dead or alive, it doesn't really matter. What matters is that is the mindset of those that are there that are going to be fighting for who's in charge if we leave as be. That's what, unfortunately, I think Trump was right in starting this. I think he has kind of backed himself in a corner where there's only one way this can be finished. And it is not taking these individuals or these people at their word that they will stand by any agreement. Again, they have proven time and time again that their word is to not be trusted. Those are the true sentiments of what they believe mm-hmm. and what they would like to see happen to both Israel and to America. You have to believe them, and this can only be finished one way, sadly. And I know that that hurts the people of Iran, but the point is, it will eventually help them.
0: Yes, in the long run, it would be highly beneficial, completely life-changing. After 2 weeks of a ceasefire, I think that's when Trump should have said, okay, we're not playing this game anymore. We're mm-hmm. resuming our action against you.
1: Right, because, I mean, honestly, all of the stuff that we've been hearing since this ceasefire has started, or even at the beginning of this, that it was going to be, that this wouldn't take long. Well, here we are 6 weeks after a ceasefire began, and nothing has changed. Because, for whatever reason, we're allowing them to call the shots when we were told they didn't have any shots to call.
0: Right, and we had heard from many sources that the United States Navy had been rehearsing plans for decades on how to reopen the Straits of Hormuz and keep them open. How many times did we talk about that?
1: Right, there's one team that that's all they do.
0: Right, they're specialists. They're ready to go. All right, you can weigh in on that story. Also, we've been discussing the big runoff race between Senator Cornyn and Attorney General Ken Paxton all throughout the afternoon. You can weigh in on that one as well at 512-836-0590. Coming down to the wire on that one, it's the very closely watched race. Many of the national media have that as their lead story right now, focusing on Cornyn and Paxton. 512-836-0590. This is an interesting local story regarding the approach being taken by an Italian restaurant in the Miller neighborhood. Loca d'Oro has a promotion on Tuesday nights. They've been doing this since December. It's pretty straightforward. Order whatever you want off of the menu, and then when the bill comes, you pay what you want. You're not obligated to pay the amount on the bill. Now, we're going to charge you full price for alcoholic drinks and a 20% service charge. We got to spread that out among the employees. But beyond that, you decide how much you want to pay for your meal.
1: I honestly couldn't believe that here we are looking at June and they've been doing this for so long, because I thought for sure, sadly, let me back up. I'm glad that they've been able to do this for so long. I thought, sadly, some lunatics would come in there and ruin it by saying, oh, here's $5, you know, for this meal that obviously cost more than that. Thankfully, yes, that's not what they've encountered. Now, I don't think I read that anybody has paid the full price of the menu. They've come like $10 under or so.

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1: Slow nights early in the week. More people are in there. Their total revenue is up as a result. So even if most people are not paying the full price of the bill, it's close enough that they have the greater volume coming in. So they have more revenue coming in. And people, I think, appreciate it. The people they interviewed in this story really appreciate it. And I think most people are really good people, and they would feel badly if they just said, here's $5 or something. Because they know these people are working hard. This is their business. Their life is on the line here.
2: Yeah, I would hope so. I would hope that they would be able to continue doing this. But if not, then that's the restaurant's decision. They'll know really quickly if this starts to turn negative for them.
1: Yes. And the owners say, we want people to keep coming in. We enjoy serving them, letting them be waited on. They get waited on. They're our guest, and they need that experience. So we're glad that traffic is up as a result of this promotion.
2: Is this something that'll catch on?
1: I don't think so.
2: That all restaurants will be like, okay, I'm going to pick a night. That's not the weekend, but I'm going to pick a night, and we will let you come in and pay what you want.
1: I don't think so. It seems like I've read where this has been applied at other restaurants or grocery stores or something, and it failed pretty quickly. Yeah. Mm-hmm. They just said, leave the money in the jar or something, whatever you feel like paying, and they had to stop it. It just didn't work.
2: Didn't work out. Well, I hope that they're able to continue this, and I worry a little bit with it getting more attention, being a news article now, if that will bring in the people that will want to take advantage.
1: They might, unfortunately. Let's go to North Austin. Sis has some comments on the war with Iran. Sis, welcome to KLBJ.
3: Oh, it's wonderful today. I thank you so much for this topic because I don't hear enough people talking about it. As far as the delay, they need to put consequences up. So every week something doesn't happen, they know ahead of time we're going to take out this refinery or this gas thing, something happens. And same way with an agreement, because they lie, they have to know ahead of time, just like a kid, that if this happens, then we're going to do this. And it has to be set up ahead of time.
1: Why do you think Trump has not done that, sis?
3: I think he's used to working deals with people whose objective is making money. And that's not what these people's objective is. This people's objective is their
2: I think they call it their religion.
3: Yeah, their religion. And so in their religion, if you look at it, they added one. So just like we have people here that change what the Bible says, they have people that change it. They had two listings of why you can lie. And they added a third one that says, during war, you can lie any which way you want to, and it's respected by the religion. It's promoted by the religion. So lying during war is part of it.
2: That's an interesting point, sis, about President Trump and his negotiating skills. There usually is something that the other people involved want, and in this case, they want death to Israel and America. That's all they're working towards. That's an interesting point, sis. Thank you.
1: Have a good evening, sis. You can join the conversation at 512-836-0590. It's 528 at KLBJ.
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2: A severe thunderstorm warning has been issued to our west for San Saba County with hail, high winds, isolated tornadoes. You hear that we're under a flood warning. I don't know about you, but with all these unpredictable

0: on and off storms we've been getting lately. 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
1: Mark, Melinda, and Ed.
2: This is Mark in Georgetown. Hello there, Mark. Welcome.
3: This is where I look at Ed and I shake my head and I look at Melinda and say that's where the level thinking comes from, because I understand at 100 miles an hour you should be pulled over and that's just ridiculous. But also, if somebody's got bald tires and these rains we're having right now, if they're on the freeway and they got to slow down really quick, there's a very good chance those tires aren't going to grip the road and somebody's going to get hurt. So there's a reason we have laws and there's a reason that those tires shouldn't be bald, because somebody might get hurt and there's a very good chance of it.
4: Where's your tire store? I'm just kidding. Hey, you bring up a good point. Nobody should have balding tires. I would just use an extreme example to my great friend to my left, but she's really to the right, Melinda over there, about how I would rather my police officers get some yahoo driving 100 miles an hour than getting some granny from South Austin whose tires are bald.
3: Well, there you go, Ed. There you go again, putting it a granny, because most grannies are pretty darn smart and they get those tires fixed.
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8: Fox News, I'm John Saucier. Authorities and company officials say there have been several deaths and multiple injuries after a tank imploded at a paper mill in Longview, Washington State. The city's fire department says no risk to the public. Cowlitz 2 Fire and Rescue Chief Scott Goldstein says this chemical standard for paper making.
9: This is white liquor. It is a chemical mixture of sodium hydroxide, sodium sulfide, and disodium carbonate.
8: Some victims were treated for burns and inhalation injuries. NASA Administrator Jared Isaacman with some details on upcoming plans for moon bases and progress towards achieving a long-term presence on the surface of the moon.
10: That curiosity is exactly what NASA is supposed to inspire. It means people are looking up again, believing in big things again, and paying attention as America returns to the moon again, and this time to stay.
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11: 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Our entire listening area is under a flood watch through Wednesday morning. 87 this afternoon, slight chance of rain that increases to 60% tonight and an overnight low of 65. Tomorrow morning showers, expect those and a high of 85. That's your News Radio KLBJ Radar Weather Watch. I'm Rich.
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2: after just touching base, we are discussing Cornyn versus Paxton in that big U.S. Senate primary runoff. We're also talking about the Iran war and where things stand. You can weigh in on those at 512-836-0590. Also, more and more cities are now adding curfews for teenagers because they're having all kinds of problems with these big packs of teenagers that all agree to meet at some spot, and then they just take over and create havoc. It's happening coast to coast in a number of U.S. cities.
0: You know, we talk so often here when we're talking about, you know, teens arrested for this or that, or all of, we've talked about the D.C. takeovers or the ones that have happened in Chicago, and continuously asking, how did we get here? How is it that we now, I mean, I'm thinking back and it's been a minute since I was a teen. At the most, we would all hang out in a parking lot together, not with any intention of impeding anything else that was supposed to be happening, if it was a business or trying to run over officers or damage the property or anything like that. How did we get to a point that these teens, in some cases, by the hundreds, there's no way that the majority of them know each other, but somehow they all end up together to do these takeovers or shut down the street and do donuts or whatever it is that they've decided. How did we get there? Because there is no way, my parents would have accepted that from us.
2: No, no. But we got here because many current parents are not living up to their responsibility and their duties, and we have social media that these kids can use to say, all right, here's the date, the time, let's all meet there, and then wild.
0: I guess that's true. There's an easier way to get the word out as to where you're going.
2: Yes.
0: Besides, hey, don't tell your parents, we're meeting out at whatever.
2: But you're right. What they're doing now that's making the news is far different from in previous times, like the takeover of the Chipotle, where they were throwing chairs and brawling, and five police officers were run over by a car this weekend at one of these things. And if these cities want to impose these curfews, that's fine, but you're going to have to make it stick. You're going to have to punish the teenagers and, in a lot of cases, their parents, too.
0: Well, and that's the thing. It's easy to say you don't have parents that are watching this, but I also think there is that added element that these teens know there have been and most likely will not be any consequences for their actions. Mm-hmm. They have seen that not only at home. They've seen that in the schools if they attend. They've seen that with news reports of teen arrested, but released, charges dropped. Nothing happens to them. So you add that on top of young people already thinking that nothing can touch them, and then you have some kind of solid proof that the legal system isn't doing it. You get this. So I found it really interesting. I don't know if you caught the Chicago mayor do a press conference, and you would have thought that he tuned in to Judge Jeanine and got her, because he started talking about the parents, which is all fine and great because I do think that they have a part of this, but completely glossed over the other part of it, and that is making sure that there is some enforcement on the laws.
2: Yes.
0: Not just that, oh, well, they're teens being teens, which has been his attitude up until this weekend.
2: Mm-hmm.
0: You know, it's teens being teens. They're going to do these kinds of things. They have to learn, but the lesson doesn't need to be learned through a consequence. It just needs to be, you don't do that anymore. I find it fascinating that so many of these cities have had this soft on crime, especially when it comes to juvenile crime, and the problem hasn't gotten better. Much like the schools,
2: right.
0: The discipline, we can't do that. The problem hasn't gotten better. It just gets worse to the point that people, we had a story about a Seattle neighborhood. I'm not saying it's teens that's doing this, but they've decided they've had to barricade their neighborhood in an effort to try to keep the crime out of it.
2: Yeah. Well, the example that comes to mind for me was the story that occurred while you were on vacation, the three teenagers here in Austin on the rampage over 2 days, trying to murder people, total strangers. The 17-year-old, presumably the ringleader, turns out before that weekend, He had a criminal record in the juvenile justice system in Travis County and was out on probation for crimes committed as a juvenile. And he obviously hadn't learned any lessons because there he was shooting people, total strangers in the back at multiple locations.
0: Shooting up fire stations. Just such a disgrace. And that's one, and I didn't hear. You should be investigating those parents. Where did he have parents here? What's the
2: Well, he's
0: story?
2: An illegal alien, and I have not heard. Does he have parents here? Are they in some other country? We just don't know that. But he's got a long record already here, and he's in the country illegally.
0: Disgraceful.
2: 512-836-0590. Scott is in North Austin with thoughts on the talks with Iran. Good afternoon, Scott. How are you today?
7: Doing okay. How are you guys?
2: Doing well. Thank you. Welcome aboard.
7: The reason that we should kind of trust Pakistan in dealing with Iran is that Pakistan has been in a war with, or kind of a war with India since the 1940s. They've been at each other, especially over Kashmir, one of the provinces.
2: Yes.
7: And if they help the United States with Iran, then they get better favor with the United States, which puts them in a better position dealing with Iran, with India. India, on the other hand, was buying oil from Russia up until last year, earlier this year, when Trump twisted their arms and got them to stop. There's a big brouhaha about how we were turning our backs on India and blah, blah, blah. Well, it was over them buying oil from Russia and supporting the war in Ukraine, or supporting their ability to fight in Ukraine. And so there's a lot of things like this that we don't talk about or necessarily know about in foreign policy. But Pakistan has a very good reason to help us with Iran.
2: Trump has been very complimentary of the Pakistani leadership throughout all of this. He has really been singing their praises. So it seems that he has confidence in Pakistan.
0: Yeah.
7: Well, that's kind of true. But also, there was he had a big fight for years with Ed Koch, who was mayor of New York. And Ed Koch was always trying to stop him from building stuff. But finally, they got together on some deal, and you couldn't stop him from singing Koch's praises. So he'll praise you in public, and he'll punish you in public if you work against him. He'll praise you if you work with him. So I'm not surprised at all about that.
0: Yeah, I think that's part of what Trump's negotiating skills are, is that he tries to butter up people with talking highly. I mean, you think about going over to China. Yeah, you know, oh, he's such a great guy. Yeah. I mean, and maybe he believes that, but I think he also believes you do that it's somehow a sign of respect to them, and in return, they'll show you the same respect.
2: Mm-hmm.
7: Yeah, that's the kind of thing he's done for years, and if they act up, he'll turn on them, and he'll put the screws to them, you know, militarily or probably economically as much as he can. And he probably doesn't want to do a lot of shooting into Iran, because then Senate or congressional Democrats can say, well, now we have to do the War Powers Act, and they could severely limit what he can do. And so he'd rather keep the ceasefire going, even if there's some flares up from time to time, then hit that War Powers Act clock. It was 60 or 90 days, something like that, of warfare before Congress steps in.
0: Scott, do you think that we can get an agreement that will be honored by both sides?
7: If anybody can, I think Trump can, but the Iranian leadership is not going to go along with it as long as there's people like the Republican Guard who are in control or who have a major voice. If you can get other opposition people in power in Iran, then it is possible that you could get that, but they would still have to have some kind of real verification that they didn't have with the Obama plan. Whereas you can check these places where we're not enriching uranium, but you can't check the places where we are. You know, that you can't have a deal like that. But if anybody's going to get it, it's going to get Trump. And if anybody's going to screw it up, it's going to be congressional Democrats.
2: Scott, thank you. Have a good afternoon. 512-836-0590. We have traffic and much more coming up just ahead. Mark and Melinda on KLBJ.
19: Mark and Melinda.
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19: 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Mark, Melinda, and Ed.
2: David is calling from Waco on the story about the artificial intelligence now being used in conjunction with security cameras at Kai Charter Schools here in Austin. And this is a system that they say will detect guns on campus very, very rapidly. David, good afternoon. Welcome to KLBJ.
20: Yes, I'm a safety director at a kind of mid-sized school, public school here in Central Texas. I heard your comment about the AI, and we've actually been using it for a little over a month, and it worked tremendously. It's a definite game changer for us.
4: It will detect guns in schools. How does it work, the one you're using?
20: We've tested it weekly. It's just trained to look for movement, but also it sees an object that potentially looks like a gun and somebody holding it away or pulling it out of a holster or pulling it out of a bag. And then ours works exactly what you were talking about. The AI sends a feed to a human at a control center, and then they send an alert to us. We actually get a picture of what the person looks like, and it tracks them through the building. It, not only does it do gunshot detection, it also can detect a fight. It can detect if someone's fallen. It can do a lot of different things.
2: And David, that is scanning the exterior and interior of the building?
20: Yes, wherever you have cameras, and that's one of the things that's really nice about it, is that it will connect to your existing cameras. You don't have to go out and buy additional cameras if you have a pretty robust camera system, and most schools have exterior cameras and also have interior cameras.
2: And as far as you know, no one has been able to beat it so far, sneaking one pass that went undetected?
20: No. We haven't had an incident with a gun. And we've never had one on one of our campuses. This is just something that we've got a lot of things in place, and we just decided this was kind of the icing on the cake because it protects your exterior. That's one of the biggest things, is that if somebody gets out of a car with a rifle or a gun and they start towards your building, then they never get in.
19: Every afternoon, 2 to 4 on News Radio KLBJ.
2: 45. Here's Austin's on-time traffic. What's happening, Melinda?
0: Still seeing congestion out there. And over on Ben White eastbound approaching South First Street, the wreck does not look like it's cleared. It looks like they just pushed it over to the right lane. Heavy delays still in that area. Over on 35, southbound at Woodland, we have a collision that is blocking two left lanes. Stalled vehicle on the frontage road of 35 southbound at 38 and a half street in the right lane. I'm Melinda Brandt with Austin's on-time traffic.com.
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0: So, Mark, I'm seeing that in Fort Bend County this afternoon, the voting machines went down. Apparently, there was some glitch in the machines themselves, so they have stopped the voting there. I think they're trying to decide whether or not they're going to be able to extend the voting hours in that county. So it may be a little bit longer, depending on how close
2: this
0: race is if we get an answer on the Senate race tonight.
2: Well, they should extend the hours
0: if you can't vote.
2: Takes a while to get fixed up. Normally, 7 o'clock is closing time at the mm-hmm. polls, and that's a pretty big county.
0: Yeah, Fort Bend County is. That's a Sugar Land area. Mm-hmm. It's they're close to Houston, so.
2: All right, 512-836-0590. Melinda mentioned a moment ago there's a neighborhood in Seattle that's trying to take matters into its own hands to protect the residents on these residential streets. It's a basic neighborhood, North Seattle. And what they've noticed in recent weeks is there's a major thoroughfare called Avenue North, and there's been a lot of gunfire along that avenue. There's a lot of prostitution, a lot of crime, and they're worried that the bad guys are going to be using that main street and then taking turns into their residential neighborhood. So yesterday they got together, not all the residents, but some of them got together, and they blocked three of the streets leading into their neighborhood off of this main crime-ridden thoroughfare. These are makeshift barriers just kind of thrown together to keep traffic from getting into that neighborhood.
0: It's sad that they have to resort to this, especially when you hear that that is an area that's known for crime.
2: Mm-hmm.
0: It makes you question, what does a police presence look like? Is there one? I don't even know if they have enough police officers in Seattle. It seems like they would be very much like we are, probably even multiplied, doubled, the vacancies that are there. So it's sad that this feels like their last resort, the only thing that they can do in an effort to protect their homes.
2: Yeah, Peter Orr is the homeowner who came up with this idea, and he rounded up other residents to join him yesterday in setting up these roadblocks on three streets.
3: It's either this or bullets in my neighbor's houses. We're at the point of we have to choose between the lesser of evils.
2: Yeah, one bullet struck a house and came way too close to hitting a child.
0: A little six-month-old that was laying in its bassinet. That is, that would be hard to not have anything done when something is that. And I would imagine that they have called the police to that area several times, and I'm sure it's the same story. We have to catch, we don't know who it is. We have to be able to catch them. Or it's the story of we have caught them and they just keep being released.
2: Right. And these residents say it's unusual to have a night when they do not hear any gunfire.
0: Oh, that has got to be miserable.
2: Yes. River Alexander lives on one of these streets. She does not like the barricades one bit.
21: It's not a good way to protest. It doesn't solve anything. The risk of emergency services not being able to get through here is greater than the good that they think that they're doing from putting up this.
2: I don't think it's a protest.
0: I don't think so either. I think that they think that this is their last resort. And I will disagree with her a little bit. Yes, that is problematic if they need first responders to get in there. But I think putting that up does grab the attention. It grabs the attention of first responders. It grabs the attention of the police that maybe, you know, the police chief or someone comes and says, okay, how can we do this in a more constructive way? How can we protect you guys and help mm-hmm. you protect yourselves, but also make sure that the streets are open for any emergencies?
2: The city of Seattle is telling these people, you don't have authorization to block these streets. You can be fined if you don't remove those barriers. And if we have to clean it up, we'll charge you the cleanup bill with a fine to go along with that. Here again is Peter Orr. He's the guy who came up with this idea.
3: It's not a fix for sure. It's a Band-Aid. Yeah. This is Tylenol for stage 4 cancer.
2: Wow. So yeah. they are, they're at the last resort here almost, aside from having armed patrols walking up and down the street.
0: I can't even imagine feeling that helpless, that you are constantly bombarded with the noise of gunfire, and sometimes it actually is penetrating through the walls of your home, and not feeling like you have any recourse at all.
2: Yeah, Seattle was one of the very first cities that started defunding the police, and they have never recovered. It was terrible in 2020, and they have not recovered. And they've got a new mayor who's far left wing.
0: I was about to say, and they're going to have a hard time recovering when they continue to elect mayors like the one they just got in.
2: 512-836-0590. In San Francisco, a YMCA has been dealing with a lot of members who are very, very upset because there is a man who has been going into the women's locker room and he's not covering up. He's spending a lot of time with no clothing on at all in the women's locker room. Now, he identifies as a woman, and he wants to be called Sammy. And the YMCA says, yeah, if he identifies as a woman, he can go in there. But a lot of the women members are saying, you have no idea what this guy's doing. He has no towel around covering up anything. He's just there all the time, spending lots of time naked in the women's locker room, and we're sick of it.
0: You know what that says to me? That says that this isn't about going into the locker room that you identify with. Because let me tell you, it is rare to go into a women's locker room with women just letting it all hang out forever, mm-hmm. walking around doing that. You're not going to find that because that's not what we do. That has nothing to do with being modest or anything like that. That's just not what you do. So this isn't about some guy that thinks he's a woman and wants to feel a part of it. This is about some guy getting his jollies from going in there and being naked and forcing these women to see him.
2: Exhibitionist perv.
0: Exactly.
2: Is what he is. So the YMCA's solution is they have posted new locker room guidelines. You shall only be nude in discreet, limited, and brief amounts of time. You got to remain clothed except when you're in the shower.
0: Which is great. How are you going to enforce that? Are you going to have a locker room time referee that says, your 2 minutes are up, get out? What are you going to do to enforce that?
2: Yeah, they're not going to have the scenario you're talking about. And some of the women members are saying, this is meaningless.
0: Right.
2: Without real enforcement. 512-836-0590. New report today says for 2025, every branch of the United States military met or exceeded its goal for enlistments. Every single branch. This is the first time this has happened in more than 15 years for the United States military.
0: For me, it is the difference of having an administration from the top all the way through that is highly supportive of our military, that wants our military to be what our military is supposed to be, fighting warriors, that has the honor and the respect for individuals that volunteer their lives, their time, time away from family, to defend our freedoms, to defend our country. And they know that, they appreciate that, and they let it known that they appreciate it. I think that's the huge difference in wanting to go and work. It's kind of like a job, wanting to go and work for someone that you know is going to be supportive of you and help you grow to be an individual, or going to work for someone who is putting you down or tossing you aside. You're going to choose the one that's supportive of you.
2: Yes, you will. Every single time. Now, this article suggest a lot of possible reasons for the increased recruiting that kicked in 2025. But Trump and the administration and the Trump administration attitude about military service is not touched on among all of the possibilities, even though you're right. That's what fueled this.
0: Absolutely, it's what fueled this. I'm not saying that the things that they say are reasons aren't valid, but I don't think that that's the big overall push as to why they're able to meet their recruitment, go beyond their recruitment numbers well before the year's up.
2: That'll wrap it up for today. We hope you have an excellent evening. It's great to have you back, Melinda.
0: Thanks. Good to be here.
2: And good to have Tiger back from the demilitarized zone in Korea.
0: So glad they let him come home.
2: I know. Tiger, great job. Thank you. The news is coming up next.
19: Mark and Melinda.
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8: Trying to find a deal that works for everyone. I'm John Saucier, Fox News. The Secretary of State, Marco Rubio, echoing President Trump's demand that any deal with Iran be a good one or there won't be a deal at all. Many Republicans concerned, though, this deal could be far too lenient on Iran. Let's go to the White House to get more from Fox's Peter Ducey.
25: The Secretary of State, Marco Rubio, saying the Strait of Hormuz is going to open one way or the other. The Iranians, according to Iranian state media, are saying, we'll open up the Strait, just take $24 billion of frozen money of ours and unfreeze it. Some Republicans very unhappy at the prospect of paying Iran anything. Ted Cruz wrote on Saturday, if the result of all this is to be an Iranian regime still run by Islamists who chant death to America, now receiving billions of dollars, being able to enrich uranium and develop nuclear weapons and having effective control over the Strait of Hormuz, then that outcome would be a disastrous mistake.
8: President Trump vows Iran must never have a nuclear weapon. He proposed turning over its enriched uranium to the U.S. to be destroyed or destroy it abroad with nuclear regulators as witnesses. Maryland Senator Chris Van Hollen warned Sunday the deal's proposed terms would give Iran greater leverage. Vice President J.D. Vance, now acting as President Trump's so-called fraud czar and head of the administration's anti-fraud task force, hosting a roundtable at the White House with 15 state attorneys general discussing the latest in efforts to root out abuse in state and federal health care programs around the country. Vice President Vance says, though, efforts are not partisan.
26: Everybody should care about fraud. Everybody should care about rooting out fraud. Everybody should care about saving the American taxpayers' money. And importantly, everybody should care about actually protecting the programs that only work and are only properly funded if the money funding those programs isn't being stolen by fraudsters.
8: While at least two of the AGs at the roundtable are Democrats, the Trump administration has been focusing on fraud in states like Minnesota and California. 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
2: Welcome back, Melinda.
0: Why, thank you so much. So much I wanted to share with you guys. So it was kind of a staycation instead of a vacation.
2: Okay, yes.
0: And that was mainly because one of my nieces graduated from high school, and they did it in the middle of the week at like 6 p.m. both my school worlds collided. My high school had their graduation at my university that I graduated from. So that was kind of cool to be back on the Sam Houston State University. But it was so awesome the way that they held this graduation. I can't even tell you, there were multiple references to God, and that was from the students to the staff, prayer, scriptures that were cited. It just was so amazing. And then another thing that the superintendent did that I hadn't seen done before was he took a moment and called the names of those that have enlisted. Had them stand up.
2: Great.
0: Said what branch they are going into, and just wanted everyone to take a moment to honor them. And then he also did that with the people in the trades that are going to go to trade school.
2: Oh, cool.
4: That's great.
0: So it was just awesome to see, just to congratulate and honor everybody, regardless of where their path is or where they're going to be going. It just was such a very good ceremony. And it wasn't even long. It wasn't even like, you know,
4: so nobody,
0: 3 hours
4: nobody
0: long.
4: Nobody did cartwheels when they got their diploma or danced and
0: no, nobody,
4: did all the
0: nobody
4: stuff.
0: Did that. What was interesting to me is to see all these years later, my niece graduating from the exact same high school that myself and her parents graduated from. They've only like quadruple in size since we did. Yeah, so no wonder they had to have it at Sam.
2: I'll bet the crowd went wild when the guys and gals who've enlisted stood up.
0: Oh yes, it was so awesome. It was a standing ovation, actually.
2: Good, good.
0: So it was really cool.
2: How are you, Ed?
4: I can't top that weekend. My golf and doing work on radio can't top that. That sounds a lot more exciting than mine.
2: We also welcome back our producer, Tiger.
4: Yeah.
0: Yeah, he had a little two-week rendezvous all over the world.
2: China and South Korea.
4: Mm-hmm. Wow.
2: In fact, he went to the DMZ and he stared down North Korea. Were you wearing a MAGA shirt when you went to the DMZ?
0: He said no.
4: Tiger's going to China and North Korea. I'm thinking about going to Brady and San Angelo, go out in West Texas.
0: That is similar. Very, very similar.
4: Very similar, yeah.
2: All right. Glad to have all of you with us. We're live and local every weekday, 2 to 6, 512-836-0590. It is Election Day, the big primary runoff. Let's start with Cornyn and Paxton. Cornyn was just on with Clay and Buck a few minutes ago here on KLBJ, and he was emphasizing that he's voted with President Trump 99.3% of the time, and he would be the one who could get things done and push the Trump agenda over the finish line in the Senate.
4: Well, the damage has been done. Melinda, while you were gone, the president endorsed Ken Paxton, and he endorsed him and had questions about the loyalty of John Cornyn, and then the vice president doubled down as well, and they both called, you know, Ken Paxton such a wonderful, wonderful human being and a great MAGA man. So I think the die's been cast. I don't think Cornyn can win tonight because of this endorsement, but what a wild election. I think Paxton's going to win, a guy who's been indicted, impeached, who's ethically challenged with his wives and girlfriends. I'm scratching my head, and I think it's going to be a close race in November between Paxton and James Tallarico. I think it will be close, but I still think the Republicans probably will get a win because of the numbers in Texas. But I, this is a sad day for the Texas Republican Party when you're kicking to the curb a guy who's been there for all this time.
0: So I came across an interview that Paxton did shortly after President Trump announced that he was endorsing him. And I thought it was very interesting because here you said, Cornyn said that he was getting things done and he would continue to get things done. Well, this interview with Paxton said that they're kind of, and I don't know if he was implying that President Trump was a part of this or if this was just a Paxton thing, but he said that whole notion that he put out there, if they would pass the SAVE Act, he would drop out, was sort of a trap for Cornyn that was set to see if he would actually get things done. And you saw that it didn't get done. So I thought that was interesting because you can point to things like that. And for many, many years that Cornyn has been in that office, he hasn't really delivered much. And the things that he has delivered on has some Republicans scratching their head, like, why would you deliver on that of all things?
2: Yes. Well, here's John Cornyn today talking about what he has done for the Trump agenda in the U.S. Senate.
9: I've supported the president's agenda the whole time that he's been president. I'm proud of the fact that we confirmed hundreds of justices, including three new Supreme Court justices. I was the whip or the chief vote counter during his first term when we passed the Tax Cuts and Jobs Act, and the Working Family Tax Cuts Act this time.
2: And here is Ken Paxton, charging that Cornyn has accomplished very little in the Senate.
10: He's been in office since I was in college, and I'm 63, so 42 years in office. I've been asking every voter, whether it's one voter or thousands, what has John accomplished that's good for the state of Texas or the country? And you know what? No one's ever had an answer.
4: And I think he needs to look at stuff he did with military and stuff for the servicemen. Back on your point, Melinda, you're spot on. That was a great tactic by Paxton to say, hey, are you going to get this done? Because even if John Cornyn stood at the highest mountain and said, I want to save the SAVE Act, I'm going to do it. It took a lot more people than John Cornyn. I think that was doomed by this Senate. But I think that's the perception people have, that he was a do-nothing guy. But I think more importantly, I think it's going to be the endorsement of the president and vice president.
0: Well, I think it is. You don't have much to show. And then he's been there for 40 years. I think a lot on both party sides are getting tired of the old that have been there, that have made politics their career, and they're looking to refresh it. So I think that's going against Cornyn as well. Mm-hmm. And then as soon as the endorsement came out from President Trump, the prediction markets have this being a blowout.
4: Oh, yeah, something like 95%. I was listening to Oz and Todd this morning. Yeah, they're usually really correct on that sort of thing. So I think it is what it is. So, but it's just, I scratch my head on this because I think Cornyn did a lot for Texas, and I sort of like congressmen and senators who go up there and, you know, don't go crazy. And Cornyn didn't go crazy, to say the least. But I think it's interesting, and I think it's going to be, I don't know, maybe it'd be a blowout, but I think it's going to be Paxton.
2: Here are the last four polls that have come out on this race. Remington had Paxton up plus 11. GSD, Paxton plus 12. SoCal, Paxton plus 22. Ooh. That came out on Saturday. And Qantas came out yesterday, Paxton plus 10. Prior to those four, it had pretty much been neck and neck the polling. But something kicked in, and no, it was not the Trump endorsement, because I looked at when these polls were in the field, when they were interviewing people, and only the last two captured just a little tiny part of the Trump endorsement. So we don't even know in the polling what effect the Trump endorsement had.
0: Because most of that was done before he endorsed. Which, and I have to say, I was a little bit shocked by that, because it was so late in the game. He made that endorsement.
4: Well, and I think Mark brings up a good point, because I think the president saw a lot of these polls and saw that Paxton was ahead. And I think his advisor said, you better get on the winning horse there, El Presidente. And it was really, really late, unheard of late. But, yeah, I think the president saw the polls that Mark were talking about, too, are very positive things for Paxton in the closing 3 weeks.
2: 512-836-0590. We want to hear your thoughts as well. 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
17: I'm looking at the Capital Metro dashboard right now, and overall ridership in the past 12 months is 25.9 million. Now, that sounds like a big number, but to be honest, it's about 5 million riders lower than all the previous years. That's not good. Capital Metro, since its creation in the 80s, has never increased ridership. Now, they've increased the revenue they take in from the taxpayers in a sales tax collection and that sort of thing, and a variety of taxes they get from the county and the city, but they have never increased ridership. That's not a good look. Let's see here. Let me squeeze in Ryan.
18: I'll keep it brief. I just wanted to share my experience. You know, I'm 30. I grew up in Austin, lived here my whole life. Man, when I started taking the bus when I was 12. I explored Austin. I enjoyed the city. I was 13 when I decided to be a knucklehead. I actually ran away from home, and I would stay on Capital Metro all night to, you know, they had a bus that ran all night. Later, I stayed on the night owl to stay out of the weather when it got too cold. And I never once felt unsafe at all. I never once saw anything sketchy. I never saw anything dangerous. There was no machetes, no weapons. It was actually really probably kept me very safe.
17: Yeah.
18: And it's really a shame that that's no longer. And like I said, this was only 15, 16 years ago. And during my bout of that, you know, in the city in general, I never had any problems. I never felt unsafe.
17: Things are different now, for sure.
18: You know,
17: yeah, completely different now.
18: Now, as an adult working at, I work all over the city a lot during the night. I feel unsafe,
17: I hear you, man.
18: And
17: things have changed greatly. No, right before your very eyes, you've seen it unfold.
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2: KXAN is reporting that the turnout in the early voting for this primary runoff is smashing all historical records on the Republican side.
0: Which is a little bit surprising to me because we drove by and stopped by to do that on Thursday afternoon. We were in and out of there in a minute.
2: Is that right?
0: I mean, it was so fast.
4: I did the same thing I did after work one day last week, and I was just, here's my driver's license, here's your ballot, go. I was out in 2-3 minutes, yeah.
0: Yeah, it was crazy, but I'm glad to hear that. Yeah. However, it falls behind just what we did in March as far as how many came out. So I hope they understand this is still just as important.
2: Well, Cornyn on Clay and Buck seemed to be indicating he thinks if there is a big turnout, that works to his favor. That's what he was indicating. And this article says 829,000 Republicans cast their ballots early for this runoff. That is a turnout that's up 103% from 2020, 77% from 2022, and up 230% from the 24 runoff levels.
4: Mark, it was interesting to me that Cornyn won places like Amarillo and Midland, really hotbed of real conservative people. Cornyn won in the first go around. And I think Paxton is going to do well down in Houston area, down in East Texas area. But it's just who gets out today.
0: Well, I think the difference maker is who do the Wesley Hunt voters put their vote behind? Because, I mean, while he didn't obviously make the runoff or anything like that, he did get votes.
2: 14%,
0: yes. And so those are going to have to go somewhere, and that's going to be the difference. Will they end up backing Paxton? Will they end up backing Cornyn, or will it end up splitting the votes between
2: 512-836-0590. The U.S. military has experienced its strongest recruiting performance in more than 15 years. This is for the 2025 enlistment goals. All of the major services met or exceeded their targets for the year.
4: I think, Mel, that I look to is number one, the military is what the military should be. Lean, mean, fighting men and women, a machine. We're not putting, I'll say it, we're not putting transgender lieutenants or generals. We have to have transgenders in leadership roles. We're not going, okay, you better have 50% men, 50% women. You better have 50%, 50% that. I think it's just a mindset. And this president, as we've seen, supports the military. He does. He supports the military, and he fights for the military. He fights for benefits. He fights for pay increases. And I think we are now back to what I like to see in the military. Hey, all that, if you want to be transgender, so what? But I want to make sure this military we have is the best of the best of the best, and not because somebody's transgender or a left-handed Episcopalian. One of those deals.
0: Well, I think you really touched on what drives this, and that is having an administration that is 1,000% pro-military. They respect the men and women who serve this country. They understand, they realize the sacrifice that they make, and they honor that. Yesterday was a prime example of it, where you saw President Trump, Vice President, the Defense Secretary, all at Arlington Cemetery, doing the honors there, the laying of the wreath, all of them speaking. They did such a great job honoring the Gold Star families that were there. And then you contrast that to what you saw by some Democrats. And I'm going to tell you about one thing I saw in particular on social media that just totally disgusted me. And that was put out by the Democrats, the Democrats' social media. And it said something along the effects of, we're thinking on this Memorial Day of all of the 13 that lost their lives in Trump's war with Iran. And then it posted the pictures of all 13 service members. That's what they use this as a political. They use yesterday yes. as a political opportunity for them, where you see the president honoring those that are over there waiting for their orders, for those that did lay down their lives for this country, for the families that are suffering from that sacrifice. And you compare it, and that's why you see so many that want to be a part of the military when it's under leadership that they know supports them rather than a leadership that they know doesn't really care.
2: And this article that I have on exceeding the recruiting goals talks to some experts, and they try to come up with reasons why recruiting has jumped so much. And not one paragraph even mentions the election of Donald Trump and his emphasis on the military. It's not included anywhere in this rather lengthy story that could be playing a role in it. All right, let's go to...
0: I think it's a big role, not only from the top, the president, but I think when you have a Secretary of Defense that's in there, that is that warrior mindset, and it reflects in what he says and how he's right there working out with the troops, wherever it is, that has an impact too.
2: Let's go to Tom and Taylor at 222 on KLBJ, Mark, Melinda, and Ed. Hello there, Tom. How are you?
3: Hey, I'm doing all right. You guys are always doing great over there.
2: Thank you, sir. Welcome.
3: I just wanted to say, I've been trying to vote out Cornyn for years and years and years. And, of course, my effort failed. But I think this time we got him. We're going to flush the toilet, basically. And get some new blood in there. And I voted for Wesley Hunt. unfortunately, that didn't work out, but I voted for Paxton on Friday.
2: Why was Hunt your initial choice there?
3: You know, he was the clear, I mean, Paxton, as much as I like the guy, he had baggage, and I, you know, it's like the whole thing with the primaries is where we all sit at the dinner table and we all discuss this stuff as, you know, like-minded people. We try to get our

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3: I think he would have defeated Paxton. So, anyhow, I was going to talk about the military. You know, when I was in the military back in the 80s, you picked your job, and the training that we got was just thorough training. And the military we have today is the most advanced military with the weapon systems and everything that the world has ever known. And so, You learn a lot about every single aspect of your job. I mean, you learn theory, you learn the history of it, you learn how to do it. It's hands-on training. Mm-hmm. I mean, and you get paid to do it. You get paid to learn. You know, so, and there's some career deals that I don't know why anyone would even consider, you know, not joining the military and getting paid to be a professional. It's, you know, I think that with the job situation we have today, it's an appealing place to go learn, get your young life started, and learn a career or trade or whatever it is, and be a pro in 5 years. You're out. You're a pro.
4: I think you're right, because people, and there's so many high school kids go, oh, I'm going to take a gap year, see what I want to do, when they do nothing. And I think someone who doesn't know what they want to do, it's a good venue to go, good area to go. You get training. They pay for your college. Who would not like that? You know what I'm saying?
5: And you get to see different parts of the world, maybe.
4: Sure.
6: 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Andy, thank you. 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
6: Some of the folks who live in a North Seattle neighborhood spent their Memorial Day putting up their own makeshift barriers blocking 3 streets leading into their residential neighborhood. Those streets connect to Aurora Avenue, which is a corridor that's loaded with prostitution and lots of gunfire. And these people said, we don't want folks driving into our neighborhood, so they put up their own barriers blocking 3 streets.
4: How sad is this? How sad is this, Melinda?
5: Yeah, I was going to say, I can't blame them when one of the houses got struck by many bullets, one of them landing by a little 6-month-old sleeping. You can't really blame

0: blame them. My question, though, is what are they seeing as far as police? Does that area have police? I don't even know. Has Seattle even bounced back with any kind of semblance of a police department, or is it just like still one or two officers that are out there? What are they even have the ability to enforce? Because so many times that's just kind of knocked down. Are they much like what we see here? These criminals are out before they finish the paperwork. I mean, there's so many things here, and it is very sad that the residents feel that they have to resort to this, because while I understand what they're doing, they're also presenting another safety hazard.
1: Mm-hmm.
0: However, I think I would rather take the safety hazard of, I will get out there. If somebody needs 911, I'll get out there and start moving those barriers so that the first responders can get there. I wasn't quite sure how these barricades are going to help deter gun violence, except for stopping them from driving on the streets. But it's really sad that you have to have a neighborhood that has to even think about things to try their best to keep their home safe.
1: Here's Peter Orr. He's one of the residents who came up with this idea.
2: It's either this or bullets in my neighbor's houses. We're at the point of we have to choose between the lesser of evils.
1: And River Alexander lives on the street and does not favor the barricades.
3: It's not a good way to protest. It doesn't solve anything. The risk of emergency services not being able to get through here is greater than the good that they think that they're doing from putting up this.
4: River, I don't know if you're right about that, because I think if people get shot, they're going to have to call emergency services. This is just the frustration of the people up there, which is much like Austin, because they reimagine their police department as our council did. They're still way down on the numbers. They've got crime. They let people out. And now you have neighborhoods saying enough is enough. Where is the help, city? And the city's not providing it. So they're going to just take action in their own hands.
0: Well, and I hope that action extends to the voting box. And realize that those that you are electing as mayor of Seattle, on the council member, on the council, the city council there, they all play a part in this. And if they're running on being soft on crime, guess what? They're going to be soft on crime. That means crime most likely will go up in your area with not much you can do about it.
1: Their new mayor has only been on the job about 5 months, and she's to the left of Mondami, so they've got a lot of misery. Mm-hmm. Coming up.
4: It's pretty far left, Mark, if you're left of Mondami.
1: Yes, she is.
4: That's really catching fly balls beyond the left field line.
1: Yeah, Seattle regulations say blocking public streets without authorization requires permits. If you do it without authorization, you're going to get fined and other actions may come along. Plus, the city will charge you the expense of cleaning it up.
0: I was trying to remember, was it Seattle that took part in the whole, we'll take over a street and nothing was done?
1: Yes. Oh, yeah. Back in 2020, 2021. Mm-hmm. Yeah, there was a whole...
0: The Chaz or something like that was set up. Was that in Seattle? I wonder what fines they paid.
1: Nothing.
4: Not much.
1: Speaking of Mondami, he unveiled a 200,000 affordable unit block-by-block housing plan today. 112 pages of details on how he says New York City is going to get 200,000 new low-income housing units built in the next 10 years.
4: It's a noble endeavor, but my big question is, where are you going to get the money? How much more are you going to have to tax the people of Seattle? And some of the elements, I hate to tell you, are somewhat like the Austin City Council trying to do. Denser apartment construction near transit hubs with this goofball Project Connect. That's their big problem. That's their big plan with Project Connect. The money issue. He can't, unless those people are going to be taxed to the hilt, there's no way this is going to happen.
0: There is one part of this that seems to be buried in the news, but it is out there. And it is what they're calling the Fix the City initiative. And it's a part of this big housing program that he's laying out. And what they're going to do is they're going to start conducting what they call roof-to-cellar inspections with these buildings that have tenants. Start talking to the tenants, seeing if there's some kind of neglect that is going on. And he pretty much flat-out said, we will transfer ownership from the landlords to the community if we find that there is neglect that is happening by these landlords.
4: Mm.
0: So apparently the new law is, we'll just take your building. We don't care that that's your money or anything like that. And we're going to send it to, he named off NGOs, maybe even some of the tenants that are in the building. And I'm just thinking, if they're even floating the idea out there, they're going to do it. I would absolutely see them looking to file, I think they call it a 7A program there in New York that initiates legal action to remove them, the landlords, and give that property over to the city who can do whatever they want with it. That is nuts.
1: Yeah, they're probably going to do it because they know if it goes to court, and it will, they've got lots of money to spend on lawyers. What do you make of it, Ed?
4: Well, I think you're right, and they've got friendly judges in New York too, and it's just one, it's a sign of the times with that mindset of don't look to private business, don't look to capitalism, look to the government, and this, it's, and that is a massive 200,000 affordable housing units over the next 10 years, preserving 200,000 more over the same period?
0: Well, Menominee's not going to have to worry about anyone looking to private businesses because there are not going to be any in New York City. There is only going to be him and his staff if he keeps this up.
1: 512-836-0590. President Trump is going to have all of his cabinet members go to Camp David tomorrow for a meeting, a very rare occurrence. There are still talks going on trying to reach some kind of a deal with Iran. The U.S. blew some of Iran's boats out of the water last night, killing members of the Revolutionary Guard and blowing up missile launch sites, killing more Revolutionary Guard members. But the talks continued today in Qatar. What do you make of it, Ed?
4: Well, I make of it, they were targeted. They were specific with the Guard. They were in response to what they're doing to us. So it's interesting tomorrow about this Camp David. I'm not sure why he's going to Camp David. You know, he missed his son's wedding this weekend, stayed in the White House all weekend long. So maybe they're going to have a big announcement tomorrow. I sure hope that's it. I'm trying to stay positive about it.
0: Big announcement that the bombs are going to be flying?
4: No, big announcement that a piece is set. Not they're firing up the Enola Gay tomorrow.
0: Well, I mean, it is curious going to Camp David, all of the cabinet members that are there. I would imagine that that is on the table for discussion if these talks continue to go just like Iran has planned. And that is stall, stall, stall, delay, delay, delay. Carry this out as long as possible. And I have to tell you, I know both the president and Secretary of State Rubio have said there is going to be no agreement unless it is a good one for the U.S. However, everything that has been floated out there, in my own personal opinion, I don't see anything good about it. Because it is a continuation of, oh, well, we'll have 60 or 90 days to talk about what we're actually going to do with the uranium or any nuke program that they may have in the future. Meanwhile, they claim they're going to open up the strait, which is what was supposed to happen during the ceasefire. Mm-hmm. Has that happened? No, not really. And then we're also going to ease up on sanctions or maybe even allow them to have some oil money. I don't see that as being good for us.
1: And Ted Cruz and Lindsey Graham agree with you. They ripped into it over the weekend as these things that you just noted were leaking out to the New York Times, Wall Street Journal. Cruz and Lindsey Graham were angry, and they just blasted what they were hearing.
0: Yeah, I mean, and I don't want bombs to go on, but this is, we were told this was going to be so quick, so fast, and I mean, honestly, it appeared that we had all the tactics in place that they should have cried uncle already, but they haven't. And we have continued to let them operate just like they have for the past 40 some odd years, where they just stall, stall, stall, and nothing really gets done. I do not think that President Trump can walk away with this with anything less than something that is completely irreversible, where Iran can never go back to the way it has been.
4: With, yeah, eliminating the nuclear bomb, A, nuclear capabilities, B, new regime. You know, we got to remember you got the A-team, one, waiting patiently over there in Israel. They're ready to go at a moment's notice. Those, you know, Benjamin Netanyahu's ready to roll. So
1: The other thing that leaked out over the weekend was that Iran would hand over its enriched uranium to a different country, not directly to the United States. maybe Pakistan, maybe China, Russia, and then it might ultimately end up in the hands of the United States. And we were told that's a way for Iran to save face so that they look like they're not just handing it over to Trump. They would give it, say, to Pakistan. And that's not dishonorable to do that.
0: Mm. Correct me if I'm wrong. This is the same exact talking points from at least a month ago, if not longer. The same exact. Nothing has changed.
1: Mm-hmm. It really has not. One other point, and you can weigh in with your thoughts at 512-836-0590. Iran contends it has $100 billion in funds frozen. And they want at least $25 billion of that unfrozen right off the top.
0: I say no.
4: Not to that crowd. Not to that crowd. If there's a new regime over there, unfreeze it to the new crowd, but not to those guys.
1: All right, 512-836-0590. Great to have you on board. Mark, Melinda, and Ed on KLBJ.
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1: Do you favor a bell-to-bell ban on the use of cell phones in all Texas public schools, or do you have objections? Do you see problems? Aaron is in Georgetown. Hi, Aaron. Welcome to KLBJ.
6: I was a teacher for 21 years, elementary school teacher, and it wasn't 10 years ago that, at least in our district, the big push was BYOD, bring your own device. Got to get everybody in there. Now, I was a second, third grade teacher. That means even the little kids got to bring whatever they have, and they were push that, and now all of a sudden we're making a whole 360-degree turn on this.
1: Yes.
6: I agree with it because I'm even watching the kids, you know, who are older now, you're 20-somethings, and they are so glued to those phones. It'd be nice, you know, wean the kids off of their need for all this technology, I guess, or the devices.
0: Yeah, and I think, what, the 8 hours you're in school, is it 5 days a week is a pretty decent start to that.
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1: Thanks a lot for joining us. Hope you're having a great afternoon. Tiger is here producing, and Jeff is in Georgetown. Welcome, Jeff. Good afternoon.
8: Hey, thanks. Good afternoon, guys. Hey, you got some good topics here. There's two points to make. One is, why would we trust Pakistan? Pakistan is the country that gave North Korea their nuclear technology, scientists, and everything else that goes with it. And then the other point is, if we're oil independent now, why are the oil companies allowed to raise our prices during a time of trauma? And I bring that up because if there's a hurricane or there's an earthquake, and convenience stores raise the price of gas and or stores with food, people get arrested and actually get penalized for that. They get fined for that. So if we're oil independent, we have nothing to do. Our oil companies, why are they allowed to raise the price of our oil?
4: Jeff, let me address that. We're in a worldwide economy when it comes to the oil industry. I'm with you. We're oil independent in this country. We are oil independent. Yeah. I just wish there was a way we could do that. But the oil prices are dictated by OPEC, not by us and not by what we do here. And they react to wars. They react to hurricanes on drilling rigs. They react to bombs being blowing up things in the Middle East. So that's what it is. I wish we were truly independent where we could say, we're going to take care of ourselves. Boys over there, and girl, you got to fend for yourselves.
0: Can we decouple from OPEC? Yeah.
4: Guess we could leave OPEC. Yeah, guess we could.
8: If we're oil independent, we're gonna leave NATO. Why not leave OPEC?
1: I wasn't aware we're a member of OPEC.
4: Well, OPEC sets the prices.
1: Okay, I got
8: you. In this country, they don't set the prices in this country. That's just crazy.
4: No, they do.
8: How they're allowed to raise oil prices. The Senate and the Congress should be doing something about that. I think we're all getting screwed, and we just don't have to be.
0: I agree with that.
1: and Jeff, I agree with you. We should be highly skeptical of Pakistan. Remember, bin Laden was right there within a few hundred yards of their main military academy. And they claim, wow, what a surprise. We had no idea he was there.
8: Yeah, so let's maybe everybody should ask Congressman Carter what his take is on why the oil's being allowed to let that happen. You know, he's getting reelected. The challengers weren't there, but he needs to do some work for us.
1: All right. Thank you, Jeff.
4: He's in his afternoon nap right now. God love him. Lovely man.
1: But have a good afternoon, 80s, Jeff.
4: Mid-80s, yeah.
1: Thank you. There's an Italian restaurant here in Austin, Loca di Oro, who has a Tuesday evening promotion. You come in, you order whatever you want, and when you get your bill, you pay what you want. Order whatever you want. Then when the bill is put down there, you decide how much you want to pay.
0: I have to say, when I was first reading this, I thought, yeah, you know people are going to go in there and take advantage of that. But I was happy to see that for the most part, they break even, maybe come a little bit shy every once in a while. Or actually, they come shy by like $100, which isn't bad considering you're telling people to set their own prices.
1: Yes.
0: I think it's creative. They're saying otherwise these people wouldn't be here on a Tuesday. They'd be eating at home. So at least we're generating some revenue on a Tuesday, even if it might be less than what we would have set our menu prices for. It's still generating something that we didn't have before. So I do think it is interesting and unique to think outside of the box to do this. I'm curious how long they can do it.
4: Yeah.
0: How long are they going to come close to breaking even like they have so far before you start getting people that really will take advantage of it? And sadly, it's going to come. There just are people out there that will say, oh, hey, did you hear about this restaurant? We can go and say, we'll pay a dollar.
1: Yes.
4: See, which, diners still going to pay full price for drinks. 20% service charge apply to whatever amount they choose for food. What I read in this, I think this is pretty sophisticated dining with this place. I've never been to it, but it's somewhat...
0: It sounded like nice.
4: Yeah, nice
0: atmosphere,
4: nice
0: food.
4: Italian place, but it just depends on your clientele. You're right, Melinda. If people find out, you know, that you don't pay what you want or pay what you think they deserve, yeah, it could blow up if people's getting busloads and come on over and say, yeah, I'll take that big plate of pasta and whatever. Here's a dollar. So,
1: well, the owners seem to be pleased. They tell KUT that traffic on Monday and Tuesday night is up since they started this in December, and revenue overall is up. So they see this as a win. Their prices that they have to pay to buy the food and hire people, they've been going up. So they're battling inflation just as everybody else is. But they said, we want people to be able to still come out and be our guest and get served and have that dining experience.
0: Well, yeah. I mean, if they weren't coming out on Mondays and Tuesdays, and let's be honest, how many times do you go out to eat on a Monday or Tuesday? It's the beginning of your work week or school
1: right.
0: week, or it's the beginning of your week, and you usually are like, I want to be at home in my jammies. So it's a creative way to get in people that wouldn't normally be there, even if they're not paying the menu prices.
4: And I think their loyal customers will go and pay near or what the menu prices are, but you'll notice this place is not, I'm not sure where they are, Mark. They're not near.
1: It's in the Miller neighborhood.
4: Yeah, they're not near the University of Texas. Miller neighborhood has some upscale houses now, sophisticated clientele, a lot of people who moved from outside of Austin. If this was across the street on Guadalupe down by Dirty Martin's, oh, good Lord, they'd get murdered. They would be murdered by the college kids.
1: KXAN is reporting the Austin Police Department is trying to get the word out now regarding these e-bicycles and e-motorcycles. And they are trying to connect with parents. They're also connecting directly with people who are riding these things. They say, look, there are some things you can and cannot do on these things. And they're trying to get the word out because they see potential for danger and lots of problems.
0: I also read another article that was talking about e-bikes and how parents are they're getting angry. And I had to giggle just a little bit because they're angry that no one told them about these different classes of e-bikes and how fast they can go. And I'm thinking that was your responsibility before you purchased that for these kids.
1: Yes.
0: Because there's a lot of kids now that are getting hurt or worse. They're being killed
1: right.
0: on these bikes. And so it's interesting that, A, you have parents that apparently think, oh, it's like an electric scooter or something, and they go and they buy the bike, and then it turns out these things can go, it's essentially a little motorcycle. And so the parents need to do a better job of investigating what it is they're purchasing for their kids to play with, but also educating them on what are the different classes, what are the safety regulations, and why are you leaving that to the police department that has enough to handle?
1: Yeah, there are three categories or classes of e-bikes, and then the e-motorcycles are in an entirely different question.
4: Yeah, class one e-bikes, class two e-bikes, class three e-bikes that can go up to 28 miles an hour, motors or bigger motors. This is a problem all over town, and I see it all the time in my neighborhood. It's someone is going to get hurt badly because I think, Mark, parents are asleep at the witch, too. Asleep at, well, maybe the witch, too. But they're asleep at the switch because it's now a phenomenon. Oh, Johnny got one. I want one. Okay, I'll get you one. And then they leave, and Kaboomski, they're going 35 miles an hour down a street without a helmet, too.
0: It reminds me a lot when I was younger, it was the go-karts. You know, everybody was getting the go-karts, and then it was the Gators or the whatever, the off-road vehicles that you could take. It's like that. It does become a trend, and I think parents just buy because it's something, I mean, I can see, hey, it gets them off their computer screen or yes. their video game screen, and it gets them outside, then maybe they don't do the necessary research to see these are little motorcycles for kids that kids should not be riding.
4: And a 13-year-old doesn't know the traffic laws either. And a 13-year-old thinks, oh, I'm going to go in the bike lane. I'm not going to go on the sidewalk, or I just may go on the street. This is so wrought with danger. I'm glad the city's doing it. I think it's going to take, and sadly our police don't have enough police, but they got to start pulling people over, taking the little darlings to the house.
1: Well, APD says if they have a class 3 bike, they've got to be 15 or older. And APD also says, parents, heads up, you could face a criminal possibility or civil possibility if your kid operates one of these things and causes injuries or property damage. Mm. You're going to be in trouble, mom and dad. 512-836-0590. The news is next. Happy to have you with us on KLBJ.
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1: Greg is on I-35. Hello, Greg. Welcome.
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5: Mark, Melinda, and Ed.
1: David is calling from Waco on the story about the artificial intelligence now being used in conjunction with security cameras at Kai Charter Schools here in Austin. And this is a system that they say will detect guns on campus very, very rapidly. David, good afternoon. Welcome to KLBJ.
14: Yes, I'm a safety director at a kind of mid-sized school, public school here in Central Texas. I heard your comment about the AI, and we've actually been using it for a little over a month, and it worked tremendously. It's a definite game changer for us.
4: It will detect guns in schools. How does it work, the one you're using?
14: We've tested it weekly. It's just trained to look for movement, but also it sees an object that potentially looks like a gun and somebody holding it away or pulling it out of a holster or pulling it out of a bag. And then ours works exactly what you were talking about. The AI sends a feed to a human at a control center, and then they send an alert to us. We actually get a picture of what the person looks like, and it tracks them through the building. It not only does it do gunshot detection. It also can detect a fight. It can detect if someone's fallen. It can do a lot of different things.
1: And David, that is scanning the exterior and interior of the building?
14: Yes, wherever you have cameras, and that's one of the things that's really nice about it, is that it will connect to your existing cameras. You don't have to go out and buy additional cameras if you have a pretty robust camera system, and most schools have exterior cameras and also have interior cameras.
1: And as far as you know, no one has been able to beat it so far, sneaking one pass that went undetected?
14: No, we haven't had an incident with a gun, and we've never had one on one of our campuses. This is just something that we've got a lot of things in place, and we just decided this was kind of the icing on the cake because it protects your exterior. That's one of the biggest things, is that if somebody gets out of a car with a rifle or a gun and they start towards your building, then they never get in.
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8: Airstrikes and negotiations. I'm Tom Rigotti, Fox News. President Trump is slated to meet with his cabinet tomorrow as talks with Iran continue. This after the U.S. conducted what it's calling self-defense strikes near the Strait of Hormuz. Fox Business Network's Ashley Webster is in Tel Aviv with the latest.
9: So many moving parts, which is, of course, normal for the Middle East. U.S. Central Command earlier saying that they launched these so-called defensive strikes to protect U.S. troops from Iranian forces. Later in the day, CENTCOM gave out a statement with more explanation, saying, quote, targets included missile launch sites and Iranian boats that were attempting to emplace mines. U.S. Central Command continues to defend our forces while using restraint during the ongoing ceasefire. Now, as you would imagine, those strikes drew instant anger from Iran, who accused the U.S. of a gross violation of ceasefire.
8: Protesters gather outside the Delaney Hall ICE facility over what they claim are poor conditions inside. Fox's Alexis McAdams is in Newark, New Jersey with more.
10: Chaos in New Jersey as masked anti-ICE protesters clash with federal agents. And in that crowd were New Jersey Democrats demanding DHS release illegal migrants from the Delaney Hall ICE detention facility. Senator Andy Kim, Congressman Rob Menendez, and Governor Mikey Sherrill say detainees are on a hunger strike over the conditions inside.
11: Often they were talking about the poor food that they're getting, the medical treatment that they need and deserve.
10: But DHS says the illegal migrants are eating 3 meals a day, have clean water and medical care, calling the protest nothing more than a political stunt by New Jersey sanctuary politicians for fundraising clicks.
8: Governor Mikey Sherrill was denied access to the facility Sunday. She and Senator Andy Kim also met with the detainees' families. The senators demanding the facility be closed. 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
4: or
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21: Well, this shift aligns with Elon Musk and his compensation package, which includes targets for reaching 10 million active FSD subscriptions. Mm. That's 10 million cars on the road driving autonomously with somebody maybe sleeping or, you know, scrolling through their phone. That's pretty cool, man.
4: Yeah, it is. I mean, it's still technology.
21: You got this doubt in your face, though.
4: Well, I don't know. There's just something about the idea of someone being in a car and they're taking a nap, you know, while the car's driving for you. And I know we're long into this technology now. You know, it still just creeps me out.
21: Yeah.
4: You know, you look over and some guy's napping.